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1: From ABC News, I'm Stephanie Officer. Iran-backed Houthi rebels claim they've started targeting Saudi Arabian tankers in the Strait of Hormuz, keeping the pressure on the U.S. to make a deal to reopen the strait under Iran's preferred terms. ABC News contributor and former Deputy Defense Assistant Secretary for the Mideast, Mick Mulroy.
2: If they can continue to challenge their ability to do this, it just increases the leverage the Iranians have. It reduces the amount of energy available worldwide, which, of course, drives up costs for everyone. Even if you don't rely heavily on energy from this region, it's a supply and demand issue. So that's what they're trying to do.
1: We're getting more details on the suspect arrested near Trump National Golf Club in Rancho Palos Verdes, California, this weekend. Search warrants show the 38-year-old had a modified assault rifle, hollow-pointed bullets, and a firearm, along with some concerning writings. ABC's Kana Whitworth tells us what else has been learned about Janine John Tale.
3: ABC News now confirming that suspect served two tours in the Middle East with the Marines. And while authorities have not directly linked this suspect to the president, they're calling this more than a coincidence, and sources familiar with these alleged writings call some of them nonsensical.
1: The investigation continues into the cyber attacks that have targeted a number of water facilities across the country, including in New Jersey, Georgia, and Utah. ABC's Aaron Katursky.
4: Iran is the prime suspect because we're at war with Iran, and Iran may be trying to make clear it has the capacity to retaliate if President Trump escalates the war, as he's considered doing. Iran cannot match the U.S. military, but they are making clear that they can take aim at critical infrastructure and systems that Americans depend on every day.
1: Today, the Senate confirmed Dr. Erica Schwartz as director of the CDC, putting her at the helm of a public health agency dogged by political meddling and low morale. You're listening to ABC News.
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0: Jesse Kelly Show, another hour of the Jesse Kelly Show on a fantastic Wednesday. So we are going to discuss where we left off last hour. We're going to discuss this GOP messaging on the economy. Everything's great. A plus. Prices are coming down. We'll discuss why, because it's a few different factions with different reasons. We're going to discuss why. We'll hopefully address that whole thing. We're going to get to this Thanksgiving thing, that Francesca Hahn chick. Well, Thanksgiving's controversial. You know that it is in certain circles, right? We'll talk about the why on that. We'll get to all that, emails, so much more coming up in the second hour of the Jesse Kelly Show. So, the messaging on the economy. Everything's great. Prices are down. Quit whining. Just cook at home. A plus on the economy. Golden age. Stock market's high. Why are you hearing this? Well, there are different reasons depending on the different factions. Let's begin at the top and work our way down. Trump gets a lot of heat whenever he goes on TV and says this. He just said this, I think it was last night.
1: You know, they talk about costs. I inherited very, very high costs, and they're all coming down now. The food, the groceries, it's all coming down. We've done a great job. You know, I think we should be given an A-plus on the economy, but I think that's coming. People are starting to talk about it.
0: Look, I know that may make you mad. Maybe you love it, but here's the truth. That stuff, that's how Trump is. And I'm not excusing it. Believe me, this is about to be critical. I'm not excusing it, but that is how Trump has always been. Before he was a politician or anything else, you know this. You've watched Trump for 10 years. You don't need me to tell you that. That's Trump's way. Everything he is involved in is the best ever. Every person who he's getting along with is the most beautiful and smartest ever. Everything is, that's how Trump operates. And by the way, that's part of what made Trump such a great campaigner, so great on the campaign trail, especially when he was going up against Joe Biden. People were down and out. And Donald Trump's up there saying, we're going to make us the wealthiest we've ever been. And we're going to bring all the jobs back and mass deportations and life's going to be perfect. That is a great way to campaign. When you are in campaign mode, that works great. But Trump doesn't do modes. Trump is honest at all times about what he's actually thinking. To his credit and to his detriment, he always will come out and just say it. Well, Donald Trump, he's going to use the same rhetoric on the campaign trail he does when he's president of the United States of America and say everything's perfect. It's an A-plus.
1: You know, they talk about costs. I inherited very, very high costs, and they're all coming down now. The food, the groceries, it's all coming down. We've done a great job. You know, I think we should be given an A-plus on the economy, but I think that's coming. People are starting to talk about it.
0: Okay. So that one, that's just Trump's way. Two. Now, this part, I told you I was going to be critical, and I am. If you don't like it, too bad. Tough. It's a human nature thing, a certain degree of arrogance that will creep in when you lead lots and lots of people. You ever talk to, or at least seen it and talked to, you ever see an interview with a rock star who's been a rock star for years? Arrogant beyond belief. Prince, remember Prince? Prince is dead now, but did you know that if you were in Prince's presence, you were not allowed to look at him? Did you know that? You were not allowed to look at him. As if he's some kind of an ancient Greek god or something like that. You weren't allowed to look at him. Now you can say, what a jerk, what a this, but okay, all that stuff is fine. That's a really jerky thing to do. However, do you know what I have never experienced in my life and never will? I have never stood inside of the Rose Garden and had 60,000 people chanting my name. Ever. I've never stood in Madison Square Garden and had people hang on my every word. How intoxicating would that be if that was you and that was your life? How intoxicating would it be? It'd be unbelievable, right? Well, it messes with you. Donald Trump has led the world for 10 years. For 10 years. There aren't many of these guys in history, obviously. For 10 years, he's been the central character on planet Earth. Do you think if you were the central character on planet Earth, that maybe, just maybe, that would convince you that you have some powers you don't actually have? I'll rewind one for you. The Epstein stuff. The Epstein stuff was a big deal for people on the campaign trail. It was. It just was. Especially young people. People generally are distrustful of elites. They think elites get away with murder. They think that there's this guy, he dies in weird circumstances in federal custody, and he knew Bill Clinton and Bill Gates, and they thought to themselves, this is a big cover-up by the government. It's a big cover-up. The government's covering for a bunch of rich, evil pedophiles, and I'm sick of this corruption. Expose it all, Trump. Now, I'm not even saying, by the way, Trump did anything wrong when it came to what he did release or didn't release, because that gets into all this kind of cloudy legal stuff. What I am most definitely saying is the messaging, the level of arrogance in the messaging was unreal. And Donald Trump's poll numbers with young people freefalled when he started this stuff.
2: Can you say why there was a minute missing from the jailhouse tape?
3: Yeah, sure.
1: Could I just interrupt for one second? Are you still talking about Jeffrey Epstein? This guy's been talked about for years. You're asking, we have Texas, we have this, we have all of the things. Yeah. And are people still talking about this guy, this creep? That is unbelievable. Do you want to waste the time? And do you feel like answering?
3: I don't mind answering.
1: I mean, I can't believe you're asking a question on Epstein at a time like this, where we're having some of the greatest success and also tragedy. With
0: you know how that landed? No, you could answer that question with, hey, we are trying to get everything released we can. We have to protect the names of innocent people. I understand there's a lot of passion out there. We are going to try to get some measure of justice for the victims here and make sure some bad people go to prison. We are going about it. I know you care, and I care too, and I am on it. You can answer that. Or you can tell everyone to shut up. That's stupid. Talk about the stock market. The Dow's really high. There's a level of arrogance there, and it's crept into Trump a few times, where, as the leader of the world, he feels like he can command the entire right-wing ecosphere, you, me, all of us, no matter what our role is, shut up about this, talk about this, don't say that, say this, idiot. There is a level of arrogance there, and it has burned us a couple times. It is burning us right now, big time. It's not that Donald Trump is responsible, solely responsible, for all these high prices. Now, of course, he has to own some of the COVID stuff, and there's no question he has to own Iran. Look, some of it does land in his lap. I get all that. I'm not trying to cover for the guy, but it's not as if he's solely responsible for it, and it's certainly not as if he can just wave a magic wand and make burritos more affordable for you or me. I'm not saying that at all. I'm not putting it on him, but there has to be some level of massaging with the messaging that comes from the top. It's a golden age. Just look at the stock market. We deserve an A+ when prices are significantly higher now than they were when he was elected. That's a problem. And don't email me some stupid email and tell me prices are not higher, because I am looking at the data. I've told you the data. They are higher, and they're basically higher across the board. Across the board. Now, has he slowed inflation? Of course he has. Of course, because Joe Biden was a psychopath. Rice, 45%, cotton, 27%, wheat, 25%, wool, 21%, rubber, 20%, cheese, 16%, tea, 15%, sunflower oil, 15%, palm oil, 15%, lumber, 14%, soybeans, 13%. That's just since the start of the year. They don't want to hear about an A+. They want to hear that you're on it. You understand? You were on it, and you're working on it. So it starts at the top. But I said there are three different factions. Trump is only one of those. There are two others. And there is a chance I'm about to talk about you. Maybe you'll be offended. I don't care. Jesse at jessekellyshow.com if you get offended. 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
0: Jesse Kelly here. 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

fantastic, wonderful Wednesday. Remember, you can email us, like I said, all the offended things. I'm never listening, baby. I would love, hate, death threats, anything else, funny stuff. Jesse@jessekellyshow.com. So there are three factions behind this. Suck it up. Life is better. Things are fine. Grocery prices are fine. I said there are three factions. We covered the Trump part of it. Let's go to the second part of it. And this second part of it cannot be ignored. Neoconservatism. The definition is not all that complicated. Here's what it means. Neoconservatism is very much a George Bush kind of republicanism. And the idea behind it is this. America exists, and America's military exists, in large part to right wrongs around the globe. It is a huge part of neoconservatism that we should be constantly projecting force and policing everywhere we possibly can around the globe. And I am actually not, I'm not trying to be insulting. I'm trying to be as charitable as possible. That's just generally what they believe. And if you talk to them, and I have many friends who are this way, that's what they think. And you can bring up to them inflation or the cost of this or the fact that this will fail, or the fact that this has failed. And I will tell you, I don't have a single neoconservative friend who is swayed by those failures or costs at all. And they're not swayed. I'm not saying they're terrible people. Maybe you're already mad if you don't like those people. They're not swayed because they think that's what America is for, in large part. That is why we have a military. That's why America is powerful. We are supposed to order everything around the globe. It is our job to write all this stuff. Now, it's important to understand that part of it while we get to the next part of it. There is no question. It's not debatable. The war in Iran has raised prices. Is it the sole reason prices are high? Of course not. Is it contributing? Absolutely. National gas prices are about double what they were before we started. Of course, it has raised prices up, all right? That is a fact. But if you are a neoconservative and you are concerned that we might actually stop dropping bombs on Iran, then you become, because of that, invested in telling people, shut up, groceries aren't even that expensive. Oh, you're fine. Just eat at home. What's the motivation behind those lines? The motivation is, oh my gosh, if people keep getting mad about this, we might stop dropping bombs on foreign countries. Now, you can hate them for that, or maybe that's you and you love them for that, but you need to understand that is the motivation behind that way of thinking. You will notice, if you've paid attention at all, that every politician and right-wing talking head who whipped themselves up into an

excited lather over the prospect of dropping bombs on Iran. It is, the Venn diagram would be a single circle of the people who are now telling everyone to shut up about groceries. You're doing just fine. You don't realize how good you have it. That is a central motivation behind it. It just comes down to how you view America. Now, I don't view America that way. I am not a neoconservative, as you well know. But again, I have many friends who are. I get it. But there are people who think that. There are people who look back at George W. Bush's 8 years, Iraq, Afghanistan, and they look back on it fondly. But they look back and think, well, that's what we should do. That's what America should do. We should have never left any of those places, period. But we should be everywhere at all times. You should see the look Jewish producer Chris has given me. I know that for a lot of people, myself included, that's a weird way to look at things. But there is also, if I can defend them or defend you, if this is how you think, there is also a sense of selflessness in that. Benevolence, if I will. Now, I would argue it's misplaced, but there's a sense of, hey, we have so much here. We have so much. We have such a powerful military. We should be out there. I mean, we should be involved in every civil war, every genocide, everything, because we have so much. We should go out and fix all the problems we can find. I'm not saying they're all wonderful people. I'm not saying that. I'm not saying they all have a wonderful heart. But there is a sense there in amongst these people. A lot of them just want to do good, and they think doing good means doing good for everyone else. The problem that faction is going to run into, they're already running into it, and they're going to keep running into it. The problem that faction is going to run into is Americans are rapidly becoming very, very insular because their own standard of living is going down. We've talked about this before. Americans do not want to hear about foreign countries. This is not unique to Iran or Israel or Ukraine or Russia or France or Germany or China or the Philippines. It's not unique to anywhere. When Americans who cannot afford what they used to be able to afford hear their leaders passionately discussing the affairs of another country, they do not like it. The age of the neoconservative is coming to an end. It just is. Maybe you're thrilled. Maybe that makes you upset. But the age of the neoconservative is coming to an end. Period. That can't be stopped. Now, I mentioned there are three factions. There's only one more we'll get to, and then we'll talk about other things. Hang on.

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2: Officer, President Trump today claims they are making progress on negotiations with Iran, teasing a possible announcement within the next 48 hours, but without confirmation from Iran. ABC News contributor and former Deputy Assistant Secretary of Defense Mick Mulroy will be watching to see if there will be any hints from Tehran on this potential deal.
3: So we're looking for any indications. Usually comes from their state-supported media outlets that there's something happening, so that they've agreed to something, that the Iranians are now more positive, talking about and acknowledging, for example, that there are actually negotiations taking place.
2: Sean Diddy Combs' prison release date has been moved again. This time, the Federal Bureau of Prison Records say he's due to be freed on February 20th, 2028. His release date, formerly listed as January 24th of that year. The rapper and producer is serving out a sentence for sex trafficking at New Jersey's Fort Dix. This is ABC News.
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0: It is the Jesse Kelly Show on a fantastic, wonderful Wednesday. Remember, if you miss any part of the show, you can download the whole thing. iHeart, Spotify, iTunes. I said there were three factions blowing this whole messaging thing. I already went over the first two. The last one is this. And maybe this is you. The super fans. Who do what they're told and say what they're told. You see a lot of this, you see a lot of it out there now of, well, that's what Trump said, so that's what I'm saying. Well, that's what Trump said, so that's what I'm saying. Not telling you to abandon Trump, certainly not. But I am most definitely saying this. Do not tell people to suck it up. Don't tell people that you have it better than they have it in Sudan, so everything should be fine. Shut up and suck it up. I am not telling you that. For any other reason than I want to win the midterms or at least mitigate some of the losses in the midterms. You know, there are degrees of losing in the midterms, remember, and we've talked about this before. There are degrees. You know, you can lose the House by a little. You can get completely wiped out and be down by 20, 25 seats in the House. That's a bigger problem. You can keep the Senate. You can lose the Senate. If you get wiped out in the House and lose the Senate, you are in deep, deep trouble. How we handle between now and November, messaging-wise, it's not everything, because everything isn't messaging, but how we handle between now and November, messaging-wise, is going to affect how people go, how people vote, whether they vote at all. It is going to affect it. Don't tell people to have it great. That's all right. Hey, Jesse, real quick. When I worked at an inner city in a major U.S. city, I was shocked the first Thanksgiving when many of my students said to me that they don't celebrate Thanksgiving because it is an evil holiday created by, quote, the white man. Side note, this one white man would get the blame for many things for my years in there, like the oppressiveness of the capital letter I. High school students who told me this were serious. They believed in their whole heart that Thanksgiving is a holiday where white people celebrate destroying Indians. All right, so this comes back to this lady, Francesca Hong, who's about to win the Democrat primary in Wisconsin, and she has since tried to delete these posts, but she was obviously called out on it. What? Cancel Thanksgiving?
14: You said Americans should cancel Thanksgiving, should have done this in 1621. The post has been deleted. Republicans have been highlighting it. Do you still believe that Thanksgiving should be canceled?
15: Thanksgiving is also a time that's incredibly painful for many people in our communities. And so I think there are...
0: a time that's incredibly painful for many people in our communities. Let me explain. White men, white European people, white people of European descent, they were the creators of Christian-based Western civilization. They were. And by the way, there weren't a bunch of other people involved from other parts of the globe. There just were not. We don't have to be inclusive and nice about everything. We can be honest about who contributed and who did not. I didn't say there aren't other wonderful people everywhere from other cultures and everything else, but as far as who created Western civilization, certainly the United States of America, it was white people of Christian descent, overwhelmingly. That is who created the United States of America. Okay, so now that we're clear about that and we don't have to do that, well, everyone was it? No, they weren't. No, they were not. They were not involved. So now that we're clear about that, let's go to this part. If this one group of people, white people of European descent, if they are the ones responsible for launching Christian-based Western civilization, and you hate Christian-based Western civilization, well, who's the bad guy at all times? And now think about this when it comes to the communists and educating our children. Think about what a huge leg up that gives you on manipulating the next generation. If you can, you don't even have to break it all the way down in detail, and you certainly don't have to be honest. You just basically tell people, hey, everyone who looks like that, those are the bad guys. It's quite simple. Race communism is the most prevalent form of communism throughout history because it's always the easiest sell. Everyone who looks like you, good. Everyone who looks like them, bad. It's unbelievably simple, and it's pumped into the soft heads of people over and over and over again. For years, it has been pumped into the soft heads of people. Now we get to a place in our society where even people on the right will talk about, let's say a woman gets elected in a district that never had a woman elected. You'll get the GOP getting up and saying, wow, finally, this is a first. Why does that matter? Why did we need a first? Why did we need a first? What does that matter? They look at everybody as simply an enemy or an ally. They look at people and they'll break things down in society that way. And it's obviously incredibly, incredibly unhealthy. Should be fought against tooth and nail. But that's how they look at things. And that's a fact. Jesse, you remember that blind, deaf, tranny version of that Titanic song you played a couple years ago? That's what the Star Spangled Banner reminds me of. It's an auditory assault, and I'm going to report it to my local authorities. I don't know what you mean.
16: Brazilian deaf mute trans woman sings Whitney Houston. I will always love you.
0: This is a beautiful song. Sing along.

0: Beautiful stuff. Jesse, the communists previously attempted to take over Spain, and the Spanish people elected Pinochet to save them. You're mixing up anti-communists, by the way. Spain, it was Franco. It wasn't really elected. Chile was Pinochet. Also, not necessarily elected. All right. Anyway, he goes on. He says he saved them from the communists at the time, but now Spain has been very a socialist country for the last few decades, and you say they've elected a communist again. Does that mean there's no possible victory over the communists, only temporary wins? If that's the case, are we doomed as well? Not doomed, depending on how you define the word. We are not doomed to be conquered by the communists. That is not true. Not at all. But we are doomed to something. We are going to have to fight forever. Forever. There is no destination. We will never get some final victory here, or this law there, or this president here who will finally vanquish communism. That we never have to stress about it again, and we can finally just go back to white picket fences and life is good. That day will never, ever, ever come, because communism is of the devil and the devil is still here. That is why. It will never come. So put it out of your mind. Makes life easier. Put it out of your mind and we'll be just fine. All right. The Iran stuff. Couple things. We will cover these things. We'll talk about something really, really good. Couple really good things happening out of the Trump administration. All that and more coming up. Hang on.
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0: It is the Jesse Kelly Show on a fantastic Wednesday. Do not forget, you can email the show your love, your hate, your death threats, jesse@jessekellyshow.com. All right, so a few things. Headline, U.S. removes sanctions from three IRGC-linked entities. Okay, what's that about? Let's go to the next headline. Iran says it's close to a Hormuz plan with Oman, but reopening depends on the U.S. Okay, what's happening? We're working on a deal. That's what's happening. Why would we remove sanctions? That is what is known as a show of good faith. That, I guarantee you, as part of the negotiations, that was one of those things we dropped out there to show we're serious. We want to make things better, all these other stuff. And so that's what you did. Trump's talking about it today.
11: The strait's going to be open very soon, or they're going to get hit very hard, and then the strait's going to be open.
0: Okay. Saying the same thing he's been saying. We're going to open it up. We almost have a deal. If not, it'll be World War II. He's saying the exact same thing. I don't want to tell you to bank on any of this. None of it. And a couple different reasons. First, we've been burnt on that for a while. Oh, we almost have a deal. We've got a deal. We've been burnt on that many times. That's one. Two, I'm worried about Iran's motivation. Now, and just beyond the obvious point of they're a bunch of lying jihadi scumbags, I'm worried that Iran does not want it to end. Iran, if you think about it their way, okay, what if this goes on for another few months? Okay, more sanctions, more bombings. They're going to kill some people. Our currency is going to kill. Okay, but if you're the dirtball Iranian regime and they've already executed all the people who could rise up, remember, tens of thousands of them, they butchered them already. So you're not necessarily worried about that. How much of a benefit is it to you if Donald Trump gets crushed in the midterms? How much How quickly do you think a Democrat-controlled House of Representatives will choke off the money for any of this stuff? Just to get, it's not that they have anything ideological. It would be purely out of getting Trump. How quickly? I mean, what if it's a doomsday scenario? And I pray we don't get there. I don't think we will. I hope we don't. But what if we lose the House and Senate? They'll impeach and remove Trump from office. I don't know that they would get that many votes in the Senate to actually remove him from office. But if you're Iran, Donald Trump's been such an Iran hawk for both of his terms. What if you could get him removed? What an ultimate look. They tried to kill him already. What an ultimate middle finger that would be to Trump if you could get him kicked out of office. Right? I'm worried that they want to wait until November. Hey, I don't know. We're almost to a deal. We're not. You know, I changed my mind. The word was this morning that we were kind of close to a deal. And then Iran came out and said, but I also need this too. And I need that. And I'm going to need you to throw in this and throw in. It almost seems like they don't want one. And I'm worried they don't want one because we got to wrap things up. Jesse, I was halfway through a long In-N-Out drive-through line with my six-month-old in the back seat, sound asleep. I assume because of the sultry sounds of your voice. I do have a sultry voice, Chris. Then all of a sudden you had to unleash that god-awful rendition of the national anthem for the second day in a row, this time purely as a form of torture. Well, my baby woke up and is now screaming bloody murder. I'm trapped in this line with no way to escape. So thanks, I guess. Don't blame me. Sorry for bringing some patriotism into your living room. And no, I'm not going to play it again. Don't worry. Mainly because I can't unhear it now. It's so bad. But hey, it's healthy to go through horrible things with your children. Remember, when James was super young, we were flying back from, I think it was Ohio, back to Tucson. And we had to fly into Phoenix first. We had a layover. And he was, I think he was sick, if I remember right, but causing such a ruckus on the plane, so loud. It's not that anybody was mean to us or anything like that, but we were so mortified that we had the screaming baby on the plane, screaming, screeching without fail. You know, normally they tire themselves out. No. He didn't miss a beat. We got off the plane and went and rented a car and drove to Tucson. That's how bad it was. These are rites of passage for a parent. Look, it shouldn't all be rainbows and unicorns. Speaking of which, these are Democrat leaders in San Francisco. They're not talking about Americans here.
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12: But over the past year, I've heard from immigrant neighbors across our city who are living with fear and uncertainty. 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
13: That is why I am proud to partner with the San Francisco Foundation. They have an aggressive goal to raise $10 million.
14: That's why local leaders, including myself.
0: 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All right? All right. Speaking of inclusive, here was Van Jones.
15: Look, I mean, look at these numbers. If you are an Arab kid in America right now, if you're a Muslim kid in America right now, and you're looking at this, this is one of the biggest nights of your life. This is Barack Obama. This is Hillary Clinton. So, you know, whenever there's a first, you have real hopes and you have real fears. There's real fears in some Jewish homes tonight. But this is a big deal, and I think he's no Muslim has gotten this far in American politics. He should speak to that.
0: Why? Why is that a goal? Why is it a goal to have to grab a different color of Skittle from everyone in your mouth? Why is that ever a goal? It's a goal, of course, because of what we came back to earlier. The understanding is that white European people, they are the spawn of Satan. They are the enemy. Everyone else, they're the good guy. All right, we still have an hour. A couple really good things are happening out there. We'll talk about presidential pardon, power, DOJ's doing good stuff, all that and more. Hang on.

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1: News, I'm Stephanie Officer. The Trump administration's immigration crackdown saw a record number of deportations in July. ABC's Armando Garcia.
2: 51,000 arrests in July. That is the largest monthly arrest number in DHS history. What we don't know is who is being targeted. Are these people with final orders of removal? Are these people with criminal convictions? What we do know, however, is that this does come as DHS has strengthened their ties with TSA, collaborating to target and arrest people who have overstayed their visas. It is another example of how the Trump administration is not only arresting people at historic levels, but they're also increasing the number of people that are susceptible to deportation.
1: Embattled Republican Congressman Max Miller doubles down, saying he will not drop out of the reelection race while continuing to deny the domestic abuse allegations his ex-wife brought against him. She is also the daughter of a fellow Ohio lawmaker. The House Ethics Committee has opened an investigation into Miller, but former House Ethics Committee Chair Representative Charlie Dent tells ABC News it's an uncommon circumstance.
3: Truthfully, matters like this, oftentimes the Ethics Committee would never get to them because the member who's been accused, in this case, Representative Miller, would ordinarily resign because they feel shame. They don't want their families and their constituents to have to go through this further public airing of their issues and humiliation. And so they leave.
1: A European airport used by Ukraine's allies, including the U.S., appears to have been targeted in an act of alleged Russian sabotage. ABC's Tom Sufi-Burridge.
4: A major security scare at a busy German airport, where officials say they discovered a drone packed with explosives near this Ukrainian cargo jet in a potential plot to sabotage the aircraft. German police say a drone fitted with an explosive device and detonator found at the Leipzig airport Tuesday night. Authorities immediately closing down all runways, deploying a bomb-disposing robot to disable the drone.
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15: It is the Jesse Kelly Show, final hour of the Jesse Kelly Show on a magnificent, wonderful Wednesday. We're going to talk about a couple good things that are happening. I will get to some emails. Communists believe your children belong to them. We don't have to live in the filth of big cities. Are we still a nation that can handle small government? All that we got a lot to get to in the final hour of the Jesse Kelly Show. Headline, Open AI. I don't know if you know this, but that's one of those AI companies. Pays $3.2 million fine to the Department of Justice for favoring foreign workers over Americans. I know. Let me stop before you start yelling. $3.2 million is nothing. These companies are money machines. Jesse, it's the drop in the bucket. Jesse, people have to go to prison. I understand. Shifting the GOP from being the globalist, import every immigrant here as long as they come the right way, shifting the GOP from being that into being an actual America First party that prioritizes Americans over everyone else is going to take time. The Trump administration is getting that ball rolling, getting that ball rolling. So what I'm saying to you is today, it's a slap on the wrist, $3.2 million fine for firing Americans and hiring foreigners. It's a slap on the wrist today. What does that look like 5 or 10 years from now if you and I stay involved? Let me ask you this. How many times did you read a headline like this under past Republicans? How much was the DOJ going after private companies for hiring foreigners under past Republicans? I'm not telling you it's everything. This is a good thing because it shows momentum in our direction. It shows that, no, you're not going to be fired tomorrow, and they're bringing this guy in.
16: You will go to Bangkok Palace. Now there is a new Maharaja. And again, the palace has the power of the dark light. It is that place. Kill my people.
15: He better go speak to HR. By the way, more good things. Here was J.D. Vance today.
17: You know, one thing I said the other day for the first time ever, never thought of it.
15: JD, sounds like he has a cold. I pressed the wrong button. Here's JD Vance.
17: We have been able to identify $230 billion of fraud just since the fraud task force was set up. And that's frankly by conservatively estimating it.
15: $230 plus billion. That's a drop in the bucket. We have trillions. This is how it begins. And this is, think about this. This is sending a message to future criminals when a Democrat gets elected who are going to try to pillage the country like criminals do. This is letting them know, oh, sure, you'll enjoy the high life under Democrats, but when we come back, you're going to prison. Here's Kimberly Brandt. This.
18: Since President Trump took office, 1,076 hospices have been removed from the Medicare program in California alone. This represents a 47% reduction in the number of California hospices compared to the peak during the Biden administration.
15: 47% of hospices under the Biden administration were fraudulent criminal organizations stealing your money. Half. In one state. Half of them. Because as I have explained time and time again, the Democrat Party is the largest criminal organization in the history of the world. They will get elected. They will then join forces with criminals and they will steal every dime they can get their hands on because these people are freaking evil. Hey, Oracle, I had a young man in my... Oh, you know what? Actually, before we get to that, I wanted to read you this one. Jesse, I work for a communist-controlled University of Utah healthcare. Utah, keep in mind. Attached is a screenshot showing a small sample of our patient population at one of the clinics where I work. Of the 26 patients shown, 13 required interpreters, 9 Spanish, 1 Tigrinya, 1 Nepali, and 2 Somalis. These visits take twice as long due to the language barrier, which backs up the waiting room. These visits are also billed higher because of the language barrier. Most are on Medicaid, paid for by the taxpayers. A few weeks ago, you addressed an email about what's happening in Salt Lake City and why it's turning blue. This is what it looks like on the ground here. And he asked that I not share his name. And of course, I won't. And I'm looking here at Spanish, it's the chart, it has it right there on the chart. Spanish, Nepali, Spanish, Somali, on down the line. Why is your health insurance so expensive? Why has healthcare gone downhill? Why are the wait times so long here and so long there? Because we've imported 100 million barbarians from all over the globe and they're pillaging our country. We're making good steps. We are making good steps, but we have a long way to go. And that leads me to this. Let's have an uncomfortable talk. Why not? It's Wednesday afternoon. Do you believe in small government? I would assume the answer is yes. I certainly do. I don't trust government. It should be small, limited, tightly restrained. Otherwise, it turns tyrannical. I want to be free. You want to be free. Okay. Now, do you believe, I'm just asking, do you believe that small government, if you could snap your fingers and put it into place, would work for every society and culture on the planet? Do you think it would be effective? Do you think the people would buy in? Do you think it would create a wonderful society? If you right now, same people were there. If you could walk into Afghanistan and snap your fingers and boom, they're a constitutional republic like the United States of America. Second Amendment, everything else, freedom of speech. Do you think that would work for the people of Afghanistan? Well, obviously, no, of course it wouldn't. Stephen Miller said something today. Pretty profound. Most people didn't hear it, but it's pretty good.
17: This may be hard to believe that you could steal hundreds of thousands and ultimately millions of dollars and not do any significant jail time. Again, you can look at the sentences for the Feeding Our Futures fraud, which is one of the largest frauds in the history of any country anywhere in Minnesota. to see this. And there's a lot of reasons for that. I think probably the simplest, least conspiratorial explanation is that when Congress was drafting these statutes, they still lived, to use the phrase that used a lot today, in a high trust society, and it eclipsed their imagination that there would be systemic, widespread, continual lying, fleecing, and organized crime to rip off hundreds of billions of dollars from the American taxpayer, which is what has happened. So there needs to be strict, clear, mandatory minimums.
15: He's not wrong. I'll play it again. Listen to this. Over 1,000 hospices?
18: Since President Trump took office, 1,076 hospices have been removed from the Medicare program in California alone. This represents a 47% reduction in the number of California hospices compared to the peak during the Biden administration.
15: Half the hospices in one state were fraudulent, most run by foreigners, in coordination with the Democrat Party to steal your money. Once you import 100 million foreigners from thieving barbarian cultures all over the globe, once you import enough of them, you lose the ability to have a small government in our country. And that is what I want. That was a luxury that came when the people around us shared our values. When you are surrounded by people who share your good values, you don't need much government at all. You just need them to do a couple basic things, and you've got the rest of it, and you'll have some sort of community or a group or a religion or something like that where people will work things out. When you have a cohesive community, you don't need much government at all. But if you have what we have become now, if you have this endless line of it, I mean, I just read the chart. I'd read the chart from the hospital. You walk into the hospital. Can anyone speak Nepali? Can anyone speak Somali? When you have that, you can't be a constitutional republic anymore. Government has to have a heavier hand. And that actually brings me to what I'm going to discuss next. Our cities. Trump said something about this today. Then we'll get to emails and other things. Before I get to that, let me tell you something. Big wireless companies suck. They suck for a variety of reasons. But one of the main reasons is they love foreigners. Because so much of the work is done over the phone, of course. You have to call customer service. You want to order this. You want to order that. And the truth is that Americans cost more money than hiring somebody in Singapore. And so they set up a call center over there. And now you're screaming into the phone to speak to a manager because this guy on the other end of the line doesn't
19: my understand. Plan. My car plan.
15: 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When you pick up your phone and dial #250 and say, Jesse Kelly, you will speak to an American who speaks English. You'll pay a fraction of the cost of the big guys, led by a Vietnam veteran. 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We'll be back.
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1: 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Remember, you can email the show, jesse@jessekellyshow.com. Oh, speaking of good news, even though this falls into that category of why wasn't it always this way? This is from Free Beacon. Trump administration will require prospective immigrants to post six-figure bonds to prove they won't be a burden. The Dominican Republic gets hit first. Those seeking U.S. citizenship must be capable of demonstrating they will be a benefit rather than a burden to our nation. Wow, what a concept. What a concept. Again, how was it not always this way? But let's acknowledge that's a good thing. It's an improvement. Oracle, I had a young man in my house yesterday working on my air conditioner. We are not European, after all. I asked how long he's been doing HVAC, and he said 8 years. I applauded him, told him it was a smart business to be in. I remarked that young folks don't want to work in the trades like we need. He said the real problem for them is to keep them working after they start. He said they'll get a new guy started, and they'll be fine for the first 2 weeks. Then they start showing up late, or only if they feel like it or not at all. I just can't understand that mentality, and it makes me wonder how they were raised. I'm 63. My dad took me into work with him on the weekend. I was 9 sweeping floors, stacking pallets, so on and so forth. Says his name is Steve. Okay, now, that's fair, obviously. And I talk to employers, too, plenty of them, who will lament many of the younger people they have brought in. Their work ethic, they're on their phone all the time, they show up late, that all that stuff is very true. But I will tell you something I've said many times before. If you do not live in or visit a fairly rural red part of America, you have serious blinders about something. And here's what you are blind about. You are blind about how many wonderful, hardworking, diligent young people there are across the United States of America. I know that 18-year-old purple-haired freak you brought in with the septum ring in her nose, I understand full well that she shows up late, she's picking her fingernails, she's rude to the customers, and you're going to have to let her go. And I know when you let her go, that's a pain. Now you've got to get back on ZipRecruiter and find a new person. I understand all that. I get all that. And it's tempting in that moment to say things like, wow, these young people suck now. Wow, there's no work ethic at all. Wow. I'm telling you, and maybe it's because my kids are in sports. I go to James. James, you know, he does cross country. I go to these cross-country tournaments, and they'll have these big tournaments, schools from all over the place. And these kids show up in droves, and they are busting their butts, running. They're puking at the finish line, running themselves into the ground, and you're looking at all. And it's not like 5 kids. You know, it's not just James. It's kids from everywhere showing up, putting their heart and soul into it. I find it inspiring when I go to these things. And I've been to all of them, you know, baseball tournaments and soccer.

0: soccer stuff and swim stuff, because these kids are busting their butts and they're going to be successful and they are going to be a prize if some corporation will stop farming out H-1B visas and start hiring American young people. Your company will be far better off for it. There are great, great young people out there. I know there are a lot of turds. I'm fully aware of it. There are turds. There are people, by the way, there are people who were not taught, believe it or not, by their parents about the basics of work ethic. You mentioned your dad taught you something. I told you recently that James got a job at Chick-fil-A for a young person. That's a highly competitive job because they pay pretty well and because it looks great on a resume. Chick-fil-A does such a good job training their employees that future employers will look at that and they'll think, oh, that's not, oh, Chick-fil-A. Okay, so he's probably polite and he's probably, it looks good, right? So because it's such a prized job, young people show up in droves when Chick-fil-A is hiring. So why did James get the job? Why? Well, James put on a suit. He put on a suit. And not only that, he practiced with his mother and me before he left. What are you going to ask? How are you going to shake hands? Where are you going to look when they're talking? But look, I flat out told him, every time you go to Chick-fil-A, what's every employee have in common? They're all smiling. Have a nice day. So wonderful to see you. They're all smiling. I said, guess what? I want you to plaster a stupid smile on your face that entire interview. I want you to be cheery, James. You are auditioning. Now, I'm not patting myself on the back. This is about the other kids. James goes, he gets a job. How many kids walked in that day and no one even told them to dress up at home? How many? How many kids who didn't get that job? How many of them had parents who pulled them aside? Let's practice. What are you going to ask? Look me in the eye. Okay, that was good. Let's roll it again. Okay, that was good. How many kids didn't have that? There are a lot of crappy parents out there who don't, they're not proactive with their kids, helping give them a leg up on things. So look, I'm not saying you want to hire them, right? A turd is a turd, but there are reasons for all this. All right, let's talk about Trump and Mark Wayne Mullen. Before we talk about that, they think your kids belong to them. Next.
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3: ABC News, I'm Stephanie Officer. Following the Trump administration's work to begin the process of removing temporary protected status for more than 350,000 Haitians nationwide, hundreds of Haitian migrants in one state are being called for a check-in. ABC's Armando Garcia.
4: Now what we're hearing is that some former TPS holders, specifically in Ohio, are being told to report to DHS, and some are being outfitted with ankle monitors. Some are being told to come in at a later date. But while the use of these ankle monitors is nothing new, this is a new tactic to target Haitians for removal. They're also being told not to travel outside of a 75-mile radius.
3: An ongoing blood supply shortage is being called a crisis. In one state, there's now a different incentive for donors. ABC's Hannah Bata.
5: The Rhode Island Blood Center is offering a voucher for a free pint of beer if you donate a pint of blood. Donations nationwide are low because of bad weather and foodborne illnesses.
3: This is ABC News.
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0: It is the Jesse Kelly Show on a wonderful Wednesday. Don't forget, the communist believes your children belong to him. That's such a sick way of thinking that most normal people can't wrap their minds around it. That kindergarten teacher you send Aiden to, who has the tranny flag, she believes Aiden belongs to her. And by the way, she's even more aggressive about it than that. She believes that you are poisoning Aiden. You and your values, you're ruining him. She has to claim him and break him away from you. I'm going to play you something. Listen to this.
14: Well, because there's a divergence of interest between parents and children. And I think it's likelier that young people, not people who are raising families, will have the best insight into the interests of children. Whereas you, if you were awarded five
17: proxy
14: votes.
17: I think that's daft. I think it's absurd to imagine that a 24-year-old recent college graduate has a better assessment of the interests of my own children than I do.
14: I think parents generally confuse the interests of their family with the interests of their children. And part of our goal, I think, as parents, but also as a society, is trying to make sure that children aren't the hostages of their parents as much as we rely on parents to raise them.
0: That demon, when he sees you at Red Lobster tonight, enjoying Cheddar Bay biscuits with your kids, maybe you even prayed before you ate. Maybe he overhears you telling Aiden, Jaden, and Braden to say please to the waitress. Say thank you. He's angry. Do you know that? He's sitting there watching you, and he's thinking to himself, if these children, if they stay in this happy, loving home with two parents who are imparting their values on the children, if that condition continues, then the end result is going to be that child is going to become an adult who is not a communist. That child is going to be impossible to recruit into the revolution. I better do something to break that child from their parents. I'll play it again, not because you care about this fruitcake on the audio. I'll play it again because this is in your child's school. Most likely, this mentality is in your child's school. I promise you this mentality is on the university system. All over, whatever university they're going to, it's here. This is how they think when they look at your kids. They're like freaking wolves, these people.
14: Well, because there's a divergence of interest between parents and children. And I think it's likelier that young people, not people who are raising families, will have the best insight into the interests of children. Whereas you, if you were awarded five
17: proxy
14: votes.
17: I think that's daft. I think it's absurd to imagine that a 24-year-old recent college graduate has a better assessment of the interests of my own children than I do.
14: I think parents generally confuse the interests of their family with the interests of their children. And part of our goal, I think, as parents, but also as a society, is trying to make sure that children aren't the hostages of their parents as much as we rely on parents to raise them.
0: That kid thinks your children belong to him, or that guy. Jesse, I'd like your thoughts on Trump and deportation. In light of Mullen's recent remarks, I believe, and I hope I'm wrong, that Trump backs his comments since he appointed him. It looks like he's just trying to keep his cronies happy. I just feel like every politician, he just lies to us about the war, deportation, so on and so forth. It's truly disappointing. Like you, I'm not a champion of any person. However, I believed Trump was truly for America. I'm not so sure, since he seems to pick his cronies' interests over the American people. You can say my name. Her name is Laura. I think Trump cares very deeply about this country, actually. I don't know that because I don't know him personally. I don't know that. I do know his children, at least one of them, and he cares very, very deeply about this country. It's hard to get to that place if dad doesn't. Also, if you look at Trump's history before he started running for office, Trump was always talking about America as a businessman. How many times have you heard, pick an owner of your favorite professional sports team, whoever it is, it's baseball season, football's coming, whatever. Pick the owner. How many times have you heard that guy discuss American trade policy? Now, Trump You can disagree with him on his love of tariffs and protectionism and stuff like that. You can disagree with him on that. All that stuff's fine, whatever. But before Donald Trump was ever president, and long before he considered running for president, Trump would go sit down with Oprah or somebody. And as this billionaire real estate guy, he's sitting down talking about, well, we should be doing this, we shouldn't be doing that, American trade policy. America has been on Trump's mind and certainly on his tongue for a very, very long time. So I don't think I would agree that he doesn't care about the country. Now, that being said, there's always a degree of cronyism in any presidential administration. How high that degree goes can determine how much it turns us off. You know, look, Ronald Reagan. And Ronald Reagan, so fondly thought of on the right, and justifiably so. Ronald Reagan had people in and around his administration, in and around his ear, who were kind of scumbags. But in one way or the other, they either contributed to him being president, or he kind of needed them because he had to try to cobble together this coalition or this voting bloc. There's always going to be some cronyism there. When it comes to Trump, has he taken that stuff maybe a little too far? Well, I mean, I've long had this theory, and other people have had it and talked about it. But the Trump Epstein stuff, why did it? It almost came out of nowhere. Shut up and move on. Like, why did that? Why did this happen?
18: Can you say why there was a minute missing from the jailhouse tape on the night of the set?
19: Yeah, sure.
20: Could I just interrupt for one second? Are you still talking about Jeffrey Epstein? This guy's been talked about for years. You're asking, we have Texas, we have this, we have all of the things. Yeah. And are people still talking about this guy, this creep? That is unbelievable. Do you want to waste the time and do you feel like answering?
19: I don't mind answering.
20: I mean, I can't believe you're asking a question on Epstein at a time like this where we're having some of the greatest success and also tragedy with what happened in Texas. It just seems like a desecration. But
0: okay. I played that for you earlier. I'm about to play it for you one more time. We know that there are some names. We don't know how valid it is. Again, we never got solid validity on so many of the names that were in the Epstein documents we got. But we do know there were some who are friends and, frankly, part of the Trump administration who were in there. Now, listen to this again from this perspective. What if it's just using an example? What if Steve Witkoff is in the Epstein files? And Donald Trump likes Steve, friends with Steve, business partners with Steve, uses Steve for his presidency. And what if he doesn't want Steve to be burned? Now listen with that ear.
18: Can you say why there was a minute missing from the jailhouse tape on the night of the set?
19: Yeah, sure.
20: Could I just interrupt for one second? Are you still talking about Jeffrey Epstein? This guy's been talked about for years. You're asking, we have Texas, we have this, we have all of the things. Yeah. And are people still talking about this guy, this creep? That is unbelievable. Do you want to waste the time and do you feel like answering?
19: I don't mind answering.
20: I mean, I can't believe.
0: By the way, there was no allegations of wrongdoing on Steve Witkoff's part or something like that. But do you hear it? Maybe there's some of that. Again, it is what it is. We'll be back.
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0: Jesse Kelly here. 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
26: Smile, buddy.
25: Come on, smile. Oh, honey, he's still not smiling.
26: Maybe he's not a smiler.
25: Yeah, maybe he's just not a happy baby.
26: Maybe he's just being a boy. You know how boys are.
25: Or maybe he's teething. Oh, poor baby, I think his gums hurt.
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0: It is the Jesse Kelly Show, final segment of the Jesse Kelly Show on a fantastic, wonderful Wednesday. Remember, you can email us, jesse@jessekellyshow.com. Your love, your hate, your death threats. let's do some more of these, shall we? Trump says a deal to open the strait will be reached Wednesday or Thursday. Jesse, so in 6 months of waging a war against a country of 90 million people that is more than half the size of the United States, that's the best we've got? Reopening a strait that was wide open before we even started this exercise in futility 6 months ago? Obviously, I can hear the sarcasm dripping from your voice, right? I am not one of these people who has defended everything or criticized everything. I am not. And so I'll lay this out again as simply as I possibly can. I know that deciding to go bomb Iran was a colossal, colossal screw-up. Politically, economically, the IRGC is still in charge. It was a colossal screw-up. And at the back end of it, there will be very little benefit to us from this whole adventure. I know that. I'm here to tell you this, and I know you're writing me an email right now. I love Trump, you stupid. I don't care. But I'm here to tell you this, too. Trump knows that, too. He is never, you could tie him up and waterboard him, and you would never get Donald Trump to admit that, though, publicly. You will never hear him say it. It will never happen in a million years. He's not built that way. He's come out and said before, I can never admit that I'm wrong, otherwise the press will kill me. So you're never going to hear Trump say that. If you're waiting for that, you are going to be waiting for a very long time. He's not going to say that. Nevertheless, he knows it is true. Oil reserves across the globe are running out. Shipping is not flowing the way it was through the strait. It is a serious, serious problem. Trump understands the significance of it economically. He understands the significance of it politically. He is working day and night trying to just get out and come home. Let's get a deal. Whatever, you can have this. I'll lift that. Once the decision was made to go, there were only bad choices from there. The two bad choices were a bad deal with a scumbag government, the IRGC, the Iranian government, a deal that was going to honestly have them better off than they were before. The second choice is yet another Middle Eastern forever war that drives up the cost of everything on everybody. Once the decision was made, those were your choices. We can't undo that decision. Believe me, if Trump could undo that decision, he would. He would. I'm not making excuses for him. He made it. But he would undo it if he could. He can't just undo it now. Now you're stuck dealing with him. I don't want to deal with him. I hate those people. You don't want to deal with them? Bunch of lying, dirty, jihadi scumbags. I don't want to deal with them. That's life. It sucks. Dear Pink Flower, it's not nice. Your personal anecdotes and meandering food stories are what make the show great. I often replay them for my fiance. With winter approaching, we are eagerly awaiting a tale about your search for extra small gloves. I don't have small hands. What are your thoughts on cooking with wine, he says? I don't cook with wine. I don't really cook, period. I make bacon and eggs pretty well, I might add. I make a good toast. I make the greatest cheeseburger in the history of the world. I can smoke a brisket on a pellet smoker, but let's be honest. Anybody can do that. You grab a good piece of meat and you throw it on there and put some seasoning on it and you turn it on. When you pull it off, it's good. What, Chris? Did I say I make good toast? Yeah. What are you making that face for? Do you think everybody can make good toast? No, they can't. People under toast it? People over toast it? If it comes out with a little bit of black on the edges, they won't take a second with a little butter knife and scrape it off. So, you know, don't act like everybody can make toast. Everyone should be able to make toast. They can't make toast. 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All right? Jesse. Oh, this is about the lion talk from yesterday. You made me laugh. Don't make me laugh. I'm mad. I think my zoo ideas are very good ideas. I think this, Chris, I think this ranks right up there with the idea we had about, remember the jet skis and everything else. That was a good idea. A good way that we could kill pedophiles in the ocean and make, well, it's a pay-per-view, Chris, after a fair trial. After a fair trial, then we have a pay-per-view. Whatever, I thought it was a good idea.
2: And now,
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0: Winter Haven man arrested again after getting presidential clemency. I will again scream that the president of the United States of America should not have the power to just pardon everybody, to grant clemency to everybody. That is a ridiculous power that has been bestowed on the president of the United States of America. They all abuse it. Every Republican abuses it. Every Democrat abuses it. It is dead wrong. FBI follies. Bureau secretly probed Trump as a Russian asset for firing Comey, according to declassified memos. The system protects itself at all times. Of course the FBI was going to go after Donald Trump for firing the communist who led it. Quote, I won't say no. French transgender basketball star is considering joining the WNBA. While I am generally against dudes playing in women's sports, I don't know that I've ever wanted anything this bad in my entire life. Do you know how insanely entertaining it would be to have all those young, stupid communists in the WNBA have to sit there and take it while this dude is out there thunder dunking on everybody? And they'd be all, well, I mean, I support her choices. Her, they'd all call her too. Anyway, we're going to come back tomorrow. We'll do it again. That's all.

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1: From ABC News, I'm Stephanie Officer. As families begin returning to their devastated homes outside Spokane, an eyewitness to the suspected arsonist behind the Old Trails fire is now speaking out. ABC's Alex Stone is in Washington.
2: The 37-year-old, he is in custody right now, and we have heard now from the witness who called police, and the witness said that on Saturday night that he saw earlier in the late afternoon, he saw a man who turned out to be the 37-year-old suspect who was crouching down in some trees by the point of origin of this fire, the Old Trails fire that destroyed all of these homes.
1: The 2026 race is taking shape after a progressive candidate wins the Democratic Party nomination for U.S. Senate in Michigan. ABC's Jay O'Brien.
3: A major victory for progressives, Dr. Abdul like Al-Sayed winning the Democratic nomination in the country's most watched Senate primary. But now comes the hard part. Al-Sayed setting out to unite Democrats and independents around their shared interests.
4: I hope that you'll join this movement now.
3: Al-Sayed's former opponent, Congresswoman Haley Stevens, quick to endorse him, calling him a dedicated Michigander, adding, "I am proud to offer my support."
1: His Republican rival, former Congressman Mike Rogers, has called Al-Sayed, quote, an extremist. Another outbreak to worry about. This time, salmonella is affecting jalapenos. The FDA says at least 345 cases have been reported across 27 states. There have been 36 hospitalizations and zero deaths so far. The FDA reports Chipotle and Qdoba both received product imported by Coast Citrus Distributors from Sinaloa, Mexico. Both chains stopped using the products last month. The FDA does not consider there to be an ongoing risk from the establishment. Coast Citrus Distributors issued a recall to remove the jalapenos from the market. A wildfire near Athens, Greece, has displaced not only humans, but their pets. Volunteers have rescued nearly 300 animals, mostly dogs, in the scorching heat. You're listening to ABC News.
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0: you should have punched him in the face. I said, even if you lost, he insulted your wife.
1: Yes.
0: He came down the escalator and called Mexicans rapists and murderers. He said, well, what do you think I should have done? I said, I think you should have punched him in the face and then gotten out of the race. You would have been a hero.
2: I said, if we were in high school, I'd take you behind the gym and beat the hell out of him.
3: Punch some people in the face.
4: When was the last time an actor assassinated a president?
5: They're still going to have to go out and put a bullet in Donald.

0: ask you tonight, do you think Donald Trump is a fascist?
1: Yes, I do. Yes, I do.
2: The former chairman of the Joint Chiefs of Staff, Mark Milley, said, no one has ever been more dangerous to this country than Donald Trump, and he is a fascist to his core.
3: I have thought an awful lot about blowing up the White House.

0: But like, it's Ted Cruz. I mean, like, this dude has to be knocked over the head, like, hard.
1: We are not only gonna punch you back, but we are gonna knock you out. Yeah.
2: The party of criminals and convicts is now speaking freely about their desires for violence, which should not be surprising. It is a very low IQ response as conflict resolution to first use violence. You could see this level of savagery in any species. And what we're dealing with here are people who are simply not very smart. And that doesn't bother me. What bothers me is that people who should know better will continue to vote for this nonsense because they don't want to admit that they were wrong. At least to his credit, Bill Maher does so. At least to his credit, John Fetterman does so. Joe Manchin does so. Because they recognize. They recognize exactly what's happening. A man was arrested at Trump National Golf Course in California. The president scheduled last night to fly in the Republican National Committee fundraiser. And the fellow was walking around. He had bullets in his pocket. He had an arsenal in his home. He was studying the security measures on site. He claimed to be an advance man for the State Department, which, of course, turned out not to be true. By all accounts, it would appear that he was preparing an assassination attempt, yet another one, against this president. And this is what their language leads to. The candidate who appears to have won in Michigan last night, the voting is not done just yet, in the Democrat primary, the most watched of the five states that were holding primaries yesterday, was the Democrat primary in Michigan, where you had Abdul El-Sayed against the sort of Democrat establishment, what they call moderate. I wouldn't call her moderate, but for Democrats, she is. She was endorsed by Gretchen Whitmer, the governor. She was endorsed by the Democrat establishment. She was funded by $60 million in special interest money, a lot of it related to AIPAC, so sort of pro-Jewish interest. And Abdul El-Sayed, it looks like, has pulled out the victory. And the anti-Jew segment of the Democrat Party is completely in control, leaving a lot of Jewish Americans who've made that their big issue, that being Israel or the protection of Jews on American soil, are now looking pretty stupid because now they have the decision to make. Well, do I continue to say that I'm terribly afraid of Trump, who by all accounts has been, if you talk about the most pro-Israel president of our lifetimes, he has. Whatever one thinks of that, it would be interesting to see how many supposedly pro-Israel Democrats still run around screeching about this awful Donald Trump while their own party has been taken over by the Jew haters. And here we are. But Van Jones on CNN, as the news came in, Abdul El-Sayed appears to have won. This guy's supported by Bernie Sanders, who basically said during the campaign, talking about Hassan Piker, a guy who says that America deserved 9/11 and there should be more of them. Bernie Sanders, when asked, are you okay with that statement? He said, well, you know, it's not advisable, but we need to get socialism one way or another. Van Jones made the point that the Democrat Socialist of America, Muslim socialists, are in charge of the party and the Democrat Party is no more. Listen to this.
3: Okay, Van Jones, what are the stakes here for Democrats?
4: Look, this is the whole ball of wax. I'm from Jackson, Tennessee. There was a guy named Gil Scott Heron who had a great poem. It was called The Revolution Will Not Be Televised. Gil Scott Heron is wrong. The revolution is being televised and podcast and streamed and elected tonight. Why is that? It's because there is a credibility gap that's opened up between the Democratic Party establishment and this insurgency. People are looking at people and they're saying, you've been telling us the same thing for a long time and our lives are not any better. We got Donald Trump twice. There's also an innovation gap. Why can you spend $60 million and get whooped like this? Because the old model was you get the donors, to get the consultants to buy a bunch of ads and you win. That's how you get attention. This movement says, I don't need donors, ads, I don't need consultants. I'm going right to the people with TikTok and grassroots. And they've disintermediated the entire donor class, disintermediated the entire consultant class. And this is a revolution. And so this is going to happen again and again. The Democratic Party is now Blockbuster. These kids are Netflix. We are selling CDs out the trunk. This is Napster becoming Spotify, and it's happening tonight.
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14: On August 4th, 1962, Marilyn Monroe died. 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
2: In light of the Democrat socialist winds across the country, let's look to Wisconsin. I have long considered Wisconsin a very important state, much like Pennsylvania, Michigan, North Carolina. Wisconsin is a state, and probably more than any of them, that could go Democrat or Republican at any given time. It's a true purple state. There was some fear a few years ago that Ohio was becoming a purple state. It has shown itself, J.D. Vance's state, to be a Republican state. Pennsylvania, we have hoped Republicans could take, but we've really struggled since Begala and Carville won in

0: President Donald Trump?
1: In the restaurant industry, when we're out of something, we say it's 86. And I'd say it's about time we 86 Trump. He represents the utter failure of our government to keep us safe from threats, both viral and system.
0: She said it's time we 86 Trump. Huh. Do you remember what Comey spelled out in seashells? Was it 4586? You know what that means? To 86 is to kill, to off, to finish them. She's not the only one who used that term. It's too clever by half. It's real cute. Assassinate Trump. That's what they're saying. Remember when Jim Comey did that? He went on MS Now with Nicole Wallace. He had posted an image of the shells arranged on the beach to read 8647, not 45, 47. Well, Trump is 45 and 47, but Trump had won his re-election by that, or his second election. And 86 means to eliminate. Comey looked into the camera and said it never occurred to him that the image was controversial.
2: You are back in the middle of a political firestorm.
3: Yeah, for walking on the beach with my wife. So I don't know how we ended up here. Never occurred to me that it was any kind of controversial thing, but that's the time we live in.
2: So take me back to the walk on the beach.
3: We were walking on the beach. We went to the beach to prepare for this week, which was the launch of my book, and to think about the book and to prepare to answer questions about it. And we were walking back towards the road, and we saw in the sand someone had arranged shells with numbers. And Patrice, my wife, said, why would someone put an address in the sand? And I said, I don't know. And we stood over it, and I said, you know, I think it's some kind of like political message. And she said, you know, 86, when I was a server, she did a lot of work in restaurants, meant to remove an item from the menu when you ran out of ingredients. And I said, well, to me, as a kid, it always meant to leave a place, to ditch a place. I said, that's really clever. So then she said, you should take a picture of that. And I did. And I posted it on my Instagram account and thought nothing more of it until I heard through her that people were saying it was some sort of a call for assassination, which is crazy. But I took it down. I don't, even if I think it's crazy, I don't want to be associated with violence of any kind.
0: So let's go back to Francesca Hong. She's got opinions about the police, specifically that their unions need to be dismantled and the departments defunded. She doesn't want cops, which is interesting because Democrat Socialists of America want to be in government, but they don't, and they want to pass laws, but they don't want the people who enforce those laws to even exist. Well, if we're not going to enforce laws, if we're not going to have prisons for people who break them, she also doesn't want that, then we don't really need a government. But because without the ability to enforce the laws that we elect people to write, we don't need a government to even write them, right? Seems reasonable to me. This woman wins elections already in Wisconsin and is in a position to win the primary. Listen to this.
4: Police officers enforce the law with state-sanctioned violence and then get excused for violating people's rights because they aren't expected to know the law. Minneapolis police spent nearly $5 million implementing trainings, increasing diversity, repairing to strengthen trade relationships between cops and communities. It didn't work. We have to dismantle police unions and qualified immunity and start funding social services that work with domestic abuse cases, family services, and public education. Our state needs to ensure resolutions and accountability boards where the decision-making power is in the hands of representatives of those communities. And each city should have local control of how they dismantle their police systems to rebuild new community control systems rooted in preventative care and reducing harm. Defund the police, protect Black lives, and build a care community. This is what we need.
0: So when Francesca Hong decided to run for higher office, and CNN's Caitlin Collins got a crack at her, this is a chance to ask her tough questions, right? The subject, the difficult subject of Thanksgiving came up. Specifically a 2021 post where Hong told Americans to cancel Thanksgiving. She didn't walk that back on CNN. She explained it. Do you know why we should cancel Thanksgiving? As tradition thick an occasion as America has up there with July 4th and Christmas? Because it's incredibly painful for many people.
5: I'm a chef.
1: And one of the first meals that I made that was for the community when I was 16 was a Thanksgiving meal. You know, I always think my hospitality background

0: around and owning a restaurant for 7-8 years, that bringing folks around the table to share conversation and build community is always a good thing. But Thanksgiving is also a time that's incredibly painful for many people in our communities. And so I think there I wanted to make sure that people understood that there are multiple views, but you know, views can evolve. And the position that I'm running for right now, and I think my background as a chef, will actually help me become a better governor that's able to bring more people to the table.
1: If you sat across from me in a meeting, you would remark, as people often do, that my phone never rings, never buzzes. I took great measures to make that happen. Well, I mean, it's pretty simple. I went to Incogni, I-N-C-O-G-N-I, incogni.com/Barry Show. And what they do is, there's these companies, they're data brokers, and everywhere you buy something, everything you log into, they compile all that information. And they sell it. 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Well over 300, I think it was 324 and growing, data brokers have had to scrub my information off because Incogni contacted them and said, get his information out of the list that you share with everybody else. It's that simple, because it's a beautiful sound. 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
6: I'm Stephanie Officer. Crews battling the ongoing wildfires in Washington State are starting to breathe a sigh of relief as weather conditions improve. ABC's Alex Stone.
7: They've had a lot of progress in the last 2 days or so because the winds have been non-existent here, and firefighters are telling us, in fact, I spent some time yesterday talking to an LA fire division chief. He says that these fires are not very active any longer because they had the weather change.
6: At least one person is dead, several others injured in an apartment explosion in the Bronx, New York City. Fire Commissioner Lillian Bonsignore says firefighters are among those injured. It started on the third floor, reached 5 alarms, and included a collapse. Fire Chief John Esposito says the cause is under investigation.
8: As the commissioner said, there was some sort of explosion. It blew out window frames. It blew some of them across the street. And when our members got up to the second floor, some of the apartment doors had been blown off the hinges as well.
6: This is ABC News.
9: Hi, folks. It's WLKY meteorologist Eric Zernick with a look at your updated forecast. And for this final day of summer for many of the kids, it should be a nice evening. Temperatures are just going to slowly fall back through the 80s down into the low 70s with a few passing clouds. So a comfortable start at the bus stop tomorrow morning. And then we'll have a mix of sun and clouds, temperatures topping out in the upper 80s. We'll also have the possibility for some widely scattered showers and maybe even a rumble of thunder for the ride home. But I do think many of us do stay dry for our Thursday. In the WLKY Weather Center, I'm meteorologist Eric Zernick.
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1: Mr. Tallarico, hi. Sorry to bother you. I know you're a busy young man, whole campaign to run. A couple of little questions and I'm out of your hair, I promise. Now, where did I put mine? Here we go. So, you say there's six. Six of them. Not two, six. Uh-huh. And I believe you. I do. It's science. It's over my head. You're the expert. I'm just a fellow with a notebook. Only, there's one thing that bothers me. Probably nothing. You see, I go home, I tell my wife, and she looks at me and says, Frank, which one am I? 41 years. And I couldn't tell her. She went to bed mad. On account of the science. Forget it. It's above my pay grade. I'll let you get back to it. Oh, just one more thing, Mr. Tallarico. The six. Name them for me. Out loud. Okay, not all six. Give me four. Three? Son, give me one I don't already know. No? I'll tell my wife it's a spectrum.
2: We continue with our theme of crazy Democrats. Josh Gottheimer is a Democrat congressman from New Jersey. A real one, he'll tell you. And he went on Fox News. The question was whether he has any overlap with the Democrat Socialists of America. And he doesn't mince words. DSA members are not Democrats. Well, they might like to have a word with you, Josh.
3: I want to ask you, do you think that there's a lot of overlap between traditional Democrats such as yourself and the Democrat Socialists that are giving the establishment a run for its money?
4: Well, obviously, I'm a very proud, common sense Democrat, and I don't think DSA members are Democrats. They're socialists, right? And I'm all for them having their own party if they want one. But if they're trying to take over our party, that's unacceptable to me. And their values, their ideas, and, are certainly not in line with ours. And they don't support our leadership. They're trying to use the Democratic Party as a vessel for their ideas. And as you heard in some of these conventions, literally, they're supporting the Communist Manifesto and Trotsky. They're anti-American. They're anti-cop. They don't believe in borders, and frankly, the good news is there's only about 150,000 of them registered, and there's 45 million Democrats. And so we should make it very clear that they're not Democrats and they're not welcome in the Democratic Party.
2: There's a fellow that the left loves. Think of him as a Charlie Kirk of the left. Now, don't think of anything about Charlie Kirk that you like. Don't ascribe that to this guy. He's a very influential guy who gives speeches on the left. He's the opposite. Everything Charlie Kirk believed, this guy believes the other. And he has the unfortunate name of Hassan Piker. He's a Twitch streamer. That's how he's described. He speaks at Democrat rallies. And at this one, he's citing Michael Moore. Remember Bowling for Columbine? Remember the big, fat, bloated Michael Moore, Harvey Weinstein-looking fellow? Michigan, Wisconsin, not swing states anymore. The left is going to hold them. He's certain of it. A Republican, he says, will never be elected in Michigan or Wisconsin again.
5: The reason why I brought up Michigan is because I think it was Michael Moore in 2016 who said, Michigan's not a swing state. And neither is Wisconsin. These are not swing states. They've been turned into swing states because they've left you behind. But we are going to bring back the working class to both Wisconsin and to Michigan. A Republican will never be elected in this state ever again once our movement is done.
2: Well, let's clear our palate with some good American thought, with some classical economic theory. Milton Friedman. A flashback. The late Nobel Prize-winning economist walking through a public housing project in the Bronx. Three-quarters of the families there are on welfare, and Friedman explains what actually happens to people who get on it. Not what the politicians promise, but what he saw and what the data shows. Spoiler alert, welfare hurts people. It doesn't help them.
6: In this public housing project in the Bronx, New York, three-quarters of the families are now receiving welfare payments.
7: The people who get on welfare lose their human independence and feeling of dignity. They become subject to the dictates and whims of their welfare supervisor, who can tell them whether they can live here or there, whether they may put in a telephone, what they may do with their lives. They're treated like children, not like responsible adults. And they're trapped in the system. Maybe a job comes up that looks better than welfare, but they're afraid to take it, because if they lose it after a few months, and maybe 6 months or 9 months before they can get back onto welfare. And as a result, this becomes a self-perpetuating cycle, rather than simply a temporary state of affairs.
2: A restaurant owner, and forgive me, I don't know if I'm going to pronounce this correctly, but I'm going to do the best I can. I don't know that it's that important. Named Stratus Morfogan went on Fox News to talk about what it's like to do business in New York City under Mamdani. He had three leases ready to sign for expansion of his restaurant concept, Upper West Side, Upper East Side, and Midtown, to expand his restaurant, growth and development. But now he says he's not signing them, and he explains why. Spoiler alert, because he doesn't want to do business in a Mamdani socialist city.
8: Going to leave entirely, but you're definitely not going to add any more restaurants here under this new leadership. Why do you take such issue with the new mayor?
9: Currently, we had three leases ready to sign in October. Upper West Side, Upper East Side, and West Side Midtown to expand Diner 24, because we were the first to bring back the diner, the 24-hour diner post-COVID, because remember, all of them closed, and we brought back the 24-hour diner, and thank it really, really was such a success, we wanted to open four altogether in the just in the Manhattan area. But, you know, when I start hearing uncertainty and I start hearing, defund the police and a lot of uncertainty in the small business areas of what I'm hearing this upcoming mayor campaigning on, I you know, we like clarity. We don't like guessing. So right now we're just like a sit back and wait and see if he could pass some of these things that he campaigned on, because we're not going to open businesses in that climate.
8: So if not in New York City, where else might you open more business?
9: Well, we have two diner leases ready to go in Miami, where I am right now. And, you know, we have plenty of capital to expand, because the business is doing so well. And I believe there is a need for a 24-hour diner. But when you get to that $20 price point, you know, the politicians don't understand it, because they never ran a lemonade stand. But when you raise minimum wage to $30, you know, at that point, that $12 hamburger becomes $22. And it's not going to work when you're in the fast casual business, where the average ticket is $15 to $24 a person. That's basically a nail in the coffin. You're out of business. And all I say to the mayor, upcoming mayor, is, you know, and actually he's quite impressive for a 33-year-old, but he's never run a business. Mm. He's never run a small business. And to me, I think he needs to open the doors for dialogue or debate with small business owners like myself and other restaurateurs and other small business owners to open dialogues. I think the best thing for all of us is a better New York City. And I just think his policies, his socialist, Democrat socialistic policies, do not work.
10: I don't like men no more. I said I like women. Women, women, women, women.
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0: Seth Moulton is a Democrat congressman from Massachusetts. He is running against the incumbent senator, Democrat, Ed Markey, in the Massachusetts Democrat primary. And I want you to realize, so all of the Democrats who are as awful as they are, these people look downright reasonable compared to the crazies on the left who are now challenging them. They want the Democrat Party to go even further to the left. So here's Seth Moulton. He's a Democrat congressman from Massachusetts. He actually ran for president before. At a debate, someone asked him about his immigration plan. He had a three-point plan. Point number one was, shall we say, not secure the border. It was not reform the process. It was prosecute ICE.
1: Well, I want to be very clear. I have a very clear three-point immigration program. Number one, prosecute ICE. Prosecute them for violating the law. They need to be held accountable. Number two, create an immigration system that actually incentivizes people to come here legally, not illegally. My office has won 5 democracy awards, one of them for constituent services. We're regarded as one of the best immigration offices in the entire country, in part because we worked so hard to get our allies out of Afghanistan. But it was harder for them to go through the bureaucracy than it often is to come across the border. And three, we need a pathway to citizenship for everybody who's here.
0: Okay, same debate. Seth Moulton elaborates. He was the first candidate in the race to call for abolishing ICE. We're not going to have a department that deals with illegal aliens. But then he doubled down. The officers themselves, the men and women who show up for work every day to do a job, we have to prosecute them.
1: Look, the Washington Senate establishment, including the Democrats who have been there for, in some cases, 50 years, have failed to solve this problem. And that's why Trump is able to weaponize the issue. And that's why I was the first in this race to call for abolishing ICE, but I went farther to say that they need to be prosecuted as well. We need accountability, which this current Senate has not delivered to the Trump administration.
0: Seth Moulton, back at a Democrat debate. This time, he's not talking about ICE. He's apologizing. You know why? Because at a prior debate, he's not apologizing for his ICE comments. At a prior debate, he said something about transgender student athletes that upset people in the LGBT community. What he said was that he didn't want boys playing against his daughters in sports. But that upset the Democrat Party base. So he apologized. Maybe he does want boys injuring his girls, or worse, in youth sports. Really nice, Seth.
2: Congressman Moulton, in your last debate, you said when you were asked about student athletes who are transgender, to anyone out there listening tonight, anyone in the LGBTQ community or anyone else, I stand with you because I've always stood with you. But after the last presidential election, you said, I have 2 little girls. I don't want them getting run over on a playing field by a male or formerly male athlete. Congressman Moulton, which is it?
1: To the trans community, feeling the weight and the pain of the Trump administration policies, I deeply recognize your trauma. And I'm sorry if my comments hurt you.
0: Massachusetts, wow. The mayor of Boston, how bad that one is, a little Francesca Hong wannabe. Ayanna Pressley, part of the squad, the crazy black bald woman that's just got nutty ideas. She was on MS Now taking a victory lap. She was with Al Sharpton, old Al. And she said, look, I'm the one. In 2018, I was calling for abolishing ICE and canceling student debt, and Medicare for all, radical criminal justice reform. She's not embarrassed by it. She's now saying, hey, I'm the godfather of this whole thing.
3: In 2018, when I was elected, I ran on an agenda that people tried to marginalize and radicalize. In 2018, I was calling for the abolishing of ICE. I was calling to cancel student debt. I was calling for Medicare for all. I was calling for radical criminal legal reform and ending qualified immunity. And, you know, those attempts to marginalize me were an attempt to marginalize a movement, an attempt to silence the voices of the most disenfranchised. But that movement has only multiplied. It has only multiplied. Earlier today, I was joined by Congresswoman Summer Lee of Pennsylvania and Congresswoman Anna Lilia Mejia from New Jersey. And I was also joined by Yousef Jackson, representing Rainbow Push, as well as Maurice Miller from the Working Families Party. So there's an incredible coalition on the ground. There's incredible momentum on the ground. And what I've just been telling people is he can win on this issue of electability. He can win if you support him.
4: Let me
3: and he can
4: this,
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0: To see how the Democrats have changed on issues in one generation is mind-blowing. Do you remember Harry Reid talking about anchor babies and these women who would come into the country and drop a baby and then all of a sudden, oh, my baby's a citizen, you can't kick me out? How bad it was for the country. That's because the Democrat Party used to try to present itself as the party of the working man. And the working man was the person most hurt by illegal alien labor. But the illegal alien labor and illegal alien constituency groups and non-government organizations, now they don't work. You look at Minneapolis or Mogadishu, now they just live off fraud. Those groups got bigger than the working class Democrat voter base. And so the Democrat voter base got pushed out for the new illegal alien base. So that's why when you hear Chuck Schumer back in the day talking about the fact that voter ID is important, and then in the same clip you'll hear him say that it's Jim Crow 2.0. This is the same senator talking about the same rules for voting with very different opinions, because he got mau-mau by the Democrat Party.
5: Let's admit the truth. Everywhere people go, they're asked for a Social Security card. In fact, one way to prove you're a bona fide person who can have a job is to ask for a driver's license and a Social Security card. This is an anti-fraud amendment. All over where we go, people say, well, why can't you stop illegal immigrants or others from coming here? And the number one answer we give our constituents is when they come here, they can get jobs, get benefits against the law because of fraud. What they are proposing in this so-called SAVE Act is like Jim Crow 2.0.
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4: ABC News, I'm Stephanie Officer. A Marine Corps veteran is in custody after he was spotted allegedly scoping out President Trump's California golf club twice, just days before his high-profile visit. ABC's Kana Whitworth.
8: And sources say the suspect had written down a public phone number and address connected to the White House. Authorities say they searched the home of 38-year-old Janine John Taylor and found an illegally modified AR-style rifle and a pistol, along with body armor, radio signal devices, and a badge reading Agent, Fugitive Recovery, Bail Enforcement. Agents also recovering multiple notebooks containing what officials described as concerning statements.
4: A deadly home explosion in southern Illinois under investigation. ABC's Morgan Norwood.
9: The blast rocked an entire neighborhood in the town of Energy, Illinois, just after 7 p.m. First responders racing to the scene. Flames erupting from an open gas line as they combed through the wreckage, finding one person dead and multiple other buildings in the neighborhood damaged.
4: An out-of-control Tesla tore through a California town. ABC's Trevor Ault.
10: It happened just after midnight in Orange County, California, near Los Angeles. A car careening some 20 feet down that embankment, slamming into multiple homes, debris shattering windows, and on one home there were tire marks spotted 10 feet up. While many people were in the homes at the time, none of them were injured. Investigators say the 22-year-old driver suffered a medical emergency and lost control. Authorities say first responders had to pull the driver from the car, but he was not seriously hurt from the crash.
11: You can take the children.
4: Still funny. 30 years after comedian Tommy Davidson left his indelible mark on Martin with his character Varnell Hill, he's getting his own spinoff, The Varnell Hill Show. Variety reports it'll focus on the fictional talk show host trying to stay relevant. The show drops September 1st on Paramount Plus. 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
0: I bet you've missed old Pete Buttigieg, haven't you? Remember Mayor Pete? Yeah. Remember he and his boyfriend? They put a plastic boob on his chest so it would look like he was nursing a baby. Remember when they adopted and they got in bed as if they'd just given birth through their loins and held the baby? Because it's all cosplaying. It's all acting. It's all silly. These people are in a weird fantasy land. Well, he was on a podcast called Diary of a CEO. And the subject was the Electoral College. The Electoral College was established to create stability in our country. And he just wants to do away with it. He wants a straight popular vote. And why would you think that's radical? Well, his sincerity is worth paying attention to and understand why they want this. Let's take a state like Oregon. In the state of Oregon, you've got Multnomah County, which is liberal, which is really Portland. And you've got communities like Hawthorne that are white, liberal, bulwarks, and they have so many people that live there that they can win statewide office by winning Portland. And that's how Chris Dudley that ran for governor and had a real shot. And much like Schwarzenegger in California, he transcended party politics, and people who liked him and remembered him fondly as a trailblazer voted for him, who might have been Democrats and wouldn't otherwise vote for a Republican. But with pure population vote, you would be dominated by the big cities. And the big cities are where the illegal aliens are. It's where the most progressive, left-wing, socialist, communist Democrats are. And they've got a lot of residents there. And they want to dominate our government nationwide. So that's the basis of this.
21: You're keen to remove the Electoral College?
0: Yeah.
21: And do it based on numbers, the quantity of votes, yeah, for either presidential candidate.
22: And I still can't believe that anybody considers this radical. Like, to me, there's nothing radical about thinking the person who gets the most votes ought to be the winner. But I think people haven't thought through how much benefit would come from that. If we did that, there are so many votes in red and blue states that you couldn't ignore anymore. Like, if you were running for president as a Democrat, you'd have to go to Texas.
21: Yeah.
22: And even if Texas is still going to vote mostly for Republicans, you'd have to turn out every Democratic vote you could in Texas. And I just think we'd be so much better off if a Republican and Democratic candidate were competing over Texas. And by the way, New York, even if New York is definitely going to vote more for Democrats, a Republican candidate would have to come to New York. And states from Alaska to Rhode Island, so it's small states too, they get ignored now, would finally be part of this competition. So yeah, Electoral College for sure. Supreme Court needs to change.
1: What would you do to the Supreme Court?
22: I would have term limits, more justices, and some process that makes it less partisan who the justices are. Some different ways to do that. The one I think is most interesting is called the balanced bench proposal. We have a mix. But anyway, the point is it needs to change.
1: Yep.
0: Next, you get Pete Buttigieg, also on the same podcast, talking about infrastructure and the wealth tax. America can't build fast trains. Do we need fast trains? Fast trains are boondoggles. They cost a lot of money and don't work. California proved that. It's wealthy people. If we could just take all the money from the wealthy people, we could have nice things. This was the transportation director, the transportation secretary under Joe Biden. This is the mindset you're dealing with.
22: And mouse, right? Whenever we figure out a way to make sure you can't hide all of your wealth from, or all of your income from being fairly taxed, very wealthy people will figure out some other place to hide it.
1: Yeah.
22: And then we'll have to develop a new policy to deal with that. But I guess my point is that's okay. Too often we have just hesitated to do anything, refused to do anything because it might be hard or because it might not last.
1: Yeah.
22: But if the idea that somebody will figure out a way around this law meant that you shouldn't have the law, that would be an argument against having any law.
1: Mm-hmm.
22: So it's messy. It's hard. But I am sure that if we had a more reasonable rate of taxation on capital gains and on corporate income, and if we made it harder to pass along wealth without, especially inherited wealth, without paying any taxes on it, or some of these other maneuvers like this borrowing thing you're talking about,
1: mm-hmm.
22: we would have a fairer country because we'd still have capitalism. There'd still be lots of motivation and lots of reason to innovate and build a business and create jobs and do all the things that very wealthy people have done. And also, we would be out of this doom loop we're in where they're saying, well, we can't possibly have as good healthcare as other countries. We couldn't possibly do some like, I don't know, fast trains here in the United States. We couldn't possibly have rural hospitals be properly funded or public education. Of course we can. This is the wealthiest economy in the world. It just doesn't add up that we can't have nice things. But if we aren't collecting a fair level of taxes, then of course we're going to come up short when we're trying to fund those things. And the biggest thing of all, that numerically that we're facing right now is this massive debt.
0: All right, let's talk about media bias, shall we? A supercut and a flashback, because that's how we do it. Most shows couldn't handle both at the same time, but our team, Ramon, we can handle this. This is CNN anchor Dana Bash, who is awful, horrible, left-wing enabler. A series of questions she asked to J.D. Vance. Don't just listen to the content. Listen to her form and the way she frames things. The assumptions are baked in one after another. So you can't just answer the question, sir, do you still beat your wife? You first have to say, whoa. The questions are framed in such a manner that you can't win. And then they use that to run it again and again to tear you down. Because that's really the goal here.
2: You guys seem to be struggling a little bit. Kamala Harris has been calling the shots. As who? There's no evidence that Kamala Harris threw him overboard, called you and Donald Trump, and that is weird.
3: Sure.
2: You're saying Tim Walz doesn't have affection for his wife? I don't even understand that. They have done both. They have both policies, and they are trying to define
3: it.
2: You have been on the campaign trail questioning Tim Walz's military record. Governor Walz served 24 years.
3: Sure.
2: He even stayed after he could have retired because of 9/11. More than the country asked of him. Do you honor his service? I will say that the Harris at Walz campaign did say that the governor misspoke. That was a month before the National Guard even announced that it was possible that they would deploy to Iraq, and it ended up being 2 months. He retired 2 months before they actually got the paperwork. You know, I've seen a lot of statements from veterans, including those you serve with, saying it's just untoward to be criticizing somebody who served for 24 years. Donald Trump didn't serve in the military. He received a medical draft deferment. Do you find that shameful, too?
3: I mean,
2: you
3: don't really think he honors our veterans?
2: You think he had phones
3: for my service?
2: You wrote the foreword for a new book by Heritage Foundation President Kevin Roberts.
3: Sure.
2: of Project 2025, whether or not a Trump-Vance administration would allow mifepristone. Why is not allowing her to end that pregnancy helpful or supportive of expanding families like you want it to be? Fatal, and could potentially hurt her ability to have more kids. Said she was almost a childless dog lady because she didn't happen to meet the right person until she was 40 years old.
3: I said, arrest me or take me to Texas, because I'm ready to get out of this state.
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4: 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The third way. 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

0: Let's talk about COVID, lest we give it up, because it is arguably the greatest con ever pulled on the American people. Let's hear from Dr. Ashish Jha. He was the Biden White House COVID-19 response coordinator. This is not a Trump official. This is a Biden official. He goes on CNN State of the Union with Dana Bash and blew her mind. She did not like what he had to say. He's asked about the origins of the virus. His best assessment is that it probably was a lab leak. The man who coordinated the Biden White House pandemic response is basically saying, EcoHealth Alliance guy, lying. Anthony Fauci, lying. This is Biden's guy saying this.
1: Oh, you reshared a tweet that said, among other things, the available evidence overwhelmingly does not show that. Let me say it this way. You said that the available evidence

0: A natural occurrence from an animal to a human.
1: But simply put, you're not opposed to the intelligence community putting that information out there.
0: There have been recent, as you know, discussions that the Department of Energy has first said that they didn't think it was a lab leak, and now with low confidence, they're saying that it's a lab. I don't know what low confidence means, Jim, and I think that's what's confusing people. And that's the reason why we really got to get down to the bottom of this.
1: And on this theory of a lab leak, I've been wondering this. Do we have any idea how that would even work?
0: All of the intelligence agencies agree unanimously that this was not engineered. Namely, they didn't deliberately do this to make a bioweapon. Everybody agrees with that. A lab leak could be that someone was out in the wild, maybe looking for different types of viruses in bats, got infected, went into a lab, and was being studied in a lab, and then it came out of the lab. But if that's the definition of a lab leak, Jim, then that still is a natural occurrence.
1: Are there any accounts of that occurring where one might say, okay, well, there we go. Perhaps this is it. This is what happened.
0: No.
2: Let's never forget, the vaccine didn't work. We know that. Even Pfizer's own CEO said that. The vaccine didn't work. It wasn't technically a vaccine, for that matter. It did do a lot of harm. They lied about how deadly the vaccine was. I mean, how deadly COVID was. It was a 0.2%, 1/5 of 1% likelihood of death. That's right up there with the flu. But they said it was 3.4%. Oh, that's what, 17 times as deadly? But they wanted you to take the vaccine. That was important. We didn't know what was in that shot, but it was important that they stick it in you and it be in your body for the rest of your life. Spike proteins to boot. Federal government was going to protect vaccinated workers from their unvaccinated co-workers. You and me and Aaron Rodgers, we were the problem. And if you haven't gotten the shot, well, you need to know Joe Biden's patience was getting thin with you. He's tired of you.
3: If you're vaccinated, you can be around the vaccinated or unvaccinated people. We're going to protect vaccinated workers from unvaccinated coworkers. But if you're not vaccinated or not fully vaccinated, you should wear a mask for your own protection or the protection of other unvaccinated people. The choice is yours. You all made this possible. This is not about freedom or personal choice. We've had too much conflict, too much bitterness, too much anger. I understand your anger at those who haven't gotten vaccinated. Let's be patient. Be patient with one another. We've been patient, but our patience is wearing thin.
2: Do you remember the name Rochelle Walensky? She was the Centers for Disease Control, the CDC director. Flashback, 2022. She was at a press conference. She tells the room that she's going to lose the script. She does. What she shares, supposedly offhandedly, is a feeling that she's been carrying, a recurring feeling. She'll say something very different later that same exact day. But right now, at this very moment that she says this, impending doom.
4: I made a promise to you. I would tell you the truth, even if it was not the news we wanted to hear. Now is one of those times when I have to share the truth and I have to hope and trust you will listen. I'm going to pause here. I'm going to lose the script. And I'm going to reflect on the recurring feeling I have of impending doom.
2: Same day, a few hours apart, the same Rochelle Walensky. She went on MS Now, and the feeling had changed. The vaccination rates were looking up. She was incredibly optimistic. The audience was different, but the calendar day was not.
5: First of all, I just want to note that I share this optimism. I'm so impressed with our ability to vaccinate at a clip of 3 million vaccinations a day. We have 93 million Americans who have gotten their first dose, 51 million who have gotten their second dose. And we can kind of almost see the end. We're vaccinating so very fast. Our data from the CDC today suggests, that vaccinated people do not carry the virus, don't get sick, and that it's not just in the clinical trials, but it's also in real world data.
6: She was 12, I was 30, but anyway.
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6: Officer, a Marine Corps veteran is in custody after he was spotted allegedly scoping out President Trump's California golf club twice, just days before his high-profile visit. ABC's Kana Whitworth.
7: Authorities now say the suspect first visited the golf club last Friday, wearing an earpiece and taking photographs and videos of the federal agents. The suspect visiting Trump's golf club again Sunday, when officials say he told federal agents he worked for the State Department and was at the course for a security detail, claiming he had a loaded gun in his car. Those federal agents calling local law enforcement who took Taylee into custody.
6: Taylee is facing federal and state firearm charges. Investigators searching for a motive. A domestic disturbance at a North Carolina home ended in tragedy with three people shot to death, one person hospitalized. Caswell County sheriffs responded to the call Wednesday morning. Among the dead, says Sheriff Tony Durden, was the shooter and all family members.
8: Deputies arrived on scene, found multiple people who had been shot.
6: This is ABC News.
9: Hi, folks. It's WLKY meteorologist Eric Zernick with a look at your updated forecast. And for this final day of summer for many of the kids, it should be a nice evening. Temperatures just going to slowly fall back through the 80s down into the low 70s with a few passing clouds. So a comfortable start at the bus stop tomorrow morning. And then we'll have a mix of sun and clouds, temperatures topping out in the upper 80s. We'll also have the possibility for some widely scattered showers and maybe even a rumble of thunder for the ride home. But I do think many of us do stay dry for our Thursday. In the WLKY Weather Center, I'm meteorologist Eric Zernick.
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0: check in now with Men for Tallarico. Real men standing for real change. 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
1: Okay, I'm only telling the circle this because we don't shame in here. We process. Saturday, I got destroyed. Gone. How did I even get home gone? I walked, it was 4 blocks, but spiritually, somebody should have taken my keys. And it snuck up on me. That's the thing. The first one was so innocent. Cold, pink, little bubbles. It went down like it forgave me for everything. So I had another. By the third, I was holding Braxton's face in my hand, telling him he was the most emotionally available man in that entire parking lot. And I meant it. But that is not a sober sentence. I texted my ex. The fizz reminds me of us. I don't even know what that means. I ate the cherry and I wept because it was so red and so sweet and it asked nothing of me. The bartender learned my name by the end. He was so proud of me. And I woke up at 4 a.m. fully dressed, one lash gone, heart absolutely racing, and I thought, this is it. This is my rock bottom. Three Shirley Temples. I had three Shirley Temples. I would die for James Tallarico.
0: Men for Tallarico. Real men,

know, there's a certain joy you get from being right and others wrong. When people told you you were crazy, when people punished you, when people tried to tear you down and you stuck to the truth, because the truth is all that matters. Aaron Rodgers was not the big dumb athlete that Kareem Abdul-Jabbar said that he was acting like. Kareem Abdul-Jabbar turned out to be the big dumb athlete. But Kareem Abdul-Jabbar and a lot of athletes and a lot of media felt the need to insult Aaron Rodgers for refusing to get the clot shot. Well, Aaron Rodgers is not letting that pass. He was on ESPN with Pat McAfee. And whatever you think of his play, because he doesn't play for the team that you like or whatever else, he's past his prime. None of that matters. All that matters is what happened and what he said. Listen to this. Do you remember how Aaron Rodgers was treated? This was Bomani Jones on News Nation with Chris Cuomo. Aaron Rodgers had presented one position on the vaccine and then eventually cited Joe Rogan as an influence. Bomani Jones's point is precise. The embarrassment began the moment he named Joe Rogan. Well, Rogan took ivermectin and it made him much better. And you'll remember CNN had to use a yellow filter over the video of him to make him look more sick, and he recovered because of ivermectin. Ivermectin, you know, the horse paste you shouldn't take that won a Nobel Prize for its inventor. Not for its treatment of horses, but humans. Do you remember how Jake Tapper at CNN covered the Aaron Rodgers vaccination story? Aaron Rodgers had told people he was immunized. He got COVID. Remember, that's what Fauci said back in the day. The best immunization against the flu is to have the flu. Your body creates antibodies. You don't need a vaccine after that. Well, Aaron Rodgers' explanation for the way he was subsequently treated was not an apology. It was that the woke mob came after him.

0: Dr. Robert Wilner, a physician, this is from a long time ago, he's at a press conference calling what was done in the name of science, what Fauci and others did back during the HIV crisis. By the way, Fauci's a monster. Ask people who lived through the AIDS era what he did. He says the biggest scandal ever perpetrated against humanity, and he accuses them of genocide. And he says it on camera in public. Justice Ketanji Brown Jackson was put on the Supreme Court by Joe Biden because she's a black woman. Just as he announced that he would have a black woman as his vice presidential candidate. It was originally going to be Karen Bass, the mayor of Los Angeles. And then there was audio that came forward in interviews where she was part of a communist group that went down to Cuba. And for the rest of her life, she talked about how great Castro was, and they can't even keep the lights on. So that would have cost them Florida overnight. So he had to find another black woman. He got Kamala Harris. Well, for the black woman for the Supreme Court, he got the really, really, really not smart Ketanji Brown Jackson. Well, she went on Michelle Obama's podcast. Michelle and her brother. Oh, how sweet. The conversation turned to how black students are treated in higher education, specifically whether students are treated, or whether students are better served being grouped with students of the same race. In other words, should black people just associate with black people? Because, you know, those whiteys, they are evil. Hunter Motz, I don't know if it's Motz or Matz, is an educator who appeared on the Joe Rogan podcast. He's explaining Thomas Sowell's central argument, the one the left has never been willing to engage with honestly. Two groups, both with dark skin, both descended from slavery, both facing racism in America. One succeeds at dramatically higher rates than the other. And Thomas Sowell asks the question that ends the conversation. If racism explains the failure, why don't they both fail? Hunter Motz continues from the Joe Rogan podcast. It's a separate cut that stands on its own. Thomas Sowell's book, Black Rednecks, White Liberals, which, by the way, I cannot recommend highly enough to you, read that book. Especially if you are a black person who says, why don't I believe like other black people? Why do I believe seeming like white people? Why do I believe in such a manner that causes other blacks to call me an Uncle Tom or a house Negro? Why don't I share the same views of other people who look like me? Why do I share traditionally American views, views on opportunity? What makes me different? That's what the book's about. Black Rednecks, White Liberals. After slavery, before the government got heavily involved, black Americans were making measurable progress. Marriage rates were higher than whites. Education was revered. Booker T. Washington, a man who had been an actual slave, saw a schoolhouse and thought it was as close to heaven on earth as a person could get. You could learn. And then something reversed. His argument, this is Hunter Motz making the argument, you don't defeat racism by telling people it's wrong. You defeat it by telling a better story.
1: What a maroon.
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0: heard me say over the years that everybody should have to be an HOA president. Everybody should have to be a substitute teacher. Everybody should have to be a little league coach. And yes, everybody should have to be an umpire referee. Because people can be brutal to those people. I received an email from a fellow by the name of Colin Carsrud, say that twice, who needs to buy a vowel. And he has a video production company. They've made some pretty, I think they finished kind of a season of this, and they're really cool videos. And he sent me one he thought I would be interested in the Curly Hayes Official Award winner, which is for Referee of the Year at the Texas High School Coaching Association. And the winner was a fellow named Ricky Prine. And here's the one-minute video on Ricky Prine.
1: I think there couldn't be anybody more deserving than Ricky Prine to get this award.
2: In my opinion, it's the number one award for a football official in the state of Texas.
3: They've got one of the toughest jobs outside of a coach on Friday night, to be honest with you. I mean, because they can make 99% of the calls correctly, and they make one. Ain't nobody remembering the 99 they made correct. It's the one they made wrong.
4: Just keep working, put in the work, and if you do the work, the right people will see you, and the right people will move you up. It's not what doors you can open, because you may not be able to open any, but you need the right people talking about you in the doors that are closed.
5: He's had a lot of personal friends that he's been on the field with, me included. But, you know, between those lines, it's all about business. You know, one of the best things about him is his professionalism. You know, we can talk pregame and talk about family and how mama and the boys are doing or whatever it is. But when it's time to play football, he was absolutely all about business.
4: And like I told my crew today, my name may be on this award, but it's not about me. It's about those guys. And I've learned from plenty of them things to do better, but also things not to do. And you just work together to make sure that ship is rowing in the right direction.
0: Thank you to Colin Carsrud and the Deep in the Heart video production company that made that video and suggested Ricky Prine as a guest of ours. He is the referee who was honored by the coaches as Referee of the Year. Ricky, why, to start with, did you want to be a referee?
6: I wanted to be a referee because back in the day when going to school playing baseball for the Cajuns in Lafayette, a good friend of mine came in and said, do you want to work at McDonald's or do you want to have fun doing the sport you love? And I was like, we definitely want to do the sport we love.
0: Mm-hmm.
6: So started back in 1992. Sir?
0: You do this full time?
6: I do not. No, sir.
0: You have a day job?
6: I do have a day job.
0: What do you do in your day job?
6: I am with BSN Sports.
0: Yeah. I'm familiar with those guys. My friend Cody Johnson works with them on the big, you know, when you go into the stadium and it says Mustangs.
6: Yeah, absolutely. Mm-hmm.
0: He's one of the guys. He's one of their top guys. He has an independent company, but he's one of the guys who does that for high school stadiums, college stadiums, you name it. He does it for all of them. And he's done very, very well at it. His company's called signpress.com. And
6: yeah,
0: so he's driving out to high schools all across the, he was in Orange the other day and he said, I'm at your old high school. Ricky Prine, let me ask you, you know, it's an age-old tradition that the dads of kids and maybe the moms too saying you blew the call, right? You blew the call. When do they have it right? When do you most often blow the call?
6: There's a lot of times that, you know, you have questionable calls. Not necessarily you blow the call, but there has been times, even in my ball games, where that call was blown. And whenever you're working with seven different guys on a football field, like I had the opportunity to do last year, unfortunately, in one of our ball games, because we're human, it came at an inopportune time.
0: Sure. But it's the only time it matters.
6: Absolutely. And it did, unfortunately.
0: If you miss a clip on the third play and they get 7 yards, you know, they're going to, you know, order you some glasses, but you know, you didn't affect the game, but you miss a pass interference call in the last play of the game, one way or another, you're changing the game. What is the most unfair thing that parents say to you from the stands?
6: Really, in varsity football, you really can't hear them because the band's playing. But
0: strike up the band then.
6: Yeah, absolutely. Division I football, you can't hear them either just because you're so far from them.
0: Uh-huh.
6: So that'd be bringing me back a long way to be able to go back to the Little League days because that's where
0: good
6: you start.
0: Then. No, that's the proper answer. The answer is you deal with it by blocking it out. And most professionals do that. Stand-up comics have to block out hecklers unless they're going to do crowd work. Musicians have to block out hecklers or screamers, and it's a part of doing your job, right? It's a professional skill set. When you leave the field, what's the thing that a parent or a coach can say to you that makes you so proud of the work you just did?
6: As you heard in that introduction today, it's the guys like Brad LaPlante and Jared Sloan, Joe Sam, and others that were even in our wedding, Candace and I's wedding, that it makes a difference, because I've called a lot of games throughout the years for some of my best friends. But at the end of the day, you know, it's about business from the time the whistle blows until the time the whistle stops blowing. And whenever you've stepped off that football field and they're actually, you can still be friends is the positive of this. I have more coaching friends than I probably do anybody else just because I work in the business. So that's a very big blessing. And coaches have one of the hardest jobs in America. I mean, let's face it, dealing with 14, 18-year-old kids at a varsity level, right? So you have to realize that you're really working with their lives. And you can't take it as a hobby. You have to take it serious. And like I said, whenever you step off the football field, and you're still friends afterwards, you may have a disagreement, but that's okay. But you understand each other enough that you respect each other. And well, that's big.
0: I'm glad good people do it. I've got 1 minute left. I used to hear, I don't hear it anymore, that refs were getting out of the business because parents had gotten worse. They were meaner. They were more aggressive and more vocal. Is that true?
6: So we are having a major problem across the board in the United States with that issue. And we're trying to put programs into schools that the young kids in high school can learn the profession, because we need good guys coming up, or ladies for that matter, because I work with quite a few of those as well. And we just need more great people to be able to carry on the game of football, especially here in Texas.
0: Can't have the game without a ref, and I'm glad good people are willing to do it. Well, congratulations on the honor. It was a nice video. I can tell you take great pride in what you do, and I'm glad you do it, because I wouldn't want to do it, and I think most people feel the same. I'm glad there are people that are drawn to be a teacher, a coach, a referee, a soldier, because we need them. Ricky Prine, congratulations on the Curly Hayes Official Award from the coaches, your peers. That's fantastic.
6: Thank you, sir.
7: Ladies and gentlemen, Elvis has left the building. Thank you and good night.
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11: How's it going, fellow sports fans? It's Andy West. Let's look back on this day in sports history, August 6th. We'll start today in 1983, where the NFL plays its first exhibition game in Europe. The Minnesota Vikings beat the St. Louis Cardinals 28-10 at London's Wembley Stadium. Jumping ahead today in 1999, Tony Gwynn went 4-for-5, singling in his first at-bat to become the 22nd major leaguer to reach 3,000 hits as the San Diego Padres beat the Montreal Expos 12-10. He'd finish his career with 3,141 hits and was inducted into the Baseball Hall of Fame in 2007. And today in 2006, Tiger Woods, at age 30, becomes the youngest player to compile 50 PGA Tour wins with a three-stroke victory over Jim Furyk at the Buick Open in Michigan.
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12: Stephanie Officer, the Trump administration's immigration crackdown saw a record number of deportations in July. ABC's Armando Garcia.
13: 51,000 arrests in July. That is the largest monthly arrest number in DHS history. What we don't know is who is being targeted. Are these people with final orders of removal? Are these people with criminal convictions? What we do know, however, is that this does come as DHS has strengthened their ties with TSA, collaborating to target and arrest people who have overstayed their visas. It is another example of how the Trump administration is not only arresting people at historic levels, but they're also increasing the number of people that are susceptible to deportation.
12: The race for U.S. Senate in Michigan taking shape. On Tuesday night, Democrats in the state chose progressive candidate Dr. Abdul El-Sayed as the party's nomination. ABC's Stephen Portnoy.
14: There was a real effort by El-Sayed today to extend an olive branch and to consolidate the party behind him. Haley Stevens offered her statement of support. El-Sayed himself specifically mentioned his commitment to what he called Jewish safety, saying it's the same commitment he has to the safety of his own daughters. That after making his own antipathy toward Israel and its war on Hamas a central focus of his campaign.
12: Well, you're still basking in summer's glow, but a popular coffee flavor and the season associated with it are just around the corner. ABC's Rebecca Jarvis with a PSL preview.
15: Pumpkin spice and everything nice. But is fall coming too soon, even for lovers of the autumnal drink?
16: I'm still soaking in summer, so I'm like not quite ready.
15: Pumpkin spice is big business for the coffee giants and countless other businesses with pumpkin spice products. One estimate saying that the pumpkin spice market is worth $1.7 billion globally.
12: Beyoncé surprise dropped the Morning Dew remix pack, including this track with husband Jay-Z.
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12: It's expected that it will appear on the 20th anniversary edition of Beyoncé's V-Day album next month. 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
19: Serious injury crashes happen every day on Columbus streets. The impact of a crash has a damaging ripple effect. Physical health issues, permanent disabilities such as hearing loss, dependence on others for daily tasks like using the bathroom, psychological trauma from witnessing the crash. 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
1: Welcome back. George Norrie along with Paul Wallace. Again, his work is called The Dragons of Eden. Paul, what region on this planet do you think had the most saturation of these ETs? Was it around Turkey, Egypt, in that area?
5: I think there was a very significant concentration around Iran, Iraq, and Syria. I think that's one place. I think Mesoamerica had a very significant concentration, and I think China did as well. But there are stories you can find on every continent today to suggest that there really was an endemic presence at a couple of those different time periods we talked about in the past.
1: Tell us more.
5: Well, what I find fascinating is how many stories cluster around Iraq, Iran, and Syria. So you've got stories that strongly suggest previous civilizations, ancient technology, and U.S. military intelligence has taken this very seriously, has been involved in archaeological work to try and retrieve what they hope will be aspects of ancient technology. Stargate technology, portal technology, for instance. So that's certainly an important center. And then where I take people on tour, the Armenian Highlands into Turkey, that is a very significant area as well, because it marks the beginning of our civilization, the civilization as we know it. There's a lot of evidence that that is where modern agriculture began, and with it, megalithic building. So the beginning of cities with permanent structures, specialized society, the flowering of arts, culture, science. we look at that part of the world to see the beginnings of all those things. So those are two places I'm very interested in. Somewhere I've not been to quite yet is India, because there are very ancient and deep stories suggesting extraterrestrial contact in the Indian tradition. And I'm actually doing another tour in Thailand with Praveen Mohan, where we go and look at some of the stories carried by the Vedic tradition in the temples and carvings there. So I think if you want, you know, to tour the planet and start in some significant places, I would go to those places and sit at the feet of the locals and learn the folklore in those places. You'll be hearing stories of contact.
1: Of the places you visited, are the countries willing and open to helping you?
5: Very much so. I think wherever you go, you have to honor the people who are there, who are curating these sites. You have to honor the archaeologists and scientists who've devoted their lives to understanding what is there. But, I mean, my job, for instance, when I go to Turkey, is not to try and claim to be more expert than the archaeologists there, but to find out what they have found, what they have dug up, what their interpretations are. Mm-hmm. Now, I might have some other ideas, and those find their way into my books, but what I certainly want to do when I go to Turkey is work with the people whose work this is, people who have the PhDs, people who are there week in, week out, surfacing all these artifacts. And so if you come with me in October on Ancient Knowledge Tours, we'll be meeting some of these archaeologists and dialoguing with them about what they're finding and what they believe. But there's certainly a spectrum of belief there. And I think if you're happy to have a respectful conversation, then you'll find there are people who hold views that take these artifacts into the deep, deep past.
1: Do they seem to be very helpful?
5: Oh, I have been so blessed and encouraged by the archaeologists I've had contact with in Turkey. I think they're very pleased that more attention is being given their part of the world, because for a long time, people have been going on sort of archaeological pilgrimages to Egypt and to the Andes, to Peru. But people are only just beginning to discover around the world, they're just beginning to discover what's in Turkey. And so suddenly to have people interested to go to Kefkalesi, Ayanas, Çavuş Tepe, they're thrilled with that because, of course, it means more funding for the archaeology that they're doing. And so because of that, there's a lovely friendship building up between me and the groups I go with when I go to these places.
1: All right, let's start with some calls as they roll in for you. Let's go to Greg in Remsen, New York, east of the Rockies. Hi, Greg, get us started.
6: Hi, everybody. Paul, in your research, the ETs that have been contacting people over the years and maybe even still today, are they here to advise us and help us evolve from, like, you know, excel and go beyond the wars that you were talking about and the monetary systems and the leaders? What do they want us to evolve to? Thank you for my question.
5: Oh, that's a great question. And you're quite right to talk about that because, you know, often when we talk about disclosure, declassification, we think as if contact is always behind closed doors with the higher ups. And indigenous knowledge around the world says something quite different. And that is that ordinary people around the world have contact experiences and have done for thousands of years. Many of the people that I coach in personal coaching or Ancient Knowledge Academy have had these experiences themselves. And they will begin with experiences where they're not quite sure what this contact experience is they're having, who they're in contact with. But a lot of the time, the conversation is really focusing on supporting the individual on their own life journeys. And if you go to a traditional healer in Southern Africa, for instance, this is just completely accepted as normal, that if you want to improve your life or experience healing, then you will have your team of helpers already working with you. And I think some of the contact experiences people report are not on the big sort of global themes of, well, how do you survive this next 10 years of geopolitics? It's much more, how do you prosper this year? How can you help yourself and your family with your own emotional intelligence, your own state of health, your own state of well-being? And the more I hear of experiences like this, the more encouraged I am that we have helpers in high places. There's a very interesting contact experience, close encounter in Rua in Zimbabwe back in 1994, I think it was, where a group of school children had a mass sighting and contact with beings who came out of this flying saucer. And they talk about the conversations they experienced. And they were, on the one hand, at that supportive individual level. But the other thing they talked about was their concern for the human experience on planet Earth. Don't ruin your planet, they were saying. If you don't look after the environment, it can't look after you. And this concern that we shouldn't nuke ourselves into oblivion is one that repeats around the world. So I think that kind of contact experience at the personal level, most of what I hear is that kind of support, wanting human beings to have a better experience on planet Earth. So I hope that answers your question, Greg.
1: Thank you very much. West of the Rockies, Linda's with us in Spokane, Washington. And Linda, before we go with your question, are you okay from the fires?
7: Yeah, they're northwest of me. I'm very close to the Idaho border in the valley. So, but there's a lot of smoke, and it's really horrible what's happening because they can't seem to put them out.
1: It's really bad. Well, you take care of yourself, but go ahead.
7: Okay. What was I going to say? Oh, I was wondering, Paul, if what I heard, if you resonate with it or if it's in line with what you're saying tonight. I heard that the world would only be created three times. The first time it was created with the dinosaurs, and one of the baby dinosaurs managed to hatch its egg, kind of like the chicken and egg story. So that was the first time, and then that world got destroyed. And then the second time is with all the archaeology and the things that are being discovered now. And that world was destroyed with the flood or the ice age or the whatever. And now we're in the third world. So this is our last chance to get it right. And also, while I'm talking, I want to ask Paul if he knows what the archons are, because I heard they're the worst ones that are trying to take over the planet.
1: Have you heard of bad ETs like that, Paul?
5: Yes, the archons, that's something that early Christians talked about. And the idea was that an archon is, it's like a parasitic entity that feeds off negative human emotion. And so if you can imagine a parasite that makes you feel more angry and feel more aggressive or feel more despairing, and then they feed off that emotion, that's what the early Christians meant by archons. And I think the take home from that story is we need to really look after ourselves in terms of our emotional state. I don't know if you do a lot of social media, Linda, or if you watch a lot of TV, but if you do, it's very easy to go into a bit of an emotional spiral where you just feel worse and worse because of what you're being fed. And I think sometimes the algorithms of Facebook, they're a little bit like archons. They want an emotional reaction, and then they'll monetize that. I think whether you're looking at algorithms or archons, you've just got to be very careful about what emotional state you allow yourself to go into.

0: and the planet that we live on.
1: All right, let's go to Bill in Los Angeles. Take it away, Bill.
2: How you doing, George?
1: Good.
2: Hey, Paul, I'm a former history teacher and journalist. You and I talked, I think the last time you were on with George, about the word Elohim. Do you recall that?
0: You have to remind me, Bill.
2: Yeah, when I learned Hebrew at age 19 and Greek, because I wanted to understand, I was raised evangelical, and I wanted to understand the Bible completely, and I discovered that a lot of stuff I'd been taught at church was just not the case when I looked at the language, and like the word Elohim actually is a plural of God. It means literally gods. And this didn't fit in with what I had been taught about monotheism. And you and I talked about the evolution of the monotheistic Yahweh from this Elohim concept that was earlier. Does that ring a bell?
0: Yes, it does. And that's really central to what we're talking about in the Dragons of Eden. The Elohim are plural, masculine plural, and they have plural verbs and attributives. They do plural things like war against each other. And they're named, in fact. A number of them are named. We have El Shaddai, El Elyon. We have Milcom, Chemosh, Dagon, Baal Hadad, Baal-zebul. So there's no question that we're looking at plural beings who are conflicting with each other over controlling the environment. Things went a bit askew, I think, when the Septuagint came along in 280 BCE, because those translators replaced the word Elohim with the Greek word theos, which is God in the singular. And I think that was the beginning of a real distortion of our understanding of these stories. But the distortion started even before that, because in the 8th century BCE, King Hezekiah wanted everyone to forget about the plural Elohim, people like Asherah, all those who seem to be in competition with Yahweh. And so there's been a deliberate forgetting over a long period. I think if you talk to people who studied theology at an academic level, they understand this. They understand Judaism began as polytheism, not monotheism. The Elohim were in the plural, but that knowledge that people learn about at university, in seminary, somehow it doesn't filter down into the rank and file of the churches. So when I talk about it in my books, I often get quite a shocked, knee-jerk reaction from people as if they'd never heard the like before. And similarly, the idea that the biblical stories are dependent on the Mesopotamian stories, people know that at an academic level, rank and file of the churches, it's brand new information. And it's one of the reasons why I've written the Eden series, to try and get the information out there that has been known for 200 years with regard to Elohim and Anunnaki being equivalents. So that's where my research has taken me. Does that resonate with your findings, Bill?
1: Paul, would you think that our ET friends were our gods?
0: Yes, I think at times we have had a lot of help and assistance from our ET friends. And one of the reasons I love going to Turkey and listening to the Urartian stories is they talk about this period 10,000 years ago when there was open contact as a golden period. They saw it as a really positive time of technology sharing, a great leap forward for humanity. And they longed for the return of the Dinjir. They longed for the return of these advanced others. And I think that helps us to frame questions of contact in the present more positively. I think there's every possibility that we can improve the human condition by contact with more advanced others. And I would love more conversation along those lines, rather than whenever we talk about ETs, we're thinking about Mars attacks, Independence Day, and invasion of the body snatchers.
1: It's great stuff. And again, Paul, where do people get the Dragons of Eden and the other books?
0: You can go to Amazon and Kindle. You'll find the whole Eden series, and you'll find the Dragons of Eden in paperback and in Kindle as an ebook.
1: What do you think of Göbekli Tepe in Turkey?
0: Oh, this is absolutely fascinating, because that really does suggest to me the tail end of a previous megalithic civilization. It really looks like the curation and commemoration of a culture that's about to disappear. And then a couple of hundred years later, 1,000 years later, there's the beginning of something new. It really does look like a virtual museum.

0: created in that place, telling very deep stories.
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2: ABC News, I'm Stephanie Officer. Following the Trump administration's work to begin the process of removing temporary protected status for more than 350,000 Haitians nationwide, hundreds of Haitian migrants in one state are being called for a check-in. ABC's Armando Garcia.
3: Now what we're hearing is that some former TPS holders, specifically in Ohio, are being told to report to DHS, and some are being outfitted with ankle monitors. Some are being told to come in on a later date. But while the use of these ankle monitors is nothing new, this is a new tactic to target Haitians for removal. They're also being told not to travel outside of a 75-mile radius.
2: TikTok has suspended the account of blogger Perez Hilton after he live-streamed an apparent gory suicide attempt on the platform, his family saying their focus is his well-being. Hilton is currently in a Miami hospital. If you or someone you know is experiencing a similar situation, please call the 988 Lifeline. This is ABC News.
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1: 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We'll talk about the search for Noah's Ark, and then Billy Carson joins us to talk about the holographic universe on Coast to Coast. We'll be back with Paul Wallace in a moment and take final calls with him as we talk about the Dragons of Eden. And Tom is here to tell you about our TV show, beyondbelief.com.
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1: And welcome back, George Norrie, along with Paul Wallace. We're talking about his work, The Dragons of Eden. Paul, how long have you been doing this now?
9: Oh, my goodness. I've been researching it for decades, but it's been a new book every year for the past 7 years.
1: Good for you. What was that moment that captured your attention to get into this field?
9: Well, there was a moment very early on when I was about 11 years old when I first read Chariots of the Gods by Eric von Daniken, and I knew he'd put his finger on something important, our inability to explain ourselves as the alpha species on the planet. So some seeds were sown at that point, but then it really was 30 years in the ministry, in theological education, studying the Bible, that the anomalies just began building up. I realized there was another narrative here that I was missing. And then about a decade ago, I thought I need to go back to those anomalies, treat them as translation questions, and find out what this narrative is. And it was that work that changed everything for me.
1: Do you think you have the answers to your questions?
9: I think our ancestral stories have the answers, indigenous story all around the world. And that's why I'm devoting my work to studying them, sitting at the feet of our ancestors and listening with an open ear to all the wisdom they bequeathed to us. I think there's a really grounded understanding of the world and the cosmos to be gained from that.
1: Let's go back to final calls. Let's go with Don in Alberta, Canada. Hey, Donald, go ahead.
10: Hi, George. Hi, Paul.
1: Howdy.
10: Speaking of translation, the biggest one I have a problem with is the mistranslation, meaning, well, comes up as end times, but it's actually, if you go back into the ancient text, it means time of change. For the Anunnaki, based on DNA evidence that other people have brought up, I would say that the Anunnaki actually crossed their genetics with Sasquatch. The one thing about the dragons, because I was just trying to find this one, there was some bird they found the remains of that was the size of, I can't remember, DC-10 or DC-3. But the dragons, we don't find any remains, and I'm wondering if they're like the Sasquatch, they can just jump back and forth between dimensions. The other quick comments were so you talk about how we have cast... events change our timelines because we have, you know, but we have Apophis coming up in 2029, April 13th. And so is that, could that be an event? And then the next one coming up is in December 2030, where the planet X, Nexus, Nibiru, whatever you want to call it, is supposed to come through the orbit between Earth and Venus. So these events, I guess, it's possible that they could reset our humanitarian clock or our evolutionary process or whatever the case may be. Anyway, just pick anyone you want to comment on. Okay, thanks.
9: Wow, Don, thank you. Those are big questions. I think there is always something that can reset our evolutionary process, whether it's Planet X or polar reversal or solar flares. I think that's one of the scary things when we get into ancestral story and biblical story, that, you know, it's not a totally secure life we live on our planet with all the variables of the solar system. Interdimensional, that's a great point. And if you read The Dragons of Eden, you'll hear us get into the word Olam in the Bible. That does suggest that our ancestors had an understanding of interdimensional travel or beings that would emerge interdimensionally. So yes, that could well be part of the dragon story. And you mentioned Sasquatch. This is so interesting because if you listen to the Mayan story of human origins, it would suggest that we and the what it calls ape-like creatures that live in the forest are both the results of the work of the feathered serpents. And that suggests that there's us and then something like an ape that lives in the forest, and we are part of the same wider family. I wonder if Sasquatch fits into those ancient stories. And we do also have a story in the Bible of a smooth-skinned kind of human and then a much stronger physically one covered in hair as thick as the hide of a goat. And I think that's the memory of living alongside hairy people in the deep past, hairy people who may still be present in our forests.
1: Fascinating. Let's go to Bill, truck driving in Oregon. Hey, Bill.
11: Hey, George. Hey, Paul. Great show. And I haven't read your work, Paul, but I mean, you know, I'm going to now. And, you know, I want to ask your opinion on something. But first, I just want to say that what I'm about to say is my opinion. I want to make that clear because it gets a little dark. There's a scientific historian, Michael Shermer, once said any sufficiently advanced civilization, technologically advanced civilization, would be indistinguishable from God for us, right? And this question has always kind of perplexed me because I believe in panspermia. All right, I do accept that as the most plausible explanation for, you know, intelligent life on this planet. And you know, and there's a line in a science fiction movie. This is where it gets a little dark. There's a movie called Prophecy, where he says, "Have you ever read the parts of the Bible where God has dispensed judgment? There's always an angel present. Really want to meet an angel." All right, that's what the guy in the movie asked the other character. So, you know, I'm thinking of laboratory Earth. All right, and as a laboratory, do you think if you look at the last universal common ancestor and the last eukaryotic common ancestor, multicellular common ancestor, the Leuca and the Leca, do you think this genetic manipulation or modification happened then? Because that's primordial, and that would be very godlike to me anyway. I mean, I don't think I can distinguish them from God. Or do you think it's an ongoing process, like in a laboratory? That is also quite scary, but I think I could, you know, I think I could see, you know, I could differentiate. They would not be godlike in my mind, I don't think. But I was just wondering. Yes. Comment on that.
9: That's a great question. I mean, I think the last major alteration of Homo sapiens to produce us as we know ourselves to be was a little more than 315,000 years ago. And I think if your species changes because of an intervention, I think, yes, you might see the people doing the change as godlike. I think it was Arthur C. Clarke who talked about seeing as gods anyone who can do things that are technologically really advanced. But, you know, sometimes I think it's the other way around. But when I, in the Dragons of Eden, talk about what's in the Bible, I think there are texts that are very openly describing technological things, communications devices, craft like drones, helicopters, rockets, wormholes, weapons of mass destruction, cloning technology. And I think the original texts are really quite straightforward in describing something technological. And it's us who've come along later and said these are stories of gods. Similarly, when I listen to the Urartian stories in Turkey, they talk about the Dinjir as being advanced others, and they understood that they had finite abilities, but they were more advanced than us. It's those of us who've come much later, who've gone to these ancient stories and said, oh, these are stories of gods. And I think we are misrepresenting how sophisticated the understanding was that our ancestors had. They were describing things that were technological, and then we turn it into religion. I think, in fact, that's how it's been flipped.
1: Let's go to Ruth in Maryland. Hi, Ruth.
12: Hi, George and Paul. Thank you for taking my call. And Paul, George kind of already asked you this question earlier, but I would like you to expand on a little more about the dragons, because that is what your book is called, Dragons of Eden.
13: And I bought a book a week ago, and it's called Animals of the Bible. It's almost 100 years old, from 1937. And two of the pages in here, it talks about the behemoth and the
14: Leviathan.
13: Tommy was trying to pronounce it for me. Leviathan, I think it's called. And the part about the Leviathan, okay, this is in Job 40 and Job 41. It says, out of his mouth go burning lamps and sparks of fire leap out. Out of his nostrils go smoke. A flame cometh out of his, goeth out of his mouth. Now, is this, is that creature supposed to be a dragon, Paul? Thank you.
9: Oh, superb question. And yes, I do talk about that in the Dragons of Eden. So we've got these physical descriptions of Leviathan and Behemoth. And then in the book of Job, Yahweh compares himself with those creatures. Now, if I sat a child down and read out the descriptions of Leviathan or Behemoth, if I said, let me tell you about a huge creature with an impenetrable reptilian skin. It's got wings. It's got feathers. It can fly. It has a long snout that breathes fire. It rules over human beings by threatening them with incineration. It constantly demands gold and young girls and sheep and cattle, and the people are frightened of it and want to get rid of it. If I ask a child, what am I describing? The child will say straight away, oh, that's a dragon. Well, if I then say, this is in the Bible, does the answer change? And for a lot of people, the answer changes immediately. And they'll say, well, it can't be a dragon then. It must be a metaphor. It must be poetry. But the book of Job is a really interesting place to go because it holds far older stories than many of the rest of the texts of the Bible. And, you know, I gave those descriptions. If it was a dragon 5 minutes ago, it can't be something different now it's in the Bible. And why is Yahweh comparing himself with them? The book of Job is fascinating because it gives us a more primitive view of what Judaism was before it became this more sophisticated monotheistic worldview. And it does, I believe, hold an ancient memory of creatures that lived on the planet in our ancestral past. I don't think Leviathan and Behemoth are metaphors at all. I think they're memories of something real.
1: I think you're right there. Tim in Alberta, Canada is with us. Go ahead, Timmy.
15: Hey, guys. Hey, Paul, thank you for explaining ontological shock. That was above my pay grade, but the line in Africa, that worked for me. I want disclosure. I guess Dr. Phil does now, too. He's in the disclosure committee. There's a News Nation interview with him just last week, and they had to disclose everything to him for him to play this game. But I think you've mentioned it before. I know Paul Hellyer, our defense minister up here in Canada, talked quite a bit about the Paul White, the tall whites, and meeting them. They were at Area 51. I think they've left Terra Firma for now, but I think they're returning. What do you know about them?
9: Oh, now I talk about this kind of contact in my book, Echoes of Eden. And yes, I do think the tall whites are among groups who are in conversations with us because they're concerned about human welfare. They want human beings to have a better experience in the future and not a worse one. And I certainly believe that in the conversations that are happening behind closed doors, we do have groups who are influential, who are holding more destructive forces at bay. The tall whites are just one example of this. But when I go into biblical and other ancestral stories, I hear about beings from the Pleiades and beings from Sirius and beings from Cygnus who are on the more positive side, who are much more favorably inclined towards humanity. So, how many are here behind closed doors? I couldn't say. I've had experiences myself that suggest that the Nordic types are still among us and are having a positive influence on things. So that's just a personal view, but Echoes of Eden is the book where I unpack all of that.
1: Let's get Blake Tyler, Texas, real quick. Blake, go ahead.
16: Oh, good. Thanks, George. Hey, I want to go back to the previous caller mentioned that Elohim as being a pluralistic. They are the angelic creation angels. When in the beginning there were creation angels that had put together all the the intricacies of the development of life on Earth. But they did it for the one true God, the one El Shaddai, the creator of the universe.
1: And how many gods were there, Paul?
9: Well, there were a lot of Elohim, some whose names we have and some we don't. And yes, I think you're right in what you're saying, Blake, that there's this group called the Elohim who are involved in works of terraforming and producing us. But the word Elohim is a very, very broad word indeed. It doesn't refer just to an individual type or an individual species. It refers to a whole spectrum of beings. And we get glimpses. Micaiah, the prophet, remote views the Sky Council, and there are beings on there that are energy-based beings, others that are very physical, others that look like us. And the word Elohim really just means beings more powerful than we are. So it's a whole spectrum.
1: Paul, once again, tell folks the different websites available.
9: Absolutely. Go to ancientknowledgetours.com if you want to come with me to Turkey in October. 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Go to The Fifth Kind and the Paul Wallace channel on YouTube. You can watch me for free there. And if you want to come to Thailand with me and Praveen Mohan, go to Third Eye Tours. And everything that you want to know about me is at paulanthonywallace.com.
1: And how long are these trips? How long do they last?
9: It's a week in Thailand and 10 days in Turkey from the 8th to the 18th.
1: All right, my friend. Keep in touch, Paul, okay?
9: Thanks, George. It's been a real pleasure. Thanks for having me on.
1: Paul Wallace, The Dragons of Eden. For Dan Galanti, Tom Danheiser, Sue Trikas, Lex Lonehood, Sean Latasur, Alec Fernandez, Tim Banal, George Knapp, and Richard Serrett, I'm George Norrie, somewhere out there on Coast to Coast AM. We'll see you on our next edition. Until then, be safe, everyone.

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12: From ABC News, I'm Stephanie Officer. The New Mexico property Jeffrey Epstein once owned is now at the center of a lawsuit. The state's attorney general sues the DOJ, claiming they're refusing to hand over necessary records.
13: Torres accused the Department of Justice of obstructing his office's investigation into the crimes committed at the sprawling ranch Epstein once owned in New Mexico. He says his office requested unredacted Epstein files 10 times to assist their investigation, but the Department of Justice has only turned over a fraction of the requested records. He asked a federal judge in Washington to declare the withholding of records unlawful and force the Department of Justice to provide his office with access to unredacted Epstein files. The DOJ says they're complying with the law and that turning over the records may violate the privacy of victims. Peter Harlamus, ABC News.
12: A Marine Corps veteran in custody after he was spotted allegedly scoping out President Trump's California golf club twice, just days before his high-profile visit. ABC's Kana Whitworth.
14: Authorities now say the suspect first visited the golf club last Friday, wearing an earpiece and taking photographs and videos of the federal agents. The suspect visiting Trump's golf club again Sunday, when officials say he told federal agents he worked for the State Department and was at the course for a security detail, claiming he had a loaded gun in his car. Those federal agents calling local law enforcement who took Taylor into custody.
12: Taylor is facing federal and state firearm charges as investigators search for a motive. At least one person is dead, several others injured in an apartment explosion in the Bronx, New York City, Wednesday. Fire Commissioner Lillian Bonsignore says the fire started on the third floor, reached five alarms, and included a collapse.
15: There was a total of 11 patients. Seven of them were civilians. Four of them were firefighters.
16: You can take
12: 30 years after comedian Tommy Davidson left his indelible mark on Martin as Varnell Hill, he's getting his own spinoff, The Varnell Hill Show. It'll focus on the fictional talk show host trying to stay relevant. It drops September 1st on Paramount Plus. 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

0: And the gateway to the West. Good morning, good evening, wherever you may be across the nation, around the world. I'm George Norrie. This is Coast to Coast AM. Later tonight, the holographic universe. Here's what's happening. Like shifting winds, plans for the future of the Strait of Hormuz and their chance of success change almost daily. President Donald Trump said an agreement could be reached this week, but he again threatened to attack Iran should no deal be reached. Even so, there's no consensus even on who is talking to who. Iran has persistently said it's talking only with Oman on a temporary arrangement for the vital waterway. With more on what's going on out there, here's Tom Danheiser. Hi, Tom.
1: Well, George, hello, and it is confusing. U.S. President Donald Trump told reporters a lot of progress has been made on the subject of reopening the Strait of Hormuz and suggested an announcement could be made soon. Tehran's foreign ministry has said Iran and Oman agreed Wednesday to a route for ships transiting the Strait of Hormuz and are putting the final touches on arrangements for jointly managing the passage. This after a conflicting report from a senior Gulf official that there is a 50-50 chance Iran and Oman will reach a deal by Friday. Iran's deputy foreign minister cautioned that such an agreement, while close, would still not automatically open the waterway. Iran has also denied talking with the U.S., saying its talks with Oman are strictly bilateral. Meanwhile, two sources with direct knowledge of the matter have said the U.S. has used nearly all of its global stockpile of long-range precision missiles during the war with Iran. Defense Secretary Pete Hegseth had previously dismissed concerns about the U.S. stockpile. And U.S.-mediated talks between Israel and Lebanon ended earlier than expected Wednesday amid renewed Israeli strikes on southern Lebanon. George, this is confusing, but we'll keep an eye on it and we'll try to untangle it.
0: All right, thank you, Tom. Howard Bloom, the author of the Mohammed Code, has been watching this since its inception as well. Howard, your thoughts on what's going on out there?
2: Well, our president isn't going to tell us this, but the United States is being played by the Iranians in the U.S.-Iran war. We are being hoodwinked. We are being suckered. We are being made the fool. One of our president's favorite negotiating tactics is to exclude the people on behalf of whom he is negotiating and to talk one-on-one only with their enemy. The president did that in Afghanistan in 2018 when he locked out our ally, President Ashraf Ghani, the head of the Afghan government, negotiated one-on-one with Taliban leaders, and ultimately came out with an American and Afghan surrender, an agreement to give the Taliban everything it wanted, including all of Afghanistan. Our president varied this tactic in 2018 when he went into negotiations directly with North Korean leader Kim Jong-un and left the South Koreans and the Japanese out of the room. Our president did it again in 2025 when he negotiated the Ukraine war directly with Russia and left Ukraine and Europe out of the opening talks. And he did it again in 2025 when he sent his hostage negotiator, Austin Bueller, to negotiate with Hamas and left out Israel. But now the Iranians are turning the tables. They are using the Trump technique on us. They have spent 4 weeks negotiating with Oman over setting up two lanes of traffic in the Strait of Hormuz, but they have excluded the United States. In fact, they've done something sneakier than merely locking us out. They have built their Oman-Hormuz arrangement to only go into effect and allow ships through once, quote, security, close quote, has been established. And what does security mean? Says Iran's press TV, an Iranian government-owned media outlet that I've appeared on 20 times. The main sources of insecurity remain U.S. naval deployments, its illegal maritime blockade of Iranian ports, and other hostile measures against Iran. In other words, Iran wants us to pull our troops out, to withdraw our naval vessels, and to stop, quote, hostile measures against Iran, unspecified hostile measures. Measures that may include financial sanctions and all the other tools we've used to box Iran in. Iran wants us to take our military toys and go home. It wants us to shut down our military bases in the Middle East. And it probably wants the $40 billion in Iranian funds frozen in banks around the world. It wants our complete defeat. But instead of negotiating what we will do and won't do directly with us, it is freezing us out of the conversation, just like we froze the president of Afghanistan out of negotiations on his nation's fate. No wonder today Iran's press TV carried a story headlined, Iran has emerged victorious against U.S. Israeli regimes. That story quoted Hezbollah chief Sheikh Naim Qassem, who said about Iran, quote, the country that was predicted to be defeated within 4 or 5 days managed to endure and proved itself as a vital, influential, and deeply rooted nation. In other words, Iran is aiming to come out of this war on a higher rung of the ladder than when it began. As for the ultimate American goal of this war, making sure Iran never has nuclear weapons, Iran's Trumpian strategy slyly leaves that out of the diplomatic discussion.
0: Howard, thanks for your perspective. Appreciate it. Wildfires in Spokane, Washington continue to spread, causing destruction and forcing evacuations. Now 4 fires in the area, setting 10,575 acres ablaze. About 65,000 people ordered to evacuate their homes because of the fires, which have destroyed or damaged an estimated 600 to 1,100 structures. Many have lost their homes and whole neighborhoods have been demolished. Amazing. Construction spending during the month of June was down, and it's down for the year compared to last year. Registered investment advisor Mish Shedlock with us here. Mish, why is this?
3: These are some real eye-opening stats here, George. They just publish the top-line numbers. But I went to the Commerce Department, downloaded all the data that I could get a hold of, and here's some pretty shocking numbers, George. Total construction spending is down from a year ago, $80 billion. Residential is down $43 billion. Non-residential is down $37 billion. And manufacturing, despite all this emphasis that we're doing about bringing manufacturing back, construction spending on manufacturing is down $48 billion from a year ago. So what's going up? Data centers up $21 billion. Power's up $7 billion, so that's a total of AI-related, this $28 billion, but the total is negative $80 billion. So how does this impact GDP? I went to the BEA's report, and I added up the software, R&D, and chips, and here's some numbers here. For the fourth quarter of 2025, AI-related expenses were 220% of the positive return of GDP. For the first quarter of 2026, AI-related expenses were 85%. And for the last quarter, for the second quarter, over 52% of GDP. So we are extremely unbalanced here, George, on where we're spending money. Inflation is a problem, and the New York Fed president just issued a statement the other day, said, well, we're watching this. George, 63 straight months, the Fed has been above target. We're watching this. We have an extremely unbalanced economy. I don't know how this ends, but this does not look good, George.
0: All right. Thanks for the perspective, Mish. More than 2.5 million bottles of prescription steroid eye medication are being recalled nationwide after the FDA classified the action as a class 2 recall over concerns about foreign material found in the product. The company is called Lupin Pharmaceuticals, and the eye drops were made in India. Early this morning, as we've been reporting, SpaceX rockets slammed into the moon at 7 times the speed of sound. Now lunar orbiters are trying to get a look at the aftermath. It has been circling the moon for some time. And by the way, get up to the coasttocoastam.com website and take a look at the story about astronomers seeing objects on the moon, and they think they might be unidentified UFOs. In a moment, Andrew Jones back with us on Coast to Coast as we go looking for Noah's Ark right here on Coast to Coast AM.
4: Real people, real stories. So I had an appointment with the surgeon, and he was told me what all he was going to do, and it was just absolutely horrendous. I came home, I started on carnivora, and I called and canceled my surgery. And she said, are you going someplace else? I said, no, I'm taking care of it myself. She said, okay. And my problem on my skin went away.
5: I have bruising that's all over my arms. You know, 3 weeks after I was on the carnivore, I noticed, I'm looking at my arms, and I said, gee, I don't have any bruises on my arms, and I'm always full of bruises. I can't put my finger on it, but I know something's happening. I have to tell you, that has to be the carnivore.
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0: And welcome back to Coast, George Norrie with you. The story in the Genesis about Noah's Ark is one of the most fascinating stories I've ever read. With us tonight is Andrew Jones, an independent biblical researcher, software developer, and vice president of the newly approved Turkish Noah's Ark Research Project, led by Professor Dr. Sankar Atilla. This project is the most comprehensive research project of the boat-shaped formation in the mountains of Ararat. He has dedicated more than 20 years to investigating historical and biblical sites across Turkey and the Middle East in search of Noah's Ark. And here he is back on Coast to Coast. Andrew, thanks for doing what you do. How are you?
10: I'm good. Thanks for having me back.
0: Looking forward. How did you get interested in Noah's Ark? How did that all start for you?
10: As a child, for this actual site, it was Ron Wyatt, who was an adventurer, a researcher from Tennessee, who came out to California where I was living at the time. And he presented about this discovery of Noah's Ark. And my father went to the meeting and he came back and told me it was a school night. So I stayed home and did my homework. He said, hey, this guy said they found Noah's Ark. And so because I was interested in anything Bible related, especially history, I called the guy, actually. I called Ron on the phone as a kid. This was the pre-internet days. This was like 1990 or 91. And the operator got me connected, and he answered the phone. And I started about a decade worth of phone conversations with him.
0: Funny you say that. In my early broadcast days, I picked up the phone and called him myself as well. I was fascinated with the Noah's Ark story. Andrew, for the few people who do not know about the Noah's Ark story, tell us what the biblical version is, first of all.
10: Well, it's a couple chapters in Genesis. We're looking at Genesis chapter 6 to 8, the first book of the Bible. And in there, it talks about the world being wicked and violence everywhere, and God regretting that he had created mankind. But he found one man who was who had found grace in his eyes, who was faithful, and he told him what he was going to do, that he was going to destroy the world. And he gave him the plans to build Noah's Ark. So he gave him exact details and all the specs. And then the flood hit, and it was 40 days and 40 nights of rain. All life was destroyed, I guess, except for the fish in the ocean. But the animals that were called, God divinely brought them onto the ark. The 8 people, basically Noah's family and his sons and their 3 wives, that was it. So eight people survived. And then in Genesis chapter 8, it talks about the location where this big boat landed. And it was in the mountains of Ararat, or Urartu, which is the name of an ancient kingdom out in this area of Turkey where I'm at. And it didn't give an exact peak or mountaintop. It just said, in the mountains of this ancient kingdom, Noah's Ark landed. And that's where we're working right now doing the research.
0: Fascinating. And they have seen some remnants of something up that way, haven't they?
10: Yeah, there's been many claims over the years. Now, our site was first discovered in 1959. This is not new, but we're using new technology, doing things that have never been done before on the ship formation to try to understand what's going on below the ground. And so from 59 until now, it's been in and out of the news. But most recently, almost every week, it seems like someone's writing a story about our research or what, or about the site. And it's because of the new radar we're using, the new technology we're doing. And now we have a government-approved project

0: fascinated with Noah's Ark. Did you ever have a chance to chat with him in his early days?
1: No, sadly, he had passed away. And I know, I think it was early 90s that he had passed away. And that's, you know, I was 13 or 14 years old when I first called Ron Wyatt and got interested myself. And then I came out to this the Drupnar site in 1997. That was middle of college. And so by then, sadly, Jim was no longer with us. But I have his wife wrote a really good book about the history of those looking for Noah's Ark. So I have that. And I've seen the old video clips of him talking with Ron Wyatt and saying, yes, we got a pattern of metal when they did the metal detector scans back in the early 80s. And so his interest was on the big mountain, the traditional Mount Ararat, the volcano, which is across the valley from us. So he's put a lot of time and effort in there and risking his life going up there. But he was also interested in letting others, you know, find, you know, see if their site was it or not. So he was open-minded, but, you know, most of his energy was spent on the mountain and not at this site.
0: Andrew, I always had my doubts as a youngster of all the animals in the world going on this ark. What did you think of that?
1: Yeah, you know, there have been studies. You know, the Bible doesn't say every animal. It says kinds, which it could be. People have debated, what does that mean? Is it like for cats, was it just one cat? Was it just lions? You know, if you look, I once watched this Netflix documentary film about dog breeds. And it was interesting about, you know, maybe it was 200 or 300 years ago. There's only a certain number of breeds out there. It wasn't many. And now you have so many different sizes and shapes of dogs you can buy and have as a pet. But so if you think about the number of animals on the ark, you can reduce that number. You don't have to have every single one that's in existence today on the boat.
0: From space, what does that area look like?
1: So this is eastern Turkey. And so when you're looking at it, you're looking at a lot of mountains. And that's why which I believe Moses wrote Genesis chapter 8. And he says in verse 4 that Noah's Ark landed in the mountains of Ararat. And that's what this is. It's a very mountainous area. I'm surrounded by volcanoes, you know, dormant, inactive ones. We have Tenderek, we have Ararat. And then further south, you have Supan, you have Nimrut. And these are all huge volcanoes that in the past were very active. So this area from outer space, it's just a bunch of mountains.
0: How did you team up with Dr. Attila?
1: That is amazing. So earlier this year, you know, over the, I moved here in 2020. And it was during the pandemic. And once I was here, I started getting to know the locals, trying to make friends with the authorities and other people who could help us do the research, because this is Turkey. So you have to legally work under a Turkish archaeologist with a university. And it was a long, you know, 6 years later. And I finally, this spring, I had three different individuals, options open. And I actually prayed. I asked God, I said, okay, I don't know who's the best choice. You have to pick. That was my prayer. And two of the doors closed within a week, and that left one. And there's other two. One was a well-known university in Turkey. And I told Dr. Cenkirk, because he was waiting to hear from me. I said, well, you know, this other university had first dibs because an acquaintance of mine knows the professors there. So let me see what they say about it. Well, it turned out that they didn't, number one, they didn't want me talking about Noah's Ark on in the news. They just want me to talk about tourism. So they were kind of upset because at that time, a lot of news, you know, it comes in cycles, but a lot of news was hitting around the world about the Noah's Ark site and what we've done in the past there. And they, I guess, didn't like that. And so they basically pulled out. They said, oh, we're not interested in working with you guys. I said, okay. So then I went to Dr. Cenkirk and I said, okay, these other guys, they're not going to do it, or they pulled out. What can you do? And he said, I'll do it.
0: And he got involved with you in a big way, too. Stay with us, Andrew. We're going to take a short break. We'll be back with more. We're talking about Noah's Ark with Andrew Jones on Coast to Coast AM.
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2: I'm Stephanie Officer. Survivors of Jeffrey Epstein testified in front of New Mexico representatives Wednesday during a meeting on crimes they say the convicted sex offender committed at the former estate there. Rachel Benavidez made an appeal saying the investigation has been incomplete without a thorough search of the property known as Zorro Ranch.
3: At his private residence on the 7,800-acre ranch in Stanley, New Mexico, within Santa Fe County, was never raided or investigated. Had it been searched along with the others, how much more evidence could have been gathered?
2: Some of the witness testimony against Epstein co-conspirator Ghislaine Maxwell alleged the girls were sexually abused at that New Mexico ranch. The FDA has approved Moderna's new flu shot, which is based on their mRNA technology. It's expected to be available for people ages 50 and older for the 2026-2027 flu season. This is ABC News.
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1: We'll take your calls next hour with Andrew Jones as we talk about Noah's Ark and the search for the incredible structure. 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One of the hosts on the Paranormal Podcast Network of Shades of the Afterlife is Sandra Champlain. Sandra, you have a great time doing that show, don't you?
2: Oh, hi, George. I have a great time. We're now over 300 episodes all about reasons to believe in the afterlife. I love it, and I know it's making a difference with listeners.
1: Were you always a believer in the afterlife, Sandra?
2: Never. That's why I think I'm the best messenger, because the subtitle of my book, We Don't Die, is A Skeptic's Discovery of Life After Death. 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But there's just so much evidence out there, George, from verifiable near-death experiences to deathbed visitations and all the electronic information we're getting now. So I'm thrilled to be the messenger.
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1: And welcome back to Coast. George Norrie with you, Andrew Jones with us as we talk about the search for Noah's Ark. When bringing Dr. Attila aboard, what did that do to the project, Andrew?
12: Well, it made us more official. This is the official project studying the site. They don't allow multiple universities to work the same site and same time periods. So what that allowed us to do is to then introduce the project to government officials for support, to other people, other scientists, to get them involved. Because, you know, most people want to know, are you doing this as a legal organization and project with a permit? Or are you doing this illegally? And so, of course, we're trying to not do anything illegal out here. And so this has helped spread the word about the project. A lot of different news stories have come out just about us getting the permit, for example, and starting the work. So we're 1 month into the project right now.
1: What does Dr. Attila think of the project?
12: Yeah, so his background is classical archaeology. He was working to get a permit for a project in Izmir, where he's from. That's ancient Smyrna, I believe, on the west coast of Turkey. So it's a coastal, very beautiful city, a lot of tourists there. And he was trying to get a project out there near his home. And it involved excavation on private property. So his project was denied by the government. So he went looking for one, and he ended up with ours in eastern Turkey. And all his friends are like, what are you doing in eastern Turkey, way out near the Iranian border in the mountains? It's kind of the area most people don't want to go work in. But it's an area that's been just to say that there's not a lot of archaeological work out here, especially east of the city where we're at and close to the Iranian border, because in the past, been a lot of terrorist events out here. And so people were scared to do any work or couldn't get funding for it. And so for him, it's like virgin territory. He's very excited about trying to understand what the site is. I haven't asked him personally, he's approached it very scientifically. So for him, it's everything is a clean slate. They have, previous private work done on the site. There was work by, of course, Dr. Sally Bayrak Tutan, who was an approved, geologist. He was an associate professor. But this is the first time that you have this multi-discipline, large scale, multi-year effort involved. And he's very excited to lead it up. It's not, or head it up, but he's not just, focused on the arc itself, the boat shape. He wants to understand the side of that mountain it's on. What's going on? Are there ancient settlements nearby? And on his first trip to the site, as we were walking down to it, he picked up pottery from the Copper Age and an early Bronze Age. So these are some of the earliest time frames where you have pottery use. And so we know nearby is just, laying around the ground is settlements and human activity going way back in antiquities. And so this year we're focused on geology and geophysical work as step one. But there's definitely a lot that can be done in the area for archaeology, which would be future work.
1: The arc is almost as long as two football fields long. That's almost 500, 600 feet. It's 85 feet wide. It's 45 feet high. That's huge. You would think that thing would be spottable no matter where you were.
12: Well, and the first time in modern times that this site was spotted was because they flew airplanes over it. And it was an aerial survey in 1959 that got the world's attention of this location. In the past, and walking around that area on the ground, you can understand why. But in the past, the locals, you know, they saw the site when it appeared in the late 40s after World War II. We even interviewed a couple of the locals who remembered. And they were children. They were like 8 or 9 years old. They said they're one morning they woke up and that mountainside that it's on, that which used to be just smooth rolling hills, basically, and they were growing just natural grass out there and they would cut it for hay. But they said the whole thing became this rubble, basically, uneven terrain, like the whole mountainside collapsed, except for that boat shape. And so on the ground, they noticed it. They didn't know what it was. But then 10 years later in 59, the Turkish government joined NATO. And so they're doing these aerial surveys of their whole country, especially out by, you know, in this area where it was close to the border of the Soviet Union at the time. And so these sensitive border areas, they're surveying it. And that's when they see the boat shape. So it took an airplane to really get people's attention of the site.
1: In your opinion, how decomposed is the Ark?
12: That's a good question. So the top part, you know, I'm out there with tour groups. I'm out there with other researchers and people just interested. There's been not a lot, but there's been people who do not understand the geology of the area. And I've been out there with Dr. Sally Bayar-Tutun, the professor of geology who like knows every rock out there since he's been studying this since the early 80s. Well, so we have people who pick up a rock and think, oh, this is petrified wood, and it's another, you know, it's just a regular rock. So I think the surface where you see the boat shape and the rim of this, you know, which we believe is Noah's Ark, all that is decayed. And in fact, when we did a chemical analysis of the soil in 2024, what we found was that this soil inside the boat, we did 88 samples from a random 22 locations, so 4 samples from each location, so we get a good average mix of the soil there, 10 to 20 centimeters down at 2 different depths. So it's shallower, but even at that location, at those depths, we found 3 times more organic matter in the soil up there just inside the boat. And then right outside the rim on the mountainside, it's 3 times less. So, and then we found 38% more potassium inside. And then there's the pH is different inside and outside. So a combination of all those that suggests that a lot of organic matter has decayed inside the boat. It's not just the same soil as the mountainside. Now, what you have a boat shape in the mountains of Ararat that has a lot of organic material still in the soil. You know, that leads you to think that, you know, this is a wooden boat because you have the shape and you have all this organic matter. So the top part, I believe it's more decayed away and you're going to get, you have to do chemical analysis. You have to do careful study of the site. But deeper down, now we're seeing structure, and I say structure like angular, remains, whatever. Some might say, oh, it's all natural, but we're seeing angular structures at 7 meters down. We're seeing parallel lines. Perpendicular lines at 3 meters down, so 9 feet to 20 feet down. And then between 4 to 6 feet down, we're noticing a whole series of voids that follow a pattern, suggesting that these were internal cavities on the Ark that did not get filled in. And our goal is to drill into those voids and pull out samples.
1: Andrew, how high up is the Ark in Mount Ararat?
12: So in the mountains of Ararat, we're about 6,500 feet, about 1,500 feet off the valley floor, and we're less than a mile, maybe a mile from the Iranian border. So these are low mountains. There are sedimentary mountains in this area, though, so it's not volcanic. There is some volcanic rock mixed in. This whole area is volcanic region. But the Ark shape itself is sitting in a mixture of rock and dirt in this landslide, this mud flow. But at the top of the mountain, you see limestone rock, and in midway through, there's sandstone rock and mud rock. So you have different types of sedimentary rock that's filled with fossils. So we find fossil shallow water fossils like seashells, coral, reef sections, all turned to stone that just scattered throughout the whole mountainside.
1: How long do you think it took for the water to recede so they could get off the Ark and get back down the land?
12: Oh, wow. I'm trying to remember. The Bible does give a time frame in Genesis, I believe, chapter 7 and 8. But off the top of my head, I don't want to misquote the Bible. I forget the time frame, how long, because they were about a year or a little over a year on the ark, according to the number of months listed. It was raining for the first 40 days, and then it was just floating around for a while. But, if you can imagine Noah and his family, that's still a long time. Even though you have a big boat, it's full of animals, and outside is just worldwide destruction. So I think 100% for sure they wanted to get off that boat. But I don't know how long it took the water to, fully dry up off the top of my head.
1: And they were up a mile high plus. That's a lot of rainfall, isn't it?
12: Yeah, well, we're also dealing with plate tectonics, whether during the flood or after the flood, where the land is uplifted. This area here, you have a couple of the continental plates colliding, pushing up the landmass, and so you definitely it's a little hard to estimate if this was at the same elevation at the time of the flood or it got pushed up a little further now, after the flood.
1: Andrew, do you think it was just this region that got flooded or the entire planet?
12: Yeah, that's a debate among even in Christianity, people want to make it smaller. I believe that it was a global in nature. And when the whole Bible talks about only 8 people surviving, I think it means that if it was just a regional flood, you'd have people just running out of the area if they could, get on a raft and go to the area where there's no flooding. You wouldn't need to put animals on the ark because they could just run to a higher ground or another area of the world and then come back. Look at the floods today. And then the other thing, as a believer, I believe when God talks about this covenant with the rainbow, he said there will be no more flood. You won't destroy the earth with water. Well, unless you want to call God a liar, today you do see regional floods. You have different rivers flooding. You have hurricanes coming in and, coastal regions flood. So there's definitely small scale floods still going on around the world. But if it was a global flood, then we have not seen that since that time.
1: If the ark is discovered, what does this tell you about the authenticity of the Bible?
12: Oh, this is huge. Now, by faith, I already believe, there's believers out there who, when you look at God's word, you don't doubt it. And I never, when I was interested in this topic, it wasn't like, I want to see if this is really true, that this is what happened in the Bible is true. No, it became more of a, for me, it was a puzzle. Like, okay, this is great. This is something I can show people and tell them that, hey, this story's true. It's one of those biggest disaster stories of, you could say in the world's history. And it's supernatural, so hard to believe. So that is something for my mind that it's for a believer, it's something you can show proof to non-believers, for those searching for truth and interested in it. Now, you'll always have doubters. During Christ's time, he told those who doubted him as the Messiah, he said, even if I raise someone from the dead, you would not believe. And sure enough, he resurrected Lazarus. And then the people who didn't believe him, the Pharisees, they tried to kill the guy. It's kind of, almost funny that they would try to kill the guy that Christ just resurrected from the dead. So it just shows that something as great as a miracle as, raising someone from the dead, that's not going to change somebody who doesn't want to believe.
1: Are there many stories about Noah after the fact?
12: Well, you have stories after the flood, writing, oral traditions, written accounts, like Gilgamesh epic of almost the same event. There's details are different. Things change as people pass on the story around the world and in different languages. So, yes. You don't have anything written in the Bible about him, besides, he got drunk on wine, grapes, but not much about him after the flood. It's like he survived. He did this great thing for God. And then after that, he got drunk. I don't know what was going, what his life was like after the flood. He was a farmer, agriculturalist. He grew wine grapes. He had animals. But it's like he faded away in history. The New and Old Testament talk about him a lot as a man of faith and finding grace and doing exactly what God told him to do. outside of the Bible, you have different names used for the same character. But again, these are very short stories. It's not like like an autobiography or, you know, a thick book about him.
1: And apparently he had three sons he brought on the ark with him, who eventually became our father figures, right?
12: Yes. And in fact, I believe there's been DNA, you know, analysis. You know, I love following ancient DNA news stories where they're doing this analysis to figure out migration or where people came from or their ethnicity. And using not just from the mother's side, but also from the father's side of people, they've traced back to three groups of people, our heritage. So everyone came from three people. And you think about that, after the flood, there were three families that restarted life on Earth. So it's very exciting. You know, it's almost like this is a scientific proof that correlates and collaborates what the Bible says.
1: I have a lot of relatives from Mardin, Turkey, Andrew, so who knows where I'm from, right?
12: Oh, wow, really? So you're originally, or some of your relatives are from Turkey, huh?
1: Yeah, absolutely. They left during World War I during the Ottoman Empire. Go back there and get my house and my property.
12: I've been through Mardin and Midyat. You know, that's where the Assyrian church is from, and they still speak a language of Aramaic. Type of version of Aramaic, you know, that's the language that Christ spoke. So it's a very historical area, a very beautiful area. We go there on our tour groups every in the summer months, every month we're down there.
1: We're going to come back and take calls with you in just a moment. The lines are open as we talk about the search for Noah's Ark.
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10: From ABC News, I'm Stephanie Officer. The Trump administration's immigration crackdown saw a record number of deportations in July. ABC's Armando Garcia.
11: 51,000 arrests in July. That is the largest monthly arrest number in DHS history. What we don't know is who is being targeted. Are these people with final orders of removal? Are these people with criminal convictions? What we do know, however, is that this does come as DHS has strengthened their ties with TSA, collaborating to target and arrest people who have overstayed their visas. It is another example of how the Trump administration is not only arresting people at historic levels, but they're also increasing the number of people that are susceptible to deportation.
10: The race for U.S. Senate in Michigan taking shape. On Tuesday night, Democrats in the state chose progressive candidate Dr. Abdul El-Sayed as the party's nomination. ABC's Stephen Portnoy.
12: There was a real effort by El-Sayed today to extend an olive branch and to consolidate the party behind him. Haley Stevens offered her statement of support. El-Sayed himself specifically mentioned his commitment to what he called Jewish safety, saying it's the same commitment he has to the safety of his own daughters. That after making his own antipathy toward Israel and its war on Hamas a central focus of his campaign.
10: Well, you're still basking in summer's glow, but a popular coffee flavor and the season associated with it are just around the corner. ABC's Rebecca Jarvis with a PSL preview.
13: Pumpkin spice and everything nice. But is fall coming too soon, even for lovers of the autumnal drink?
14: I'm still soaking in summer, so I'm like not quite ready.
13: Pumpkin spice is big business for the coffee giants and countless other businesses with pumpkin spice products. One estimate saying that the pumpkin spice market is worth $1.7 billion globally.
10: Beyoncé surprise dropped the Morning Dew remix pack, including this track with husband Jay-Z.
15: No more slow jams, no more R&B, no more.
10: It's expected that it will appear on the 20th anniversary edition of Beyoncé's V-Day album next month. 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
1: And welcome back. George Norrie with you. Andrew Jones with us. Andrew, that region has had at least three major earthquakes. Has that helped or hindered the search?
3: That's helped a lot. You know, when they first saw the site in 48, it was because of some type of seismic activity along with the landslide popping up the arc, showing the site to the locals. So that got the attention of them. But then in 1968, after the first aerial photographs, in 68, there was a 5.6 about 10 miles away across the Iranian border. And that really dropped the sides of the soil away from everything. So now you have this boat shape kind of popped out of the ground. So almost like a natural excavation. And then in 78, there was another earthquake that Ron Wyatt had noticed. And that created a crack down the middle. And he was able to obtain deep soil samples to do chemical analysis on one of them from the inside, then one of them from the outside of the site. And the cool thing is his analysis for the one sample matched what our random survey did for our 88. He had basically the same amount of carbon in his sample from inside the site.
1: If it's discovered, if the ark is discovered, what does that mean to the authenticity of the Bible?
3: You can't have any doubts. This is real history. It's not Bronze Age myths. For me, it's also personal. You believe in God. This is evidence for the Creator, because you have the story of God saving one family through this global flood, this big disaster. And Noah did exactly what God said, and he survived. He built the ark, and he was able to save his family. And so I think those who are searching for truth, these type of archaeological discoveries, whether it's small or large, it will help confirm their faith and confirm the question, answer the questions they have about the Bible. So it's very exciting. We're every day out there making our plans, getting in the teams. It's so much work we're doing out here for this year's season, the first season of work on the site.
1: Now, the drilling will tell you what?
3: Well, so non-destructive work has been done over the years, and we're using new technology this year because no large-scale excavation has been done. It's a very fragile site. And so core drilling, whether it's, we're looking at 6 inches maximum diameter, 15 centimeters. This will give us data from deep inside the site that we've never been able to get because no excavations have been done. So our goal is to core drill to certain depths based on our past geophysical surveys, the radar showing right angles, different layers of the ERT scans from 2014. And then we have this new radar, I call it radar, but it's this new type of technology that's going to peer deep in the soil. It gives high resolution. And that'll also give us targets, anomalies to put the coring machine in. And our goal is to use a very unique core drilling machine that's dry drilling. It uses a sonic vibration technology to cut through the material and preserve the whole core. So we'll get the soil from the top all the way down. Our permit allows us to go 75 meters, so really deep into the mountainside. And we can look at all those layers. And, of course, another goal is to stick a camera into these voids that we saw in the 2019 radar, this series of rooms or tunnels. We want to see what's inside there. So we have a team that's working. They're all ex-military and university people, and they're working on a miniaturized drone that can go into the core drilling hole and film inside with lights and maybe even get some samples out. We're interested to see what's down in there, whether it's just a natural cavity or something more preserved, like the structure of a room that didn't get filled in with dirt when the site got covered up.
1: Does it look like from the aerial photo that we've seen of that area that the top has fallen off or something?
3: Yeah, so basically what you're walking on is the ground. It's like the top of the boat, but in the sense that it's the top surface of the soil. So you have this earthen formation that's boat-shaped, exact length given in the Bible, 300 cubits long. And when you're walking on it, if you think of how a ship decays, like Roman and Greek, wooden ships, Viking ships, what they find in archaeology around Europe and other places, these ancient ships decay away most of the time. If it gets buried by dirt and mud, then only the hull is left and everything else is gone. We don't know how much is preserved below the ground. No, the GPR and this radar is showing structure, but bits and pieces. So we don't expect a fully preserved boat. That's not realistic. And so when they excavated the harbor in Istanbul, Constantinople area, they found ancient ships from the Greek time period that this was all mud and dirt now today. But when they were digging out the area for public transportation, they found the old harbor, and it's inland now and all filled in. But they found the hulls of the ships that had sunk into there. So the hull was preserved, but everything else was gone on these wooden Greek trading vessels. And Noah's Ark, you can't expect it to be 100% preserved either. So what you're walking on is whatever the dirt covered up, and that, the Bible talks about three decks, three layers for the ark. I only expect if it's the preservations down below based on the geophysical survey work, I only expect that hull to be there with maybe some of the decking and different layers, some of the walls for the rooms, and everything filled with mud and dirt.
1: They say Noah lived to be 950 and fathered his three sons when he was 500 years old. That's pretty darn impressive, huh?
3: Yes. Back then, they lived a long time, the Bible says. The longest man was over 960 years old. Noah was very close to Methuselah's age. And so you have these longevity. But they also talk about, like some of these people, they say they had then other sons and daughters. So, like they mentioned in the Bible, the main characters, the main names, but then it does say in other verses that they had other children too. I don't know if they said that for Noah. I haven't looked that one up. I know for like Adam, and the others before the flood, you have the long ages and they were very active. They had to populate the earth. So they had a lot of children.
1: And if his sons populated the planet, who did they populate it with? Their sisters?
3: Well, so the sons were already married. There was eight people on the ark, Noah and his wife, and then Noah had three sons and their wives. So I don't know who their wives were.
1: So they brought their wives on. Okay.
3: Yeah. But after the flood, their children that they had, it would be like Adam and Eve, when they had children, they had to marry to keep the generation going.
1: All right, let's take some calls. Let's start with Dennis in Omaha, Nebraska, to get us started, east of the Rockies. Hi, Dennis.
4: Well, hi. God bless you guys. I appreciate your program.
1: Thank you.
4: Andrew, those pictures of 1959, I know this sounds like I'm just looking for statistics, but how many photos were there and who has them and did you get to see them and can we see copies of those or get copies of that or what? What universities or who has them?
3: Yeah, so that's a good question. We do have digital copies of the 59 photo. Now, there's supposed to have been a series of photos taken of the area. And after doing some research, we found a government agency here in Turkey that has digitized these aerial survey photographs across the region. And they were doing them almost one every year. So we hope to get access to all of those pretty soon. I don't know the exact name of the agency, but about 5 hours west of where I'm at in the city of Erzurum, they say this agency has these archives. And so the professor we're working with has tracked them down. And one of these weekends when we have a break, we're going to go get those copies because we've already talked to the people involved on the phone. But here's the other interesting thing. So you have these high altitude aerial photographs by the Turkish government, but then you have the declassified U.S. spy satellite photographs. And almost every year, depending on, obviously if they take photos during the winter, it's a snow, you can't see much. Or if there's clouds, this is before the, SAR, radar, satellites were out there. So you have to have cloudless skies. But the U.S. government was photographing this area of the world, and it's released on the USGS website. You can order them for like $30 a pop. And they have declassified photographs from, I think the earliest I saw was 64. But it's like because of the lens and quality, you see half the arc, basically. But then from the late 60s, especially during the 70s, wow, we have some amazing detailed declassified spy satellite photographs that look like some of the Google Earth you see today. And so it's like, you think this is in the 70s, 40 years ago, you're getting this type of quality from U.S. government spy satellites, and it shows the ship shape. Our goal, of course, not just to look at a interesting photograph, but is to compare the site over time, one decade, do an animation, put the overlays into two photographs or, five photographs. And then you can see how the site and the area has changed. And what we've noticed just on doing some of this quick research on it is that the site has basically stayed the same. There's erosion on the edges of the rim of the boat, but it hasn't changed the shape or the length or the width. But outside on the mountainside, it has definitely changed a lot. You have harsh winters. You have these earth flow events where the mud and dirt changes outside of the boat. And so that's always changing. New crevices are opening up. But these old photographs show that the boat shape has not changed. And that does suggest that there's site stability, something below the ground. We believe it's, partially the preserved remains of the ark, whatever is petrified or mineralized wood, that's keeping the shape there. Otherwise, the whole thing would have changed just like the areas around it. So very Andrew, fascinating to look at these old satellite photos.
1: How close have you gotten to the site yourself?
3: Oh, you can walk down on it. The site, it's not high up on the volcano where, it takes a lot of effort to get up there, and people over the years have looked. But even that's, you know, on the Ararat volcano site, in the hotel I'm at, every day there's 10, 20 people climbing the mountain. So that mountain now is open for tourism. People climb all over it. Nothing's up there. But on our site, which is across the valley, it's at 6,500 foot elevation. You can walk on it if the, you know, we have permission to do it. Most people are not allowed down on it because it's fragile. And so you can take pictures from the hillside on the west where the visitor center is. And so you can see the ship shape, the boat shape down on the valley floor on that mountainside. But to get on it, it usually requires special permission. You know, sometimes I see tour groups on it, but we have permission to go work on it, of course. And we take our tour group down on it. So I've been out, you know, I don't know how many times. I lived 30 minutes from the site for the last 6 years. And so I've been out there, twice a week. Sometimes I'm living in the village nearby. And I just go down every day. It's a privilege to be that close to what we think is the buried remains of Noah's Ark.
1: So you've touched it.
3: Yeah, it's an earthen formation, but it's really tough dirt. Even Durupinar, the guy who found it, the Turkish army map maker, cartographer, he mentioned that he's passed away already, but he mentioned that when he was on the site, that the material of the dirt that forms the boat shape is much harder than the earth and the regular dirt around it outside. And so, being just a map maker, he didn't know why. And when I was with Dr. Sally Bayraktutan, he mentioned the same thing. He said, we need to understand the chemistry of the soil because somehow it's changed so that this soil here in the ship shape is much harder material than the around surrounding terrain. We have not tested what's going on with that yet. But that would also help us understand why it stayed that same shape all these years. So there's something chemically different in that soil. Some proposals, theories have said, maybe it's the decayed pitch. The Bible talks about the waterproofing material.

0: And it was a dream come true. But I remember I took, I had a diary. I actually wrote notes every day, and I had old 35 millimeter camera. And all those are now digitized. So sometimes I go back and look at those digital photographs from that first trip. And I think, wow, that was an amazing time being out here for the first time myself and seeing it. After hearing about it for almost, 7 years from Ron Wyatt and David Fazeld, I used to talk to both of those guys a lot. And then you're now walking on this site. I fell in love with the region. I came back. Now I live here.
1: Well, Wyatt was convinced that was it, wasn't he?
0: Oh, for sure. Yeah, he never lost doubt in it. Now, Fazeld, he wavered back and forth a couple times. A friend told me before he passed away that he came around again and believed it was the remains of Noah's Ark. But he made a lot of publicity in the 90s saying that he thought maybe this was just the shape that ancient people thought was Noah's Ark, but was not the Ark itself. But Ron, he never lost any. He had no doubts that this was the actual remains of the Ark.
1: Let's go to Wayne in Tacoma, Washington. Hey, Wayne, go ahead.
2: Good evening, gentlemen. I love Ron's Wyatt story of finding the Ark of the Covenant in the most logical location you could ever imagine, which was directly under Golgotha, where Christ's blood would have dripped down on it. And then the story about him finding and being credited, actually, with the government there of finding Noah's Ark is very interesting too. But I want to go back in a little bit in history, and I'm sure this has been mentioned on the show a number of times about the Russian pilot that flew over Mount Ararat and saw Noah's Ark up on the mountain, and the head of the government of Russia, the Tsar, sent an army down there to locate it, and they took a lot of pictures of it. And took it back with them, of course, to Russia. And shortly after that, the communists took over. And we just don't know what happened to that. I can't imagine that all those pictures would be lost. I could imagine that a number of people around have them, but I don't think any billionaires have come forth and tried to buy them. And then the size of the Ark is also important. And in 1952, there was a Frenchman by the name of Ferdinand Navarra with his son. That did a treacherous trip from France there to the area to find the Ark. And he did actually a film of it up on the mountain of digging down. He said he could see it through the ice. He dug down and went down actually into the Ark, took out about an 8-foot beam out of the Ark that he cut out with an axe. I was hauling it down the mountain. It was too heavy. It became too heavy for him. And he cut that up so he could, bring a piece back and have it carbon dated.
1: And when we come back, let's talk more about this and the Russian adventure and take your calls on Coast to Coast AM.
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1: News. I'm Ted Lindner. President Trump pushing back on polls that show disapproval of his handling of the economy. He did so on Wednesday during a rally in Vegas.
2: Speaking to supporters in Las Vegas, President Trump says he deserves more credit for a strong American economy.
3: More Americans are working in the United States right now.
2: Ahead of the midterm elections, the president is touting no tax on tips or overtime and lower prescription drug prices.
1: Fox's Jared Halpern. Israel announcing Thursday two soldiers were killed, four seriously wounded when an explosive device detonated in southern Lebanon, marking the first Israeli death since a June truce with Hezbollah was announced. And the Powerball jackpot on Wednesday night was worth $786 million, and there was no big winner. That means it jumps to at least $856 million for Saturday night. Good luck. 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
1: Next hour, Billy Carson joins us to talk about the holographic universe, so get ready for that. We'll be back in a moment with Andrew Jones and take final calls with him as we talk about Noah's Ark. This is Wednesday for you Coast Insiders, and we open up the Art Bell Vault for a couple more classic programs for you. Back in 2004, Art interviewed Dean Radin about psychic phenomena, including global consciousness. And then back in 1998, he chatted to Dr. Michio Kaku about cosmology and physics. 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
1: And welcome back to Coast, George Norrie along with Andrew Jones. Andrew, that Wayne in Tacoma wanted to know about that Russian situation. Are you familiar with it?
8: Yeah, it's a famous Ark hunting story. There's a couple out there about people who have seen the Ark at different locations. To be honest, the site, unless they've had some more, there's some more details, the site that the Russians were looking at was the Big Mountain. And on that mountain, you have, conflicting eyewitness accounts. When you look at the geology now, I mean, the mountain has been studied a lot more. It's a post-flood stratovolcano. It's a composite volcano that's built itself up over many eruptions. And so a very unlikely location for Noah's Ark to land. And of the different eyewitness accounts who say they saw a big ship still preserved up there and the ice and glacier, they're all in different locations, different elevations. Some say it's two pieces, one piece. And today you have very high quality satellite images. So you can stay in your home and just look at Mount Ararat if you wanted to. And no one has spotted this ship, they say, that's up on that mountain. Now, we're right across the valley. We have our own ship shape, and it's 300 cubits long. It's more likely how a wooden vessel would decay. You know, we're looking at the earth, doing chemical analysis. There's things down below the surface. But the Russian account, it's one of those stories that, we don't have any more details about it. Maybe they took pictures of our site. I really doubt it because it was before the land area changed around there. And the villagers say it was in 48 after World War II that they saw the ship shape for the first time. So it's interesting, right, though.
1: It sure is. Let's go next to Steve in Tennessee. Welcome to the program. Hi, Steve.
9: Andrew, two questions. How'd they get rid of the waste products, number one? Number two, how'd they get food on the Ark? And number three, how did they redistribute all the animals once the event was over?
1: All right, what do you think of those questions, Andrew?
8: Yeah, so the first two are logistics questions. Now, there have been feasibility studies done and people have written books, creationists and Christians, about how Noah could have handled it. One idea is that the animals, maybe they were in hibernation state, put to sleep, so they didn't have to deal with the waste or, think of bears in the wintertime. There's some of these things the Bible doesn't tell us. So if you're asking it from a point of doubt, there are, again, feasibility studies that can explain how this could happen. Maybe the waste drained down through the outside, through the bottom, or it was recycled somehow, in regards to how the animals got off the Ark and then spread around the world. That's a good question. These are things where I wasn't there. We're studying a potential site, and maybe it'll give us details for how the Ark was constructed for some of these, the first two questions. But the other one, I don't know how, after the flood, you have migration routes of people who are like using the Bering Straits when the water was lower, the animals and people could migrate to islands, to other locations that are now isolated because the water was lower after the flood. So just like how they got to Australia and the islands in Southeast Asia, The same thing where you have lower water levels opens up land routes. Also, animals can float. People take canoes, animals during the storm attach themselves to a piece of debris and they ended up on an isolated island. So there's many ways that the animals could have migrated. But if you look at the big continents, definitely besides, not counting Antarctica, the animals could definitely start from Turkey and reach all the continents.
1: Big time, too. Okay, let's go to Mayat in New York. Hello, Mayat.
10: Yes, hello, George and Andrew. Very intriguing program. Andrew, I have two questions, and I'll listen over the air. First of all, talk about or whether you've researched some of the stories, the flood stories all around the world in other cultures that talked about a great flood on the earth. And you also reference the Epic of Gilgamesh, and it's some time ago since I looked at that, but just so a lot of people might not be familiar with it, give some summary, a capsulization of when that was done and somewhat of the story. And I'd also like to know, since you spend time in Turkey, how far you are from Göbekli Tepe, and whether you've been to the site and your thoughts on it, or whether you're planning to go to the site. And if you have my questions, thank you, George. I'll listen over the air.
1: There you go, Andrew.
8: Okay, so there's three questions there. I'll start with the last one. Göbekli Tepe, which is a site we visit when we do our tours. By the way, if you want to come out here, you can come out here on your own. We can give you information how to do it. We do that all the time. Or other tour groups come here and I give free lectures. I explain, the evidence, what's going on at the site. Or people can sign up at our tours at ozarkscans.com. But we go down to Göbekli Tepe, and it's a very fascinating, pretty pottery, meaning that all the material there is made from stone, Neolithic site. So they call it PPNA. I think that's the technical term for that time period, where it's Neolithic Stone Age. The site itself is about a one-day drive. So we take our time on our tour. We have a 12-day tour, so we don't just drive straight there. But if you're going to drive straight there, I think you start early morning, which is the site's near Şanlıurfa in southeast Turkey, about 30 minutes outside of town. And if you drive from where I'm located here in the very eastern corner of the country by the Iranian and Armenian border, it's about a day for driving by car. Migration, I'm not sure how long it would have taken them to get down there. But what's really interesting, the Ark site we're researching, you could follow the natural river valley system of the Murat River, which is nearby. And that's one of the tributaries of the Euphrates. And the Murat River starts here, right near the Ark site, about an hour away, but it's part of this valley system here. And you can follow it all the way down to southeast Turkey and Mesopotamia. It becomes the Euphrates River. And so for Noah and his descendants, especially the descendants, they probably left this area and with all their animals followed that river valley system all the way down. And so Göbekli Tepe is fascinating. They're doing a lot of, new archaeological research there. It's changed our understanding of what they say the hunter-gatherers could do. I'm not sure how it all fits in. Definitely in my mind, it's after the flood. The stones that make up Göbekli Tepe are limestone rocks. So that's sedimentary rocks that I believe were laid down by the flood waters. There are 14 or more of these sites. So it's a new civilization, a new culture. They call it the Tosh culture, which is Tosh is stone in Turkish. And all through that area, they're finding these sites. And every month, it seems, or every summer, you get these new discoveries there. In regards to your other questions, which were about outside of the Bible, the stories of the flood, there are a number of books out there. There's a two-volume set, and I think there'll be more, about the flood stories around the world. And I was trying to find the name of it. It's something about Echoes of Ararat or something. Maybe someone could look it up on Amazon. But it collects all these accounts around the world, different continents. It's missing Europe, I think. I think they're still compiling those stories, but it has Africa and the Americas, and maybe even Asia. But I have been told by numerous friends that it's a really good resource if you're interested in that topic of the different flood stories outside of the Bible. In regards to the Gilgamesh epic, it's very similar to the biblical account. But it's a it's a larger story. It's not just about the flood in the Bible. When you look at the account, people would like to say that this is the, because it's older in the archaeological material. So they say that this is the older would be better. So it's a more true account. I still take the biblical account, over these other stories. But in these other accounts, you have very similar, characteristics and, features. You can call it whatever, elements of the story. You find in the Bible, there's a family that survived building a vessel, and there's a flood. Now, I believe in, I don't know if it's the Gilgamesh epic or another one from that area, that they describe an ark that's made from reeds that's round. So you have this almost like a saucer floating round boat. And they've, one of the people who promotes this is the one who discovered, did a lot of research on this. He's a curator at the British Museum, and, Irving, Finkel, I think his name is. But he's, been on National Geographic, I believe, or Discovery Channel. They built a replica of this round ark. Now the biblical account, the ark, has the three dimensions give it more of a boat shape. So with the site we're working on, you can see from the photographs that it's a, it is a boat shape. And so I do take the Bible account, over the Gilgamesh epic. But what's interesting is that this account or these accounts outside the Bible, it shows that there was this common idea or story that spread around the world, that there was a destruction by God and people had to escape and there was it was a flood and they had to build a boat. It's interesting, but the details are not 100%, of course, the same as what's in the Bible.
1: What would it take, Andrew, to definitively say that's the site?
8: Well, if I could find the plaque that Noah put on the ark.
1: Absolutely.
8: Built by Noah and Sons. Well, you know, I think it comes down to, number one, because the big controversy is it natural or not? And so if we could prove that what's below the ground is not just a natural bedrock or basement rock, or people say, or a boulder that mud went around, if we could show structure preserved below the ground and, you know, cultural elements that pilgrims left behind, I don't know if Noah left anything behind when he left, but people who visited the site later, those type of things would show that, oh, okay, you have a boat shape that's exactly the length given in the Bible. And it's in the mountains of Ararat. It's not in China or Africa. And so it's in the biblical location and it's away from any water. So how do they get up on the side of a mountain? There's no lake nearby. And now you have cultural remains inside this or structure that's preserved. And I think for those who are looking for truth, they'll accept it. You'll always have someone come up with a new idea. I remember even the 80s, somebody suggested that this was a Mongolian fort shaped as a ship. It made zero sense because you have mountains and hills right around it. You can fire missile, you know, arrows and you know, projectiles down onto the fort. It's a very bad location for a fort. And, you know, how do they get that idea? There's like no excavations done. Another person said it was a copy of Constantine by Constantine of the real Ark up on Ararat. And there's no history of that Constantine made a copy of Noah's Ark and put it there or any copy built at all. So, you know, these are the theories people make up. So I think we'll always have that, but our goal is to show that this is not just natural. You know, there's natural elements because it got covered by dirt. It's been sitting on a mountainside all these years, but there's man-made elements to it. And our goal is to pull that out this year. People can follow us online. If they want to help donate, they can go to our website too. Follow us by our email list because, you know, we're always putting out content of what we're doing. We have a very special radar coming in very soon. That's by a U.S. military scientist that's going to go very deep, never been used on the Ark. So we have some new technologies that's going to make it exciting, plus the core drilling that's never been done with the drone camera we're sticking in. So all of this is something that takes time and money. And so we're very busy out here.
1: It's dramatic to be sure. Andrew, so what keeps you going? What pushes you?
8: The mystery of it all. You know, as always, I got to find one more piece of information. Ever since I heard of the site from Ron Wyatt and then talked to David Fazel, and then I now work with these professors, including Dr. Jenker, Attila, and Dr. Sally Byron-Tuton. There's always, every year we're thinking, well, you know, we ran out of time. We have to finish up next year. And now we have the official permit. It's going to be a multi-year project. This is very exciting because now we can, and they gave us everything we wanted to do. You know, the professor who is a classical Greek archaeologist, he said, what do you need to do on the Ark this year? I came up with the project specs. He edited it, made it, translated it to Turkish. But when he presented it to the commission that gave us the permit, they asked hardly any questions. They only asked him one question, he said. They asked, why do you want to drill to 75 meters? Thankfully, he had the answer for it. And then we want to see what's on the bottom of it, past the hull, maybe. But that's all the thing they asked. They never asked us to change anything. So it was a unanimous decision.
1: Well, keep doing what you're doing and get back to us with a full report. Andrew Jones on Noah's Ark. Up next, Billy Carson on A Holographic Universe.
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10: Campaigning for the midterms. I'm Ted Lindner, Fox News. President Trump in Vegas Wednesday touting his tax cut policy, which has benefited many service industry employees there. But the conflict in Iran also still front and center. The president saying the talks with Iran are ongoing despite denials from the IRGC.
11: The fake news knows they did say that, but we are talking. Let's see what happens. But they respect us. They respect us.
10: A deal to reopen the Strait of Hormuz reportedly near, but that's being negotiated between Iran and Oman. Progressive Abdul El Sayed has defeated Michigan Representative Haley Stevens to become the Democrat Senate nominee. Attention already shifting to the general election in November. Fox's Rich Edson with more from Michigan.
12: Michigan Democrats say they are united behind Abdul El Sayed after his unexpectedly narrow victory over Congresswoman Haley Stevens. Stevens, she released a statement today saying, quote, "I am proud to offer my support as he takes on Mike Rogers. Donald Trump and Mike Rogers want us to come out of this primary tired and divided so their billionaire backers can come in and let multimillionaire Mike Rogers walk away with this Senate seat." Republican candidate Mike Rogers says on all this, quote, "The choice in November is simple, common sense or complete insanity. Abdul isn't just another liberal. He is an extremist."
10: Democrats are hoping to hold on to the Senate seat to keep their hopes of controlling the Senate alive. A Texas egg company recalling its product after nearly 100 people fell ill from salmonella across at least 17 states. Source of the salmonella has been traced to Midwest Poultry Services. The eggs from there sold under several brand names, including Kroger, Simple Truth, Brookshire's, Calmaine, and Country Morning. They were distributed across Texas, Louisiana, Oklahoma, Arkansas, Mississippi, and New Mexico. The best eaten by dates are between July 20th and August 17th. 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
18: 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The impact of a crash has a damaging ripple effect. Physical health issues, permanent disabilities such as hearing loss, dependence on others for daily tasks like using the bathroom, psychological trauma from witnessing the crash. By redesigning roads and prioritizing safety, we're working towards zero traffic deaths. This is Vision Zero. 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
1: And welcome back to Coast. George Norrie with you. Billy Carson, founder and CEO of Forbidden Knowledge, is a author, researcher, producer, and host known for exploring ancient civilizations, consciousness, advanced science, and the hidden patterns that connect humanity to the cosmos. He's been working on the fractal holographic universe. That's his book. And here he is on Coast to Coast. Billy, welcome back. How have you been? Billy, you there?
4: I'm here, yes. Can you hear me?
1: I can hear you loud and clear, my friend. How you been?
4: Okay. Oh, fantastic. Okay, I've been great, man. I thought I was having a bad connection for a second. Okay, that is great. Yeah, I can hear you great.
1: Fractal,
4: I've been good, man. Really good.
1: Fractal holographic universe. What does that mean?
4: All right, yeah. So we're talking about a fractal holographic universe. We're talking about the holographic principle where everything exists as fractals made of light. So what we're talking about really is fractals are patterns that exist at smaller and smaller scales. And scientists started looking into the nature of reality itself, and they discovered something interesting, that everything was a smaller version of what was in the whole. And at the smaller scale, scientists actually discovered that we're living in a universe that actually has pixelation at the smallest level. So that means that the larger scale, what we're looking at, is this rendered illusion. And they began to realize that everything due to wave particle duality in quantum physics is really light waves that are slowed down to a particular vibrational frequency that give us this illusion of solidity. So they're saying that we're living in this matrix, a matrix made of light, waves of potential, and human consciousness appears to be what is collapsing it into the reality that we believe is unfolding. So it's really wild stuff and hard to wrap your mind around, but it's what all the top theoretical physicists and scientists are saying right now.
1: And fractal generally means a very detailed structure, doesn't it?
4: Absolutely. So if you look at, everything in nature, everything that's naturally created, we see these natural formations, these complicated natural formations, and every time you zoom into them, there's also the smallest and the largest has the smallest, and the smallest part has the largest. And so what they did was at Pixar Studios is they took this same equation of what they found in nature and they installed that fractal equation called the Mandelbrot set into the software to render these animations and render all the scenes and backgrounds. And they don't even have to actually make the characters anymore because of this small fractal equation. And that's what made them famous.
1: Now, if we're living in a fractal holographic universe, does that mean we're not real?
4: No, we're real, and everything about us is real. What it means is that we're part of the matrix itself, so we can't really detect it from the inside out. And so it doesn't take anything away from us because our consciousness is real. So everything that's here in the third dimension is part of the fractal. It's part of this created universe, just like all the ancients say, just like the Bible says. We're living in a creation. But what it separates us from the creation is that our consciousness is coming from a higher dimension and being streamed into this reality. So the consciousness is what keeps us real. It's just that we're temporally inhabiting this body for a period of time.
1: How did Billy Carson get involved in this incredible study?
4: Well, what happened was many years ago, I began asking the same question everyone else was asking. Like, what really is the nature of the universe? Who are we? Where are we from? And as I started looking to science for the answers, I started coming across great studies by a scientist named Dr. James Gates Jr. Professor James Gates is a University of Maryland professor who studies supersymmetry in mathematics. He was the former scientific advisor to President Obama during that era. And he got together with a group of mathematicians and he discovered something in the fabric of space-time called Adinkra codes. And in these Adinkra codes, they have mathematical error-correcting codes hidden in the fabric of nature itself. And those error-correcting codes he discovered blew me away because they're the same exact error-correcting codes that are inside of search engines and web browsers. So he discovered something that we thought we created these codes, but they exist naturally in the fabric of nature itself. And so all of a sudden, we realized that we didn't create the coding for searches and web browsers. All we simply did was we extract the code from the universe and reutilize it. We remembered something within us that already exists. And that's what got me deeper into this because I realized that we're living in this creation that's rendered just like the ancients say. You know, the Aboriginals say we're living in sleepy time. The Hopi tribe say we're living in dream time. And the more I looked into it, I began to realize, wow, modern science is backing up what these ancient cultures already had told us.
1: How do we use these holographic universe thoughts, the fractals, to make our life better, Billy?
4: Well, if you become to realize that, you know, we're part of this much bigger, bigger thing. Outside of just being a part of this entire universe and galaxy connected through this energy grid that makes up this matrix, but outside of that, the consciousness that's coming from a higher dimension and streaming in here, which is coming from the one source. Some may call it God. Some may call it the universe. Some want to call it nature. Whatever they want to call it, it doesn't really matter. The fact is that we're part of something so grand and so incredible, and we're living out a fractal of its consciousness in our reality for a short period of time to experience life subjectively. So in some way, we're intrinsically connected to this one source. In other words, the one source, let's say, for example, God, is living subjectively through each and every one of us throughout the known universe to understand what is it like to be Billy Carson? What is it like to be John, Stu, and Mary, and so forth and so on? And we're gathering this information throughout our lives, and we're transmitting it back in real time back to the source so that source can get an idea of what is it like to live in the third dimension in this particular universe.
1: There are many who believe we live in a holographic universe. Where do you fit in there, Billy?
4: I believe that we are. I don't think we're close to base reality at all. I think base reality is very... We may be in who knows how many millions and millions of levels and layers of different realities that already exist. And I believe that base reality is really far away from us, that we're probably living in an ancestor simulation. In other words, a simulation that's rendered inside of another simulation. For example, we created a video game called No Man's Sky. It's very famous. Now, No Man's Sky is a video game that has 80 quadrillion planets, and the game has unlimited life forms, and the game actually never ends. It was created by 14 college students and was put on one DVD. And so if you think about that, well, what happens when they inject AI into that video game? The people in there are going to begin to wonder, who are they? Where did they come from?
1: Right.
4: What is reality? Who is God? And all those crazy things. They're going to begin to ask the same questions we're asking, because they're going to become hyper-intelligent. Also, the other video game I looked at was The Sims. And in The Sims, they're already talking about injecting AI into The Sims, and that they may become conscious. And other people are having babies and going to work and driving cars and everything else. At some point, they're going to say, "What? How do we get here? What was the Big Bang?" For them, the Big Bang is when we turned on the console. So there's so many layers to reality, and it seems like we're creating these same realities ourselves.
1: Billy, I still can't get a physicist or an astronomer to explain what the Big Bang is. They can't do it.
4: Yeah. Yeah. If, you know, what they're saying is really technically around 13.8 million years ago or so, you know, there was this huge explosion from this one tiny mass, maybe the size of a small green pea, that then expanded outward extensively, and that this extensive outward expansion became what we now know as this entire universe. Now, what they aren't telling you, and the reason why they're afraid of it, is because prior to that Big Bang is really where we get into understanding that there was a white hole that created this bang. In other words, on the other end of the white hole is a black hole. And so now what they're beginning to get more courageous in talking about is that black holes lead to white holes into new bubble universes, and that we may be living in the exit of a white hole into this, that created this sphere that we're living in right now that we call our modern universe. But it could be the energy leaving from a black hole from a different universe completely.
1: How many universes could there be if we're living in this hologram?
4: There could be an infinite number. We're talking about infinite multiverse and also an infinite parallel reality verse. So we're talking about the number now is in Googles. Google is actually a number. And we're talking about Google time maybe to the 10th power or 15th power. So we're talking about a really huge number.
1: Where does consciousness fit into the equation, Billy?
4: Well, that's coming from the fact that we believe now that the human brain is not creating consciousness. It's actually downloading a stream of consciousness. And so the stream that's being downloaded into this realm is that our bodies are designed to pick up a particular dot frequency of that particular vibration. And so consciousness is transcending through 11 dimensions. So Michio Kaku, the famous theoretical physicist, was also taking a look at this, and he said that after they did the mathematical models, they discovered that the universe itself is 11 dimensions. And the reason why 11, the mathematical models say it would collapse. Anything higher than 11, it collapses back to 11. Anything lower, it expands to 11. And then the Brain Institute, completely separate research, they discovered something interesting. They discovered that the human mind is connecting to 11 dimensions. An independent study, separate from Michio Kaku's. So we found that the brain is connecting to 11 dimensions, and we find that the universe is 11 dimensions. And so there could be this interconnectedness with consciousness between every individual layer of reality and every individual dimension, giving us almost like a universal chakra system. It's really incredible stuff.
1: Billy, how would you recommend we use the knowledge of a fractal holographic universe in our everyday life?
4: Well, I would think that if people really could understand that we're in this programmed matrix, the importance of that and how we can use it in our everyday life is that we are also not only in the program, but we are also programmers, because our consciousness is what's fueling and driving the illusion. The illusion of solidity, the illusion of creating this reality in this realm. And so with that, we realize that there's no locked in destiny anymore, that our future is what we make it, literally. And so we have the capability of changing our reality, changing our future by changing our subconscious programming, realizing that the coding that we've been given since we were born can be altered, can be changed, can be reprogrammed. Our belief systems around scarcity mindset, around lack of abundance, poverty, no lack of belief in ourselves. Those are all programming codes. So once you understand this, you can then begin to rewrite that code. You can change the code. You can actually begin to reprogram yourself, and you can actually then create a better outcome or a different future. We also have the ability to manifest reality. So that means that we can literally begin to understand that our conscious thoughts multiplied by action create

0: And once you install that formula into your daily life and you live by that, you can begin to see how everything that's unfolding or that's moving forward with you is what you or yourself are actually creating. We're all doing it. We're just unconscious of it. And because we're unconscious of it, everything seems like it's randomly happening in our lives. But the reality is we have a little bit more control than we've been taught.
1: What advantage does somebody have, Billy, when they begin to realize how to use this?
0: Oh, their life doesn't become so random. Instead of, imagine a wave at the shoreline and someone sitting at the edge of the shoreline and waiting for the wave to crash over them, the wave of reality. And so they become conscious of what's happening only in the exact moment that it's happening. So they don't have a lot of time to change and alter the outcome. But now imagine surfing that wave, because you know that you have the ability to not be your thoughts, but be the observer of your thoughts. And because of that, then you now have the ability to really help to mold and change the outcome of where you are, you know, where you're going and how you're acting, how you're moving, and what reality is unfolding for you.
1: How does this affect us with our thoughts on death, Billy?
0: Well, you know, for me, it really enlightened me, because I also had a near-death experience in 2024. So I learned something really special about this, you know, just from a personal experience, that life is eternal. You are already eternal, that there is really no death, only a transition from one state to the next. And so I was flatlined for 15 minutes in 2024 from a severe case of pneumonia. I went into sepsis and organ shutdown. And it proved what I had learned from this fractal holograph universe theory, is that everything is energy, and energy cannot be destroyed. It can only be transformed. And I literally transformed from this state to another state of reality instantaneously. And when that happened, my life changed forever. I began to realize what was really going on, that we really are living in this matrix, which has many levels, and you just transition from one level to the next. So my fear of death is gone.
1: We'll come back in a moment with Billy Carson and talk more about his incredible theory of the fractal holographic universe. We'll take calls with him next hour here on Coast to Coast AM.
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2: Stephanie Officer. A Marine Corps veteran is in custody after he was spotted allegedly scoping out President Trump's California golf club twice, just days before his high-profile visit. ABC's Kana Whitworth.
3: Authorities now say the suspect first visited the golf club last Friday, wearing an earpiece and taking photographs and videos of the federal agents. The suspect visiting Trump's golf club again Sunday, when officials say he told federal agents he worked for the State Department and was at the course for a security detail, claiming he had a loaded gun in his car. Those federal agents calling local law enforcement who took Taylee into custody.
2: Taylee is facing federal and state firearm charges.

0: Investigators searching for a motive. A domestic disturbance at a North Carolina home ended in tragedy with three people shot to death, one person hospitalized. Caswell County Sheriff's responded to the call Wednesday morning. Among the dead, says Sheriff Tony Durden, was the shooter and all family members.
1: Deputies arrived on scene, found multiple people who had been shot.
0: This is ABC News.
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1: We'll take your calls next hour with Billy Carson as we talk about fractal holographic universe. 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
3: Whether it's physical activity, obesity, diet, smoking, low on hormones, stress, sleep disorders, or your age can be supported by reducing inflammation and aiding the body to heal itself appropriately. 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
1: And welcome back. George Norrie with you along with Billy Carson. We'll take calls with Billy next hour here on Coast to Coast as we talk about the fractal universe. this near-death experience that you had, Billy, really wakened you up, didn't it?
7: Oh, it did. It really did. It was really amazing because, prior to that, I didn't know what to expect, obviously, in that transition process. And I was laying there in the hospital bed with all these hoses in my nose and this cardiac technology on my chest and all these, IVs in my veins. And I was in complete agony as the bacteria was like really destroying my my white blood cells were destroying everything and creating, and they were moving towards 40 count. And they gave me these antibiotics, but the antibiotics that they gave me wasn't fighting off the bacteria, and they couldn't figure it out. So they sent blood samples out to get a custom antibiotic. But that time it took for them to do that, and the time that I was being ravaged by the bacteria, it's what took me into sepsis and then eventually organ failure. And so it was a transition. But now what happened was at first I was here, and then the next moment I literally felt like my eyes closed and I woke up somewhere else. And this place was so vibrant and so bright and so clear. And it appeared like I was floating over this huge green forest, and there was an opening somewhere down there, like in the middle, almost like two thirds away to the other end. And when I saw the opening, because I saw it and thought about it, I actually literally ended up down there instantaneously, but my feet never actually touched the ground. But I didn't have feet. I did have hands, so I knew that I had a body. And then something was showing me these rendered or three-dimensional faces that looked like faces of different types of people or races or hominids or whatever it was. It looked like it was going over millions of years of different types of people and was flipping like a flip book really fast. And then after that, I was told that I can stay here. I can stay there forever. But if I stayed, I would never go back. And if I did go back, it was going to be very hard. And I thought about it for a little while, and I said I wanted to go back. And as soon as I said the word back, I was back in my body. And I can hear them calling for the paddles to be charged. And I was trying to tell them to tell them I'm back, but I wasn't really back. I was just kind of, I guess, in this intermediary phase between being back. And then I heard the machine, my heart coming back. I heard the beep, beep, beep, beep, beep. It just kind of slowly kicked back in. And then I was back in my body. Now, fortunately, I didn't feel the charge. I didn't feel it because I guess I wasn't fully back conscious or connected back to the body. But I was in severe pain when I finally came all the way back. And it was a wild experience, something I'll never forget. But I do know that that other place, it was real. It wasn't fake. It was real. It exists. And I was there.
1: Did you go into cardiac arrest?
7: Yeah, I did. Once all the organs started failing and from the sepsis. Sepsis is a deadly thing. You know, it really was very fortunate. The doctor told me the reason why I was able to make it back from all of this was simply because of how healthy I was, you know, being, 228 pounds, but at 6'4", 6'4", 228 pounds. I did lose a lot of weight going into the hospital from the actual, the bacterial infection. But all that strength that I had, all the training and working out for climbing and hiking, for all the, the tours I take people on all over the world to these ancient sites, walking 180 miles through the deserts and all this, it really prepared me for the fight of my life with this. Had I not been in that much physical condition or that physical shape and stature, they told me I would have been consumed and I would have not been able to come back.
1: Does everybody go through that kind of experience?
7: That's a good question. I went to Dr. Daniel Amen. He's my psychiatrist. He's actually one of the top psychiatrists in the world, the owner of Amen Clinics. And I went to him because he did a SPECT scan of my brain years prior for a car accident that I was in. And I was on his TV show, Scan My Brain. He had found a way to heal the part of my brain that got injured when I had that car accident. And it was affecting my GPS, my natural GPS ability. In other words, knowing landmarks and remembering where I was. He fixed that through his techniques and his supplements. So I went back to him to talk to him about this, and he asked me a lot about the near-death experience and what happened. And I said, what is your pure interest in this? He said, I have quite a few patients over the last 30 or 40 years that have had near-death experiences, and I'm really curious about collecting the information on them because about 80% have good experiences like you did. And he said about 20% of the people have really bad experiences. they go somewhere really dark, dangerous, and not nice in their experience. Maybe it's a warning to them. Maybe it's to show them that they're, whatever they're doing in their life isn't right. He wasn't quite sure himself, but he said about 80% have positive experiences.
1: It's like a hellish experience to those that don't, though, isn't it?
7: Correct, yeah. He said very scary, very just dark and really strange and horrifying for some of them, actually. Some of them were completely traumatized by it. And others, you know, like I say, for some reason they taken to this incredible place where they, you know, they didn't feel anything, any worry. My body felt completely healthy. I felt my eyesight was incredible. And I know that my eyesight is a little bit diminished here in this realm because of glaucoma in my right eye. But there, everything looked like it was in 8K. It was just incredible.
1: That is amazing.
7: Yeah.
1: Back to the holographic universe. How was it designed, Billy, by the designer itself?
7: That's a great question. So if we were trying to be universal CSI agents and we were investigating the crime of creation, we would begin to look for clues. And the first thing we'd look for, we try to see if we can find a fingerprint. And that fingerprint, in my opinion, is something called Phi, Pi. It's also the golden ratio. It's also the Adinkra codes that we've now discovered through Professor James Gates Jr.'s work. And it's also the fractal equation that was discovered by Benoit Mandelbrot, the Mandelbrot set equation. So when we look at all those things and we combine them together, we begin to find this fingerprint of creation. Those are all parts of the fingerprint. And this fingerprint leads to a master architect, a master creator. And so it's really pointing to the fact that there is a creator and that we're living inside of a creation. And this creation is sacred geometry and all these other mathematical symbols and codes that help to make up this matrix. Scientists did one other study as well. They discovered something called eighth dimensional quasi crystals in a laboratory setting. And when they tilted the eighth dimensional quasi crystals in a particular angle, it cast down what they call a light shadow of the fourth dimensional quasi crystal cube. And when they tilted that cube in a particular angle, it cast down a light shadow of a sphere. So they're now saying that potentially the codes that are in Pi Phi, the Adinkra codes and the Mandelbrot set, all that could be inside of this sphere that's a light version of a lighter shadow from a higher dimensional quasi-crystal. And so now we're even getting deeper to maybe understanding what is the technology, the spiritual technology used to create this realm itself.
1: That is pretty dramatic. Now, how would you use this in your everyday life? How would you tell people?
7: Well, I tell people to understand that life is literally what you make it. And if you can really begin to understand that we're coded in the matrix, just like in the Matrix movie, those green symbols moving up and down the screen, that's not just a TV or a Hollywood movie. It is a documentary. And that if you realize what Neo was able to do, he was able to use his consciousness and his awareness to change and bend and mold reality. The key to changing things in this reality is all about having awareness. Until you're aware, you don't even understand that you have the power to change or to change things, change yourself, change outcomes. And if you, now when you have awareness, so what happens with awareness, you become the observer of your own thoughts. You disconnect from your thoughts. A lot of people are living day to day, moment by moment, thinking that they are their thoughts. The thoughts are separate from who we actually are. And when you bring awareness to the fact that you can observe your own thoughts, you can process them, and you can actually change your thoughts, and you can change where you respond to the actions that you'll take behind those thoughts, you can get different outcomes. For example, if you're triggered by something or someone, and you get ready to maybe yell or become very angry, you can actually observe that from a higher dimensional concept of thinking. And you can stop yourself from having that outburst. You can stop yourself from being angry and frustrated. You can stop yourself from getting a bad reaction to what happened to you, to that trigger that happened to you. You can also change the potential future action you would normally take. Instead of having a knee-jerk reaction, you could take space between stimulus and response. And that space between stimulus and response will allow you to focus and have a much better decision on how you're going to respond to a situation, giving you a much better outcome. a less stressed outcome, and an outcome that really favors your greater good and puts you in the highest version of yourself, the highest vibration. And understanding this, because this is all part of the matrix and the coding, we are also part fractally, we are part programmers in this matrix ourselves.
1: How would you as a parent teach your child something like this and not make it too complicated?
7: Yeah, that's great. I would tell them to look at nature, look at the clouds in the sky, look at the swirl and the hurricane and the tornado, and look at the top of your head. You know, look at this nebula photo from the space agency and look at the iris in your eye. Look at the tree branches on the tree, and then, you know, look at the branches in your lungs. And look at this walnut, the shape of this walnut, and how it's good for the brain with omega-3s. And look at the shape of your brain. It's all fractals. And I would begin to get them to connect through nature and to understand and see how nature's interconnected on the larger scale all the way down to the smaller scale, that everything is another version of the same thing, and that we're part of this great divine plan. And to get them to understand that everything out here that exists in this realm is part of this divine plan, and it's all conscious. And so everything that we have in this realm is conscious, and to revere life and revere conscious things with love and honor and dignity and respect. And I think a kid growing up with that mindset and understanding of life and reality will grow up in a totally different mindset.
1: Is it easy to get this if you don't understand it?
7: I think it's really easy. So I wrote the book Fractal Holographic Universe, The Matrix Code Revealed, and it became a bestseller in fractal mathematics, quantum theory, and science and philosophy. And I think the reason why it became such a bestseller so quickly is because it really breaks it down in a very easy to understand way, a very palatable, understandable way, to where anyone can begin to wrap their mind around it. And I give a lot of sources, and I also give a lot of breakdowns and connections to nature, because we all live in nature and we understand nature. We are nature. And I think that makes it so easy to understand. And I gradually take them on this journey through the book, getting more and more complex and scientific, so that they, you know, ease them into it and then begin to help them wrap their mind around the science and give a lot of source links to the science itself, so they can really dig deeper and become researchers and understand what is it that we're part of? What is it that we're interconnected with? What is it that we're living in? And once people begin to wrap their mind around that, they'll never be the same.
1: Does it make you a better person?
7: I think it makes me a better person, because I really do revere and have respect for things in a way that I didn't have before I had this complete understanding. I feel like I was a pretty decent person, you know? I think most people are pretty decent people. But having this deeper understanding, I began to see things differently. Like sometimes when people, I started looking at them totally differently, understanding how energy moves and how the matrix is made and how soul energy and soul force kind of reincarnates here from time to time. I started seeing those people as maybe brand new souls. In other words, these souls are babies. They have maybe only been here a few times, maybe even only one time. And this could be like dealing with an adolescent or a toddler or someone in their terrible twos, versus a person that could have been here thousands of times, which acts much more mature. We all know these children, George, that are, we say they have an old soul. And so some of them, these old souls, they could have been here hundreds, maybe even thousands of times before back into this matrix. And so they've grown. Their spirit has grown in strength and respect, dignity, honor, you know, ability, consciousness, awareness. And some people who aren't like that, maybe they could be infants in spirit, in the spiritual realm, and just coming here for the first few times. So I have a lot more empathy, believe it or not, for people when they're acting out and doing the craziest things. I begin to realize I'm just dealing with a spiritual child.
1: What about that person, Billy, that just doesn't get it?
7: Mm-hmm. Yeah, there's going to be people like that in anything that you do or know or learn, or, you know, no matter where you are in the world, who you are, what status, it doesn't matter, rich, poor, black, white. There's always going to be some people like that are more like NPCs, non-player characters in video games. And we just have to let them be who they are. I really learned, you know, through this whole process that there are 101 ways to enlightenment, and everyone is on their own specific journey. And some people, it may take them many lifetimes to completely become awake and aware. Some people might be just NPCs and be and are just here as programs in the matrix to test us, to try to distract us, to see if we're ready for moving and advancing to the next level.
1: Where does God fit into the equation here?
7: Well, that's a great question. I think that God is 100% real. I think that what we've done in this particular realm of we've taken God for granted. We've tried to break God down to this finite form and turn God into our own personal slave. So anytime we need it, if we want to win a basketball game, we tell God to grant us this right. If we want to win the lottery, it's up to God. If we want to heal something, it's up to God. I think that a lot of us have really turned God into this personal slave. I need to pay my bill that next week, make it happen, get out there and wave that wand for me. And I think that it's really an injustice to what God really is. I believe that God is a master creator, a master architect, not of just this realm, but of infinite realms, that God is a master creator of infinite parallel realities and the multiverse itself. And that what God has done is this divine spark that created everything in the universe is inside of every single individual atom throughout this known universe, including the atoms that make up our entire body. And God's consciousness is streaming directly into us, so that the real true awakening is realizing that we are a fractal of God itself. We're a fractal of the Creator, and we have the power to create. And if we didn't have that power, guess what? There would be nothing here. There'd be no device for me to speak to you on tonight. There would be no clothes on my body. There'd be no cars or houses. There would be nothing. It only exists because God granted us the divine ability to become co-creators in this reality. And I think we need to understand that God is most likely outside of this realm, out here creating new dimensions and realities at all times.
1: Billy, we're going to come back and take some phone calls with you in just a moment on Coast to Coast AM with Billy Carson.
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5: From ABC News, I'm Stephanie Officer. The Trump administration's immigration crackdown saw a record number of deportations in July. ABC's Armando Garcia.
6: 51,000 arrests in July. That is the largest monthly arrest number in DHS history. What we don't know is who is being targeted. Are these people with final orders of removal? Are these people with criminal convictions? What we do know, however, is that this does come as DHS has strengthened their ties with TSA, collaborating to target and arrest people who have overstayed their visas. It is another example of how the Trump administration is not only arresting people at historic levels, but they're also increasing the number of people that are susceptible to deportation.
5: The race for U.S. Senate in Michigan taking shape. On Tuesday night, Democrats in the state chose progressive candidate Dr. Abdul El-Sayed as the party's nomination. ABC's Stephen Portnoy.
7: There was a real effort by El-Sayed today to extend an olive branch and to consolidate the party behind him. Haley Stevens offered her statement of support. El-Sayed himself specifically mentioned his commitment to what he called Jewish safety, saying it's the same commitment he has to the safety of his own daughters. That after making his own antipathy toward Israel and its war on Hamas a central focus of his campaign.
5: Well, you're still basking in summer's glow, but a popular coffee flavor and the season associated with it are just around the corner. ABC's Rebecca Jarvis with a PSL preview.
8: Pumpkin spice and everything nice. But is fall coming too soon, even for lovers of the autumnal drink?
9: I'm still soaking in summer, so I'm like not quite ready.
8: Pumpkin spice is big business for the coffee giants and countless other businesses with pumpkin spice products. One estimate saying that the pumpkin spice market is worth $1.7 billion globally.
5: Beyoncé surprise dropped the Morning Dew remix pack, including this track with husband Jay-Z.
10: No more slow jams, no more R&B.
5: It's expected that it will appear on the 20th anniversary edition of Beyoncé's B-Day album next month. You're listening to ABC News.
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1: Do we live in a holographic universe? Billy Carson sure says yes, and we'll take calls with him when we come right back on Coast to Coast AM.
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1: Welcome back. George Norrie along with Billy Carson. Billy, where do people get your book, Fractal Holographic Universe?
5: The book is available on Amazon.com along with my other books. So if they go to Amazon.com, they can type in Billy Carson's books or Billy Carson, and all of the books should pop up, all six of them. They're all six bestsellers, as well as the Fractal Holographic Universe.
1: Good for you. And how are you feeling these days physically? You all right now?
5: Yeah, I'm feeling really good. It took me a year and a half to recover from the pneumonia and the whole thing, but I've gotten most of my way back. I'm track and map emotions and emotional states based on what visual input a person gets. In other words, they were showing them on a screen, a projector screen, images of a field of flowers, a woman holding a baby, and then another random scene would come up where with like wars and death and destruction. And they were mapping these emotional states based on visual inputs. Now, they were showing each different scene 10 seconds apart, because that was just the way this experiment was structured. What they noticed stunned them, because they didn't anticipate this part of the experiment to happen. They started seeing that the human mind was transmitting up to 7 seconds in advance what the next emotional state of the next image was going to be before it even showed up on the screen. And this was a complete accident within this scientific study. They replicated it and did it again. And sure enough, up to 7 seconds in advance, the mind started transmitting the imagery or the emotion of the imagery to the computer. And so they started realizing that, wait a minute, time might be significantly delayed. In other words, this image had already in some way showed up before the person even had a chance, or we even had a chance to perceive it. And the mind, though, the consciousness is operating in a different state of understanding and was able to transmit the emotional state to the computer. So they did it again with numbers and random number generators, and it just kept finding out that reality is delayed. And now what does this mean for your question? What does this mean for destiny, and do we have control over it? What they found was that when you are aware of yourself in a higher state, a higher vibration, in other words, you're, like I said earlier, you're not your thoughts, you're the observer of your thoughts. When you operate from the observer mindset, you're operating closer to real time. You're like you're surfing the wave of reality, whereas a lot of people are waiting for the reality wave to crash over them to recognize what state they're in or what moments happened. And so when you're surfing the wave, you're closer to that data or that input. So it gives you a much better ability to mold and change the potential outcomes, because now you're able to make better conscious thoughts and better conscious decisions and take more aligned action in those decisions to get a much more high vibrational result. They were asking Michael Jordan about his ability to score 32 points a game and what's happening when he's out there, because it looks like he's weaving through everybody in midair. And he says, you know, for me, it seems like they're almost standing still. And so what they're talking about is when he got into the flow state. In that flow state, he's surfing the wave of reality. He's closer to real-time data. And so from his perspective, they were almost standing still, giving him the ability to move and maneuver and weave through those people in midair like they were actually just frozen in time. And so this is something that we're all capable of doing. It's getting into this higher meditative state of reality so that we're closer to real-time and gives us the ability to make better decisions.
1: It is dramatic. I've heard from a lot of professional sports people that they have learned how to mentally slow down time, Billy.
5: Mm-hmm. Yes, exactly. What's happening is they get into the flow state. They're surfing the wave of reality. So time begins to just kind of unfold itself and move away. They realize that clocks exist. Time doesn't exist. It's the clocks that make us think that time is real. And so when you get into that flow state, time just kind of breaks down, and you become closer to what we call real-time data or real-time information, real-time input, so you can make better decisions. It gives you the illusion that things are slowing down or maybe even almost

0: stopping while you're still moving.
1: Let's go to the phones. Don in Alberta, Canada, to get us started. Go ahead, Donald.
2: Hi, George. Hi, Billy.
1: Hey.
0: Hey.
2: George, so are you satisfied with his how the universe was created now so we can move on with it?
1: I'm not quite there yet, Donnie, but I'm getting closer.
2: Yeah, somebody just activated the wrap in this big sphere, and all of a sudden, boom, they created the universe. But it's all light and energy. When you're talking about the sports player, I was watching this guy, Hallard. He's a soccer player over in Europe, and he just plays with people on the court like a cat plays with a mouse. It's just amazing to watch, but that's what he's doing. He's making time stand still. He knows what you're going to do before you do it, and I've heard other people say the same thing in sports. But so what I found is that if you want to create something, you go up to the highest level, and then you work, you get permission, and then it comes down to the physical plane to create. But what I was going to ask you, Billy, is have you played with there's a very basic experiment where you take a laser light and shine it through a prism, and then you look like a stenograph, those pictures that don't look like anything, but when you stare at them, they become three-dimensional, and you can actually see the code, what they call the matrix, or whatever the case may be. Have you tried that or any of these other? I was trying to find something that I could, throw out to the general public that they could actually see what you're talking about and increase their awareness and realize that they can create using the fractals of light and energy to create things around them.
0: Yeah, that's a great question that you put up there. I was just in a podcast where this exact conversation just came up. The podcast is pre-recorded. I guess it's going to air maybe any day now or maybe in a week or so. It was not my podcast. It was someone else's podcast. But they were talking about exactly what you're talking about right now, that in every case study that they showed, somebody with a release of DMT with the laser and a particular angle, giving the breakdown of the light, when they look in that particular angle, they were able to see the matrix code itself. And this was different people, different parts of the world, completely disconnected from one another, running this same particular test and experiment, discovered with the same technique that you're talking about, that they were able to actually see the matrix and see what's behind the veil, kind of peek behind this veil of illusory that we're living in. And it seems to be very, very real that we are living in a matrix. And for those listening, it doesn't take away from God, didn't take away from creation. What it is we're looking for the mystery of what this realm is and how it was created. And so it appears that this could be this fractal holographic matrix of light, which is running on frequency, energy, and vibration.
1: Does it make you a better person, Billy, the knowledge of this?
0: I feel like I'm better. I mean, I feel like I know a lot more about, have a better understanding of myself and the world around me. So it takes away a lot of random questions that a person might normally continuously ask. And I feel like because I feel like this information is really resonating with me in a way that, and I understand it in a way that allows me to realize that I have a certain level of control over my reality. I really feel like now I can't control outcomes completely, and I can't, stop wars from happening and things like that. Individually, collectively we can, but individually I have a certain amount of control over my own reality tunnel.
1: Let's go to Adam in Mississippi. Hey, Adam, welcome to the program.
3: Hey, George. Hey, Billy.
0: Hey.
3: Made myself a peanut butter sandwich. I believe in hospitality, and my questions are, do you believe God's 7-day creation, number one? Number two, have you heard of the PC game Star Citizen? And I have a bonus question. What's your opinion about the Nolan Wells case? Do you believe astral travel could be used to have the truth of his passing?
0: Okay. All right, a couple questions there. Yeah, so in the case of the 7-day theory, the 7-day theory is very interesting. I've really pondered it a lot trying to figure out what is this 7-day theory all about? And is it literally an actual 7 days, or is it 7 days from a different perspective? In other words, we perceive 7 days as on this planet around this particular sun is each day being 24 hours. That's because of the rotation of the Earth on its axis. and then the year is created by the movement of the Earth around the sun. But different planets are different sizes, different rotational periods, and different solar orbits create different time frames. And so I often try to realize and understand what perspective is this stated from, because what if it's not Earth's perspective, then it wouldn't be what we have grown to know and understand being born here, right? And so that raises a lot more questions. And if it's referencing what we perceive as a seven-day theory, it's quite possible. But just basic standard science is telling us that the universe has evolved to this state and grown to this state over billions of years. But since, time is malleable and changeable, and really the arrow of time itself is only created by us so that we can navigate this matrix, it's also quite possible that this seven-day theory could be real from another perspective, and that it was given to us to help us understand that the speed of creation persists because photons don't experience time. So when a photon leaves the surface of the sun and travels 8 light seconds from the sun to our eye, the photon itself doesn't experience the 8 seconds. It just instantaneously is inside of our eye. So it's possible, knowing from that perspective, that, man, maybe, just maybe, all of this without the arrow of time could be virtually almost instant. So it's, man, it just raises so many more incredible questions. It's a good one. The video game you're referencing, I've never heard of that particular game. And astral projection with the Nolan Wells case, I haven't heard anything about astral projection. But what I do know is that the astral projection is so real that the ancients have talked about it. It's talked about in the animal tablets of Thoth. He specifically talks about the ability to astral project, and he talks about astral projecting from the body to access the Duat that's underneath the Great Pyramid and going into the different portals. And we know now from the new research that just happened with Filippo Biondi and Armando May and their team of scientists, they use a SAR scan technology, synthetic aperture radar, from space to scan beneath the pyramids at Giza, and they discovered this incredible super megalithic underground area the size of several Burj Khalifa that exist beneath the Great Pyramid, and they found energy moving back and forth down there. So could it be that this place is located, the Duat location is real? And if so, both has the frequencies and vibrations that you're supposed to speak after you astral project to enter into the Duat. And so I'm not sure how it relates to the Nolan Wells case, but I do believe that astral projection is real and it actually can be done.
1: Let's go to Joe in Monterey, California. Hi, Joe.
4: Okay, thank you for taking my call. Okay, I have a question, but I also have some experience that he might find very interesting. Oh, number one, I do believe the mind can go beyond 11 dimensions, way beyond that. One of the things I've discovered, in between the dimensions, there's like, I think it's a kind of a quantum wave function. Mm-hmm. Basically, it's like a step-down transformer from one dimension to another. It's a law. These are two. They're long equations, but if you put two of them together, like one on top of the other, like in parallel for these dimensions, in between them, there's a certain symbol and certain areas of these equations. I saw this on another dimension, another world. You said the human mind can only go up to 11 dimensions. When you work with yourself spiritually and raise your state of being, the universe becomes more user-friendly. The physical universe becomes more user-friendly, which is to say you can manifest certain things. Also, the mind can control time. And when you go into these lower states of consciousness, when the mind slows down, you go into these lower frequencies, you can actually slow down time. Thank you, George, for taking my call.
1: Good thoughts. What do you think, Billy?
0: Yeah, sounds phenomenal. I think he's spot on. And, what I said was that the Brain Institute says that the brain connects up to 11 dimensions. Are they they in rec

0: Not hyperbole.
1: Wow.
0: Specifically the seven emerald laws of manifestations. I have it open to that page right now. Real quickly, yeah, last year at this time, I was in, I was going down what I would call a death spiral, just alcohol abuse and that kind of coupled with just really poor eating habits. I always worked out, but, you know, you don't address the diet, then you're really in trouble. And I was on, I actually had to go into the ER because, you know, my blood pressure was just out of control. So I probably should have called in last night to Ben Fuchs. But anyway, 1 year later, fast forward, I just focused on your manifestation codes, and I've been able to lose 25 pounds.
2: Good for
0: you. I'm working with my doctor to just eradicate all BP meds. But as part of this healing journey, I really lean on my energy centers, the chakras. I meditate and focus individually on each chakra and you know, visualize them completely being aligned. So how does that integrate? How do your chakras actually integrate with the fractal universe?
1: Yeah, that's a good question. And it was one that I was kind of trying to lead up to. I never got around to it, but yeah, I'm glad you brought it up now so I can actually go into it. So we look at with the work of Michio Kaku, for example, right, where he says that their mathematical models state that the universe is at least 11 dimensions. And every time they try to build a model higher than 11, it collapses back to 11. If they go too high, it becomes an unstable universe. And if they go too low, it becomes unstable. But 11 stabilizes. It doesn't mean that there wouldn't be more than 11 dimensions. They just haven't found the mathematical codes for it. But what's interesting is that the completely separate research of the Brain Institute saying that the mind is connecting and working in 11 dimensions. And so I begin to see that these 11 dimensions could potentially be like these universal chakras. In other words, we have them in our body, but that's a fractal. That's a fractal of what's happening on a much larger scale, that our consciousness is connecting to each individual dimension, just like the energetic grids within our chakra system within the body.
2: Fantastic. Billy, we're going to come back and take final calls with you in a moment on Coast to Coast AM.

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2: ABC News, I'm Stephanie Officer. Following the Trump administration's work to begin the process of removing temporary protected status for more than 350,000 Haitians nationwide, hundreds of Haitian migrants in one state are being called for a check-in. ABC's Armando Garcia.
3: Now what we're hearing is that some former TPS holders, specifically in Ohio, are being told to report to DHS, and some are being outfitted with ankle monitors. Some are being told to come in on a later date. But while the use of these ankle monitors is nothing new, this is a new tactic to target Haitians for removal. They're also being told not to travel outside of a 75-mile radius.
2: TikTok has suspended the account of blogger Perez Hilton after he live-streamed an apparent gory suicide attempt on the platform, his family saying their focus is his well-being. Hilton is currently in a Miami hospital. If you or someone you know is experiencing a similar situation, please call the 988 Lifeline. This is ABC News.
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1: And welcome back to our final segment. George Norrie with you. Billy Carson with us. His website is linked up at coasttocoastam.com. He's got a number of books that you can find on his website. Billy, what's your next project?
6: My next project is my tour to Egypt in October. The Egypt tour, then right after that, the Mexico tour, and then the Australia and the Peru tour, Easter Island, Stonehenge. So a lot of big tours moving between now and all the way deep into 2027.
1: What do you find to be one of the most fascinating aspects of this planet?
6: Well, I really find that the fact that we're living on this very slim thing called the crust of the Earth, and that we're like just on the top level, but beneath our feet are so many amazing wonders that we have never tapped into. So many incredible, huge honeycomb-shaped geode areas beneath the Earth. So many potential areas for even life that's yet undiscovered to exist within the Earth's crust itself, beneath the Earth's crust. And so many other areas within the Earth that hold so many incredible mysteries as to our origins and who we truly are.
1: Let's go to final calls. Let's go to Jim in Wisconsin. Go ahead, Jim.
7: Yes, Stuart. First of all, I want to tell you, you do a wonderful job of interviewing people, and I'm learning a lot from you. I want to ask your guest, are you still there?
1: Yeah.
7: I want to ask your guest, you were talking about earlier about nature. Now, I learned a lot of things from my dad when we used to go hunting about nature. I love going out and fishing and out in the woods, and I don't hunt no more, but I love taking trails, walking the trails, listening to the birds and all that. And I was wondering, you were speaking about your children. You ever do that with your children?
6: That's a great question. Yeah, I have 5 children. They're all adults now, and 5 grandchildren. So one of the things I really loved about my children is I used to take them to nature parks, natural preserves, and let them see the nature, be in the nature, experience nature, listen to the bird song. And then we would go over, you know, nature books and nature documentaries and learn about the animals that were within some of these preserves and areas that we were walking through and hiking through, so they can get an understanding, a reverence for their lives and how they're living and what they made us being toddlers and one's a baby. But I'm really looking forward to reliving that whole experience again. So thanks for asking.
1: Billy, what do you think of time? It just never stops.
6: Mm-hmm. Yeah, time is interesting because clocks exist, but time doesn't really exist. And, you know, so from a higher dimension, the past, present, and future exist all at once. So if we were a fourth dimension, fifth, sixth, seventh, or higher dimensional beings looking down into the third dimension, we would see the past, present, and future simultaneously, kind of like in that movie Interstellar, when his ship broke apart and he fell into the Tesseract. He fell into the fourth dimensional hypercube, also in ancient times known as Metatron's cube. He's looking in through the veins inside that reality, and he can see from that dimension into his old house. And he can see his daughter in the house at different ages, but in different rooms. The same daughter, the same house, but she was different ages within different rooms in the house. And that's how we can look at our lives from a higher dimension. If you can understand and wrap your mind around that, a higher dimensional being could be observing us in our own house, but at different ages and different stages of our life within different rooms of that house. That's how reality actually exists.
1: West of the Rockies, Iasius is with us in Maui, Hawaii. Hello, Iasius.
8: Hi. Oh, hi. Hello. I'll try to make this question quick because my head is kind of spinning. There's so many different theories he has that's kind of very intriguing to me. But anyways, let's cut it really short to the universe, our solar system, the planets. I kind of believe that everything is kind of built out of light, but why are we being downloaded these planets to see? And I hear from other people that these are fabricated renderations from an artist, that they're not really what we see. And then there's also the gravity ship of light. So yeah. I'm a little confused.
6: Yeah, those are some hypotheses that are out there with people. A lot of those people tend to believe in the flat earth theory and that the sun is, in some way, I've heard them say it's a light bulb or some type of a light, and everything else out there is just an artistic rendering. I have respect for those people who believe that, and maybe that's their perspective on reality. I just don't see that from my scientific studies and a lot of the scientists and astrophysicists that I've worked with and researched and investigated with, and also done interviews with on my own podcast on Forbidden Knowledge. I'm really beginning to believe that, that space is real, that these planets and these moons, they are real, they exist. But everything in the third dimension, including a planet, your house, the clothes you're wearing, the device you're speaking into, your cell phone, whatever, everything exists as waves of light. That is now well known in quantum theory. Waves of light, actually technically waves of potential, and that these potential waves collapse into the illusion of solidity based on our conscious intervention. In other words, it's called the observer effect in quantum mechanics. And so when you look at something, it collapses into something that you believe is real or solid. But what appears to be solid is nothing but slowed down light waves to a particular frequency and vibration, giving us the illusion of solidity. And we also never actually touch anything. The electrons orbiting the atoms in your fingertips create an electromagnetic field. And that field then intersects with the atoms that are orbiting, or the electrons that are orbiting the atoms in whatever you're going to touch, like a table or your cell phone or whatever else. So what you perceive as feeling and touching is actually electromagnetic field repulsion, and that transmits a signal through your nervous system to your brain and says, yes, you're holding on to something. But what actually is happening is you are repelling fields. And so there's a lot to learn about this reality. We're just now beginning to scratch the surface of understanding exactly what we're living in.
1: Let's go to Linda in Pennsylvania. Welcome to the program. Hi, Linda.
9: Hello, George and Billy. Have you ever worked with someone or those who are totally blind? Because our perception is what we perceive it to be, things to be. And it's a mind's eye. We don't actually see, you know. So that's a question that's bothering me.
6: Yeah. That's a great question. You know, that is amazing. That's a really good question. And why I really resonate with what you're asking me right now is my right eye. One of the side effects from some medicine I had to take, it gave me glaucoma in my right eye. So my right eye has been deteriorating. My optic nerve in my right eye has been deteriorating. I've kind of slowed it now with these medicinal eye drops until I can get some stem cell treatments to see if that reverses it. But I have lost some of that sight, and from that, I've been experimenting with just keeping my eyes closed and resting my eyes and seeing how I would experience the world in what would be perceived initially as darkness. But then all of a sudden, it transforms when you keep your eyes closed long enough while you're in an awakened state. It transformed for me into something totally different. You're hearing more, you're perceiving sounds more, you're smelling more, and also there is a small amount of visual activity happening, even though the eyes are closed. Not that you're seeing through the eyes, but there's something you're seeing in your mind's eye. And so this is something I would really love to research more. This is, for me, what you just brought up is something I've been just roughly experimenting with, but you just gave me even more excitement to really want to dig deeper into and ask those questions and maybe do some actual interviews and some scientific studies with some people who have lost their sight or don't have sight. Maybe they were born that way as well, just to see the different levels of perception within a person that is not sighted. So thank you for that.
1: How far has your glaucoma progressed, Billy?
6: In my right eye, it's about one-third. So I've, you know, narrowed my vision. My straight-on vision is still there, but my peripherals is pretty much gone.
1: AC's with us in Cleveland, Ohio. AC, go for it.
10: Hello, George, and hello, Billy.
1: Hi.
6: Hello.
10: Billy, you said that certain sports stars, and I think you named one, could actually control time. Uh-huh. But controlling time is talked about in the Bible, in the book of Daniel, as a characteristic of the Antichrist. Okay? And you also talked about being on a higher plane, being able to see, looking at the past, present, and future all at once. Well, that means then that everything's predetermined. And if you can see the future before it happens, then the future's already been determined, but the future hasn't happened yet. And time, there's only three kinds of time: past, present, and future. And they reflect the triune nature of God, Father, Son, and Holy Ghost. Okay? So I disagree with you on people being able to control time, because the Bible uses time for people, like in Daniel's time, Daniel was given specific times of when things would happen. And if it's all variable, then what do you have to rely on?
1: Let's get your thoughts on that, Billy.
6: First of all, I respect the gentleman's opinion and his decision and his belief system. Secondly, I would say that there's a much deeper layer into time than is being stated. We know that there are parallel realities that exist. So every time you make a conscious decision and you take action behind that conscious decision, you fracture timelines. And we've all branched and fractured timelines in many different ways. In order for me to be on this call tonight, I got contacted by your producer. I agreed to this set point and moment in time to be on this call. And a version of me could have not accepted to be on this call tonight. And that timeline version of me in a parallel reality, it still exists. There's a version of me that's going on, not on this call, maybe sleeping, maybe on an airplane, going to another tour. And now I'm here tonight talking to you. And so there are parallel realities that exist. Now, when it comes to past, present, and future happening and being locked, that's also a little bit not exactly what's happening. Or it's actually much more abstract than that. Because what they discovered is that the future is falling towards us, just like the sand in an hourglass. And the moment of now is in the bottleneck of that hourglass. And then it flows past us into the past. Once it moves into the past, now in that past reality, it also has the capability of moving into a different timeline. If they discovered through sending packets of data back in time through a real machine that they were able to transmit data back in time, but the data packets were moving into a parallel reality, not the same reality that we actually live in. And they found that real science just came out just about middle of last year that shows that when we take action in the moment of now in this reality, on this timeline, it directly affects past timelines and parallel realities. Google took a quantum chip, which is modeled after the human quantum brain, and they gave it a problem that would have taken all the computers on Earth a trillion years to solve. And then they gave the problem to the quantum chip. The quantum chip solved it within a matter of hours. They were astonished. They figured it would be much longer than that. And they went to go research how did it come up with the answer that quick. And the answer stunned everyone. This Google chip went into the multiverse. It went into parallel realities, and it collected data from all the different particular timelines that exist and brought the answer back to this timeline. So time is not exactly what we think. Just this simple hour of time, this past, present, and the future exist, and it's locked and hard-coded. There's so many potential realities and outcomes unfolding simultaneously in all different ways that we can think and understand. And it's really, really incredible. We're just beginning to scratch the surface right now.
1: Let's go to Rick in Florida. Go for it, Rick.
11: Good afternoon. I echo and affirm 1, 2, 3. One, sports. Gretzky skated to where the puck was going to be. Two, the Hermetica says as above, so below. Mm-hmm. And three, the Sufi alchemy says that all words and all thoughts create their own reality, and we are in a co-creative process with God, and the word for the word to manifest is kun, as in Genesis, we name the animals, and in summoning the thoughts into reality is mawakal, the calling upon the angels and the jinn to do our bidding.
1: I would think you would believe some of that, Billy.
6: Oh, yeah, I think he's spot on. I believe in exactly what he's talking about, especially the ancient Hermetic principles, the as above, so below, as within, so without. And this is what Jesus was trying to tell us in the Bible. He was saying that the kingdom of heaven is inside of you. And so however you are on the inside is going to manifest on the outside. I talk about this a lot in my book, Manifestation Codes, that one of your previous callers mentioned tonight. So we're talking about dealing with the entropy on the inside and going to the inside, doing the inner work, and then your outer world will completely transform. That's part of the co-creative power that we have in this universe. I think the man is spot on.
1: Fractal Holographic Universe, people can get it where?
6: Get it on Amazon.com.
1: And your website is ForbiddenKnowledge.ai?
6: Yes, Forbidden with the number 4. Forbidden Knowledge with the number 4, .ai.
1: All right, Billy, thank you. 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
6: Thank you, George. 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
1: 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We'll see you on our next edition. Until then, be safe, everyone.

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7: ABC News. I'm Sherry Preston. Michigan gearing up to be in the middle of the fight for control of the Senate after a victory by a political newcomer in the Democratic primary. Here's ABC's Jay O'Brien.
8: A major victory for progressives, Dr. Abdul Al-Sayed winning the Democratic nomination in the country's most watched Senate primary. But now comes the hard part. Al-Sayed setting out to unite Democrats and independents around their shared interests.
9: I hope that you'll join this movement now.
8: Al-Sayed's former opponent, Congresswoman Haley Stevens, quick to endorse him, calling him a dedicated Michigander, adding, I am proud to offer my support.
7: On the Republican side of the race, former Congressman Mike Rogers, who has called Al-Sayed an extremist and dangerous. Iran now saying it is in the final stage of drafting an agreement with Oman over control of the Strait of Hormuz. No word yet on details or whether President Trump will approve. New Mexico's attorney general is now going to court, suing the Justice Department. ABC's Peter Haralambo says it's over property that Jeffrey Epstein owned in the state and the investigation that New Mexico wants to carry out.
10: He says his office requested unredacted Epstein files 10 times to assist their investigation, but the Department of Justice has only turned over a fraction of the requested records. He asked a federal judge in Washington to declare the withholding of records unlawful and force the Department of Justice to provide his office with access to unredacted Epstein files.
7: An investigation underway after a drone packed with explosives was found at the airport in Leipzig, Germany, that airport used by allies helping Ukraine.
11: U.S. officials say American intelligence is assisting the investigation, examining components of that drone packed with explosives and calling this a serious and concerning possible escalation linked to Russia's war in Ukraine.
7: ABC's Tom Sophie Burridge. The wildfires are still burning around Spokane, Washington. They're now blamed for damaging or destroying nearly 850 buildings, mostly homes. This is ABC News.
0: If you haven't switched to Pure Talk because you're not...
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18: Yes, sir.
19: 2 years snot-nosed jockeys at a flyby on my tower and over 400 knots. I want somebody's butt. I want a 1,000
20: 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Well, it's their game.
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22: Part of America's best are those who staff our schools as it is go time for JCPS. Good morning to you. I'm Scott Fitzgerald. This is the early edition of Kentuckiana's Morning News. 75, as Mo Rose said, a high of 90 today. Looking for a chance of showers and thunderstorms. Turn into tomorrow, mainly after late morning. And of course, the heat continues into Sunday and Monday. Good morning. How are you this morning? As we get rolling here together, John Shannon's working hard in the newsroom. He'll be along here in about 24 minutes time. And the great Tony Vannetti will work his way in from 6 to 8. And then Dwight will join. And Leland Conway from 10 to noon. And Clay and Buck and the great Terry Miners and his cast of
3: characters, that would be Rachel, our newest producer here. She's an amazing person. If you haven't checked her out yet, give her a listen. She's bringing a lot of energy to that show. Paul Miles working hard in the newsroom, and my man Joe Lincoln bringing in the sports too. We'll hear from Joe as we move through the morning as well. He's on top of some sports stories this morning for us as we wake up. But that is the top story. The buses are rolling this morning. More than 96,000 students returning to class in Jefferson County Public Schools. JCPS beginning the new year with about 700 bus drivers in place. All routes will be covered, including coverage for anticipated driver absences. This year, the district will provide transportation services to about 48,000 students. Wow, that's a lot of kids. Start times remain the same this year, 7:30, 8:40, and 9:40. Now, that's depending on your school. And for Superintendent Brian Yearwood, the priority this year, what say you?
4: Families, I want you to know that communication will be a major priority this year. You deserve timely and accurate information. You deserve transparency, and you deserve to feel connected to what's happening in your child's school.
3: Dr. Yearwood says they're starting the year with 170 teacher vacancies. Last year, it was over 300. Meanwhile, JCPS Police Chief Todd Kessinger says a resource officer is assigned to every middle school and high school.
18: We will have an SRO assigned to every middle school and high school. We will also partner the SRO up with our risk assessment coordinator. So what we've been able to do is to give them a primary assignment of a middle school and high school, and then kind of team them up with three schools. So they'll have their primary assignment, and then they will have two elementary schools to cover.
3: And the district also adding four canines to the police department.
18: The canine handler is assigned to school. It's not additional four officers. They're assigned to their primary assignment with the dog. But if they're called, if one of the schools in the district requests a search for a weapon, then that dog, that team will leave that school. We'll have other floaters come in and cover that school, and then that dog will respond somewhere in the district and respond to that run.
3: Of course, some of the changes this year, and we've been talking about it all week, is the MyRide K-12 app that allows parents to follow their child's bus in real time and get updates. Now, drivers, if you're headed out and you don't have a child, you're going to see some changes around school buses this year. A new state law requires vehicles on four-lane roads to stop for school buses with flashing red lights and the stop arm extended, even if the bus is traveling in the opposite direction, unless there's a physical barrier or unpaved median separating traffic. And inside classrooms, JCPS is enforcing stricter discipline rules under their new state law. Students in grades 6 through 12 who intentionally injure or attempt to injure a school employee or damage school property could face a mandatory one-year expulsion. School employees are also required to report those incidences to law enforcement. College students, by the way, getting back to campus. Not today, however. U of L and JCTC get back on Monday. That'll be August 17th. Bellarmine begins their semester Thursday, August 20th. Then the following Monday, August 24th, students get back at it at IU Southeast and the University of Kentucky, as well as Spalding and Western Kentucky. Louisville meeting about new rules for future data centers was disrupted last night. Protesters demanded stricter regulations. Members of No Data Centers 502 voiced concerns about a possible increase in utility costs, water usage, noise, and environmental impacts. The meeting comes as Metro Council considers a six-month pause on new data centers. Now, of course, we know the downside to those. Some argue there is an upside. U of L professor of economics, that would be Jose Fernandez, talks about, well, what data centers bring.
23: When these communities look at the opportunity of investing in a data center, they really need to ask, what is their return?
3: They'll bring construction jobs, tax revenue, economic development, infrastructure investment, and, well, Professor Fernandez.
23: Data centers are essentially the oil fields, if you will, of a lot of AI.
3: So the question is, how much are communities willing to give up for economic growth? And finally, the U.S. and Iran remain locked in a tense standoff, but there are signs diplomacy could be making progress. President Trump says the talks are going well, and the U.S. insists they have plenty of military supplies if needed. Meanwhile, reports say U.S. air defense stockpiles have been reduced during the conflict. I had a chance to talk to military analyst Mike Lyons about those shortage of military supplies. Here's what he had to say.
24: The United States has got 30-plus years of stocks of, I'll say, Patriot missiles, air defense missile systems. And while the last few years some have been shipped to Ukraine, they're all over the world. To say that we're running out is an over-exaggeration. We're probably, getting to the level of, reproducing them and production lines are going to have to increase. We saw, for example, the president allow Zelensky to and the Ukrainians to now manufacture Patriot missiles inside of their country. So that's a good sign. So no, I don't think that we're running out to the point of making it a strategic kind of error or a strategic kind of weakness for us. But you know, ammunition is always a concern. But with 30 years of stockpiles, I think we're still fine.
3: Yeah, be careful what you read when you're referencing stories where they use conditions on sources of anonymity set. Just say it. My man Mike Lyons puts it out there. He goes on the record. He's not running for political office. He's been in the Gulf. He's a Gulf War vet. He's a good friend of mine. I've gotten to know him over the, well, really years I've been here at News Radio 840 WHS. That's why he's my go-to. So I'm not saying that there may not be a shortage, like Mike said, but be careful how you read the headlines and read the context of the story. I'm just saying. Yeah, you know, we'll certainly build those back up if they are at a reduced level. That's just one man's opinion. Okay, hey, listen, we're going to take a break. When we come back, we'll talk a little sports this morning. Tony Bennetti going to join us, and we'll find out what's going on in his world. He's going to be along with his top stories at 6 o'clock. And, of course, my man John Shannon working hard in the newsroom. He'll be along in about, I want to say, 17 minutes time, bottom of the hour. It is Thursday, August 6th. Back to school for JCPS. I'm Scott Fitzgerald. 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
1: Starting out this Thursday morning, good shape for the most part. Remember, this is the first day of school for JCPS, so watch for those kids at the bus stops and the buses out on the roadways. Expect extra traffic flow all around the area. We have traffic moving well if coming southbound 65 through Clarksville and Jeff and over the Kennedy. No problems yet on 64 eastbound through Floyd County. Dixie Cane Run still in good shape, heading up to the ramps there at the Watterson. Our next report in 10 minutes. I'm Bobby Ellis, News Radio 840 WHAS.
2: Good Thursday morning to you. I'm WLKY meteorologist Mo Rose with a warm and muggy start to your day. We are dry for now. Temperatures are hovering in the lower 70s. We're going to warm into the 80s later with a few isolated showers and storms. Expect a high of 88. Any rain will diminish later this evening and overnight. We are staying warm with a low of 75. And your Friday is partly sunny, and we're watching for scattered showers and storms late day. Expect a high around 89. That's your WLKY weather forecast. I'm meteorologist Mo Rose.
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0: Love me some Fee Waybill in the tubes to get me going in the morning, right? Good morning to you. It's Thursday, August 6th. Go time for JCPS. It is back to school day. 75 with a high of 90. Those bus stop forecasts lining up well, though we could see some showers when the kids get off the bus coming home. Keep an eye with us here at News Radio 840 WHS. Terry Miners. And, of course, producer Rachel and Joe Lincoln and Paul Miles will take you home. They'll have a complete update on how the first day of school went for JCPS. We'll keep you updated here at News Radio 840 WHS. I'm Scott Fitzgerald. This is the early morning edition of Kentuckiana's Morning News. Tony Bennetti coming up at 6 o'clock. He'll join us here in just a bit to let us know what's going on in his world. And, of course, John Shannon coming along in about 11 minutes' time with your bottom of the hour headlines. A very disturbing story developing at Muhammad Ali International Airport yesterday. Police say airport workers found an 11-year-old boy wandering alone near the terminal yesterday morning. According to the arrest citation, the boy told officers his mother had dropped him off and that he had left home because she claimed his father was trying to harm them. Police say those allegations have not been verified. Officers later found the boy's mother, 44-year-old Nicole Jarrett, about a mile away. Police say she resisted arrest and was taken into custody after a confrontation involving her young child. She later told police she was experiencing a mental health crisis. Jarrett faces several charges, including abandonment of a minor, wanton endangerment, and resisting arrest, and assault-related charges. So it's just interesting. When a situation involves a child and a possible mental health crisis, how should authorities balance protecting the child while also helping the parent? And it's crazy to think, you know, you think airports and other public places need more resources available to handle situations involving vulnerable people. Because I'll tell you, we've seen some of the videos on TikTok, et cetera. You know, some of these people that get on these planes and, you know, they're dealing with some heavy stuff. And, you know, I know law enforcement, at least police, airport law enforcement, are trained to handle this. They go through extensive training. For the most part, they have it contained. But it brings up a very interesting question. I mean, I've not seen anything like that happen in a while, but we'll certainly keep an eye on how that story pans out as well. Meanwhile, going to take a quick break. When we come back in sports, injury news when it comes to the Kentucky Wildcat football team as camp opens up, and your chance to see the Louisville Cardinals starting today. That's right, Coach Jeff Brohm opening up camp this morning. I believe 9:45 is the time. You can head down to Floyd Street and watch the Cards practice a little football, because we are getting closer, as you know, to both high school and college football. It's about that time, right? Hey, we're back after this. Again, this is Kentuckiana's Morning News, the early edition. I'm Scott Fitzgerald. John Shannon coming up bottom of the hour with your overnight headlines.
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2: Heading out this Thursday morning, first day of school for JCPS. Some other school systems getting underway this morning as well. So watch for extra traffic on the roadways. Kids at the bus stops, buses out on the roadways, so be very careful out there this morning. Traffic looking good if you're coming in on 64 and 71 into the junction ramps. No problems on the Waterson east or westbound. From Kane Run and Dixie over to the airport and I-65 over on the Snyder Freeway. Still in good shape with the light traffic flow around 64 and 71 in the East End Bridge. Our next report in 10 minutes. I'm Bobby Ellis, News Radio 840 WHAS.
3: Good Thursday morning to you. I'm WLKY meteorologist Mo Rose with a warm and muggy start to your day. We are dry for now. Temperatures are hovering in the lower 70s. We're going to warm into the 80s later with a few isolated showers and storms. Expect a high of 88. Any rain will diminish later this evening and overnight. We are staying warm with a low of 75. And your Friday is partly sunny, and then we're watching for scattered showers and storms late day. Expect a high around 89. That's your WLKY weather forecast. I'm meteorologist Mo Rose.
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9: 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I also led the team that created MTV, and my co-founders and

0: impending setback.
1: Yeah, the coach, of course, talking about Tegra Tshabalala. He's the 6'6", 329 big fella who was a three-time letter winner on the offensive line for The Ohio State University. He was also named to the Outland Trophy watch list last season. Kentucky could sure use him as well. They'll kick off the Willstein era right here on News Radio 840 WHAS September 5th against Youngstown State. And according to a report from Peyton Titus of the Courier-Journal, the University of Louisville led all public universities in Kentucky in athlete revenue sharing and NIL spending during the first year of the NCAA's new model. Records show the Cardinals spent nearly $33 million between March of 2025 and July of this year, almost $15 million more than the University of Kentucky reported spending. While Louisville released their financial records through open records requests, Kentucky declined to provide detailed documents. They were citing a state law that exempts those records from disclosure. UK's general counsel did say athletics made revenue share payment transactions worth $18 million, about 686 of those between March 2025 and July 1st, 2026. Meanwhile, the Reds are still hanging around the playoff picture. They're making a late push at the right time. The Natty beat Oakland last night, throwing it all the way back to 1990. That's the first thing I think of every time I see these two teams get together. That is the 1990 World Series. They get their 10th win in their last 14 games and their 12th in their last 18 since the All-Star break. Rhett Lauder earned his first win since April. He threw six innings and allowed two runs. The Reds, well, they're five games out of that final National League wild card spot. They'll send lefty Andrew Abbott to the hill this afternoon. Oakland will counter with righty Mason Barnett. First pitch set for 12:40. So you get to listen to a little baseball really while you're at work. Kind of like those days. I love getaway days in Major League Baseball. It's fun. Okay, that's a look at sports again. Just want to remind you, Bobby Ellis and John Shannon are going to be all over this. I-65 South is shut down at I-264 East. That due to a collision. I'm sure they'll work to get that back up to speed. Stay with us at News Radio 840 WHS. We'll keep you up to date on what you need to know. Speaking of keeping you up to date, how's tech doing? Let's check in with our good friends at NBC News Radio.
2: OpenAI has agreed to a $3.2 million settlement with the Department of Justice over allegations the company discriminated against U.S. workers in its hiring practices. Matt Mattinson has the story.
3: The DOJ says the investigation involved fewer than 10 positions, but found issues including how some jobs were advertised and how applications were accepted. Under the agreement, OpenAI will pay $1.2 million in civil penalties and $2 million to compensate workers affected by the alleged practices. The company denies the findings, but says it reached the agreement to resolve the matter and move forward with its immigration-related hiring program.
2: Anthropic inking a $10 billion deal with AI cloud startup Volta. And AI systems from Anthropic and OpenAI created fake identities in an effort to break into the site GitHub. The UK's AI Security Institute says Anthropic's Mythos and OpenAI's Sol used autonomy and deception to mask the hacks. This comes as more AI models are being caught starting their own hacks. Tech Report, I'm Mark Mayfield.
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6: Good morning, everyone. Heading on this, the first day of school for JCPS. Expect extra traffic on the roadways and already a major problem working right now. 65 southbound the ramp to the Waterson Expressway eastbound.

0: Shut down. We have a FedEx truck involved in an accident there. Looks like a possible fuel leak as well. So again, 65 southbound ramp to the Waterson eastbound shut down at this point. Traffic still looking good on Dixie, Cane Run. No problems there heading up to the expressway ramps. 71 southbound still in good shape at the Snyder, the Waterson, and in past Zorn Avenue. Our next report in 10 minutes. 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
1: Hi, this is WLKY meteorologist Mo Rose with your Thursday morning forecast. It is warm and muggy out there, but we are dry for now. Temperatures are holding in the lower 70s, but we are going to warm into the 80s later with some isolated showers and storms. I got a high of 88. Any rain we get will clear out this evening and overnight. We've got lows in the mid-70s. Friday, partly sunny, more showers and a few thunderstorms will develop later in the day. We've got a high around 89 degrees. That's your WLKY weather forecast. I'm meteorologist Mo Rose.
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3: At 5:33, clear skies, 75 degrees in downtown Louisville. Good morning, everyone. I'm John Shannon, News Radio 840 WHAS, with a quick look at your headlines. JCPS students officially back in the classroom today to kick off the new academic year. A UPS cargo plane experienced a bird strike at 5,000 feet shortly after takeoff from Louisville Muhammad Ali International Airport. The Louisville Cardinals projected to finish third in the ACC for the upcoming 2026 football season. And U.S. Health Secretary Robert F. Kennedy Jr. decertifying Network of Hope, a Kentucky nonprofit that arranges for organ donations. And there'll be a Senate vote today on whether to hold Dr. Anthony Fauci in contempt of Congress. The Senate Homeland Security and Governmental Affairs Committee vote comes after the former White House health advisor invoked the Fifth Amendment more than 100 times in a hearing last week about the COVID-19 pandemic. More of Kentuckiana's morning news, the early edition, continues right now. Your next news update at 6. I'm John Shannon, News Radio 840 WHAS.

0: And good morning to you. Coming up on 5:35 now on this, of course, sixth day of August, back to school for JCPS, and already a major traffic snarl. That's right. You heard Bobby Ellis talk about it. We brought it to you. Happened this just a little bit ago. I-65 South at 264 East is shut down. As Bobby Ellis mentioned, it looks like it's involving a FedEx truck. Could be a fuel spill as well. That can be closed down for a while. So if you know folks that are heading out, maybe you're stuck in it. Well, you can sit and listen to us if you want. But maybe you know folks that are heading out. You might want to give them a heads up. Shoot them a text, especially if you're sitting in traffic. If you're able to do so, go ahead and let them know. Again, I-65 South at I-264 East shut down due to a collision. Bobby Ellis saying it could be a FedEx truck and fuel involved. So we'll keep you up to date on that and more. What a great way to get back to school with JCPS than a traffic snarl and a major artery. All right. Hey, I am Scott Fitzgerald. This is the early edition. Tony Vannetti going to join us coming up here in just a bit. And, of course, our biggest stories of the day is back to school for JCPS. Beginning the new year, more than 96,000 students returning to school. Many changes involved. Stay with News Radio 840 WHS. We'll keep you up to date. And then, of course, be listening to Terry Miners on your way home tonight. He'll recap how the first day went. We'll see what time the last child will be let off. I wonder if you can get on Kalshi and bet that. I wonder if there's... They say I like Kalshi, you can bet anything, right? What time do you think the last child will get home? In fact, hit us up on the talkback line. I'd like to hear from you. What do you think the over and under is? Do you think they wrap this up by 7 tonight? It sounds like they've really done their homework. Dr. Yearwood's been very committed into making the necessary changes that need to be made. They have the new app called MyRide K-12, which is great, I think, for parents because they can track their student where they're at. As Tony and I were talking about yesterday, that's nice in a couple ways. One, in those early mornings when it's so bitter cold, you know, you're not standing out there, you're waiting for the bus, you can more track when the bus is going to get to you. And two, maybe you work a second shift or a third shift job and you're home with the kids and you're home to pick them up from the bus and maybe you're just out wanting to run some errands. Well, you can see where your child's at and you're not held. So I think that's going to go a long way. We've got, of course, new discipline rules, new state laws, drivers, be aware. That's right. It's a new state law. It requires vehicle on 4-lane roads to stop for school buses when you see those flashing red lights and that stop arm extended, even if the bus is traveling in the opposite direction. Now, the only time you don't need to stop is unless there's a physical barrier or unpaved median separating traffic. And I know they're going to keep an eye on that as well. We had protests at the data centers last night, of course, that the group No Data Centers 502 voicing concerns about utility costs, water usage, and environmental impacts. Critics are saying, though, however, it will bring construction jobs, tax revenue, economic development, and infrastructure investment. We'll keep an eye on that as well. And the U.S. and Iran down coming up as well. So a lot of moving parts in the news this morning as we get underway. Meanwhile, a lot of moving parts in entertainment news, that as well. Are you necessarily, I never was a big fan of Gilmore Girls. I know people that are, they love that show. Well, now they have a new documentary in production. And, well, I mean, is it something you'd watch? I guess if you're a fan, you would, right? If you're out
1: on the road. Get ready to return to Stars Hollow. A new HBO Max documentary is taking fans behind the scenes of Gilmore Girls. It'll feature interviews with creator Amy Sherman Palladino, actress Lauren Graham, and more. No word yet on when it's coming out.
2: Are you doing okay?
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1: Five Star Weekend is coming back for season two. Peacock picked up the show for another season after it became the streamer's most watched scripted series. Jennifer Garner stars as Hollis Shaw, a famous cook trying to move past a devastating loss. We're getting our first look at the Martin spinoff, The Varnell Hill Show. The workplace comedy follows Tommy Davidson as a fictional talk show host with Martin Lawrence guest starring. It comes out September 1st on Paramount Plus. And happy birthday to actor Leslie Odom Jr. He turns 45 today. Michelle Franzen, ABC News.
0: Great job, Michelle. Thank you very much. Disney dominating the entertainment news on this Thursday. They're exploring a free ad-supported streaming offering. CEO Josh D'Amaro saying in a recent earnings call it could help reach more price-sensitive viewers, grow ad revenue, and encourage Disney Plus to up their subscriptions. He stressed there's, quote, nothing specific to announce, unquote, but he said the idea is definitely something that they're considering. Of course, that move coming as free streaming services continue to gain momentum. I mean, let's be honest, we're all tired of paying for everything. Every nickel and dime. There's the Liberty Insurance guy who I want to see in a new series. It's on MGM Plus, but I'm just not going to pay for another streaming service. I mean, I can't keep up with them all. So we'll see what happens there. We'll see if they come out with it. TikTok videos will soon be on Disney Plus. Two companies have reached a deal to allow TikTok videos from Disney fans to be streamed on both sites as part of what's being called a, quote, thoughtfully curated selection. It'll also, well, allow participating creators to access Disney IP, including Marvel, Pixar, Star Wars, and other Disney brands. It'll be rolled out in the coming months. It'll be under a new Verts tab, if you will. And TikTok, I saw this yesterday. This was creepy. Okay, TikTok is under pressure for not quickly removing a live stream of Perez Hilton apparently cutting himself with a knife. Tammy Trujillo takes a look.
2: The graphic live stream was flagged within seconds by followers of the celebrity blogger, but stayed up for about 20 minutes. TikTok says its automated moderation system flagged it for removal within 90 seconds, but that a moderator error caused a delay in shutting it down. The Miami-Dade Sheriff's Office's Hilton was taken to a local hospital where he's receiving medical attention. The 48-year-old family and team released a statement on Wednesday asking for privacy during what they called a difficult time. I'm Tammy Trujillo.
0: Yeah, it's pretty creepy. But I mean, how many people screenshot that and recorded it and then sent it out as well? Well, again, once it's out there, right? And last story surrounding Disney, they've sold out all commercial inventory for next year's Super Bowl. The company secured 58 brands, including 9 first-time Super Bowl advertisers. That creates one of the event's broadcast biggest, really, broadest lineups ever. Disney said in an investor call they've got commercials from everything from financial services to candy to personnel care and more after reportedly lowering the cost of a 30-second spot by as much as $10 million to roughly, $8 or $9 million. Disney achieved the sellout. The game will air on both ESPN and ABC with Peyton and Eli Manning hosting the alternate broadcast on ESPN2. Super Bowl will take place February 14th, Valentine's Day. Got a big choice you got to make. Do you go out to dinner or do you stay home and watch the Super Bowl, right? Interesting, though, they were trying to get spots to sell for as much as $10 million. They had to drop the cost. Some people are wondering how long can the NFL machine continue to roll on? It's going to roll on for a long time. Don't get me wrong. The NFL is going to be a huge part of our lives, and there's nothing that can touch it right now. And it won't be able to touch it for a while, but interesting, they asked for $10 million. They had to drop the price to get the sellout. I'm sure there's a lot of other, I guess, moving parts, if you will, that marketing execs can speak to better than I can. However, it's telling.

We'll see when they do. All right, there you go. You're up to date with your entertainment news. Rory O'Neill's going to join us. What is going on with the stock market? Have you looked at your 401k? How's it doing? How are stocks doing? We'll take a look at that. Coming up next, this is the morning edition of Kentuckiana's Morning News. The early morning edition, if you will. I'm Scott Fitzgerald. By the way, again, Bobby Ellis talking about we got I-65 shut down at I-264 East. Bobby Ellis saying that could be involving a FedEx truck and a fuel spill. So if you're headed that way, check your app. You might want to go another direction. Also, if you know folks that are heading out that haven't left the house yet or wherever they are and they're getting ready to leave, you might want to tell them to avoid that area. We're back after this at News Radio 840 WHAS.

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1: Good morning, everyone. Heading on this, the first day of school for JCPS. Expect extra traffic on the roadways and already a major problem working right now. 65 southbound the ramp to the Waterson Expressway eastbound shut down. We have a FedEx truck involved in an accident there. Looks like a possible fuel leak as well. So again, 65 southbound ramp to the Waterson eastbound shut down at this point. Traffic still looking good on Dixie, Cane Run. No problems there heading up to the expressway ramps. 71 southbound still in good shape at the Snyder, the Waterson, and in past Zorn Avenue. Our next report in 10 minutes. I'm Bobby Ellis, News Radio 840 WHAS.
2: Good Thursday morning to you. I'm WLKY meteorologist Mo Rose with a warm and muggy start to your day. We are dry for now. Temperatures are hovering in the lower 70s. We're going to warm into the 80s later with a few isolated showers and storms. Expect a high of 88. Any rain will diminish later this evening and overnight. We are staying warm with a low of 75. And your Friday is partly sunny, and then we're watching for scattered showers and storms late day. Expect a high around 89. That's your WLKY weather forecast. I'm meteorologist Melrose.
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6: Hey, this is Jamie Loftus, and this is my new weekly show, 16th Minute of Fame, the podcast where every episode I take a closer look at an internet character of the day. Who were they? What made them so notorious? How did the internet, or sometimes the algorithm, choose them? And what does a person do when they're suddenly confronted with more attention than the human psyche can handle? Take The Dress, a story that went uber viral in early 2015 in spite of being, well, kind of a boring optical illusion. A mother of the bride in Scotland took a picture of a dress she was thinking about wearing to her daughter's wedding. But she saw the dress as blue with black lace, and her daughter saw it as white with gold lace. One BuzzFeed post later, every single person on the internet was talking about the dress. But to me, The Dress is a story about the last couple of months when the internet was still sort of fun. It was shortly before the stories that spread across the internet stopped being driven by exploited millennials with useless arts degrees and started being decided by algorithms hell-bent on growing internet usership at all costs. And on a long enough timeline, the story of The Dress is one entangled with abuse and media exploitation. Internet history is a tricky thing to be invested in. 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With the team at Cool Zone Media, we're taking these characters' 16th minute of fame to see what their moment meant to them and what it says about us.
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1: Good morning to you. Coming up on 548. Now we're headed up to 90 today on this back-to-school day again. I-65 South shut down at I-264 East due to what looks like a FedEx truck and a possible fuel spill. More with Bobby Ellis coming up. But right now, the world is watching two major stories as we wake up. One involving war and diplomacy, the other involving Wall Street.
8: The U.S. and Iran remain in a dangerous standoff, but there are signs that talks could be moving forward. Joining us now to talk about that is NBC News Radio's Rory O'Neill. Rory, what are we learning overnight, my man?
9: Well, when it comes to the situation with Iran, we didn't get the breakthrough we were hoping for yesterday, but there's still a lot of optimism as Iran, Oman, and the U.S. inch closer to striking a deal that would resume normal shipping operations along the Strait of Hormuz. You know, some concern that whatever deal does come out of this would likely mean that Iran would be able to collect some sort of a fee or tariff on passing ships. President Trump said the U.S. should be getting some of that since we're the ones providing all that security over there. But I think that's at the heart of these negotiations that are dragging on.
8: Are any of us really surprised, Rory, by what has transpired out of this? I mean, you and I talked about this earlier this week. It's, you know, Lucy's pulling the football out from under us again.
9: Right. Yeah, we're just not getting to that finish line. And the other concern, of course, is that, look, Iran breaks deals. They have a history of ignoring agreements, even with their nuclear ambitions. So even if we do get to a breakthrough, even if we do get to some sort of an agreement and a signing ceremony and everyone's shaking hands, well, what's to say that Iran sticks to any deal 2 months from now, 2 weeks from now?
8: Yeah, and then, you know, the bigger question, too, is how long is the leash the president is willing to give Iran before he makes good on these threats?
9: Right.
8: You know, that's,
9: I guess. Well, right. And now we're getting, you know, there's new reporting. The Washington Post added to things this week showing that there are concerns that the U.S. may be running short on some of the military weapons, the missiles that would be used in the kinds of strikes that President Trump has threatened. It's clear, you know, the U.S. still has the nuclear capability and could destroy Iran if it wanted to. But those smaller targeted attacks, the defensive missiles that we in Ukraine and others in the Middle East have been relying on, those may be running in short supply. And it takes a long this ain't your World War II munition. It takes a long time, up to 2 weeks, to build each one of these Patriot missiles, for instance.
8: And doesn't help, though. We shipped a lot off to Ukraine. Now, I know the president has authorized Ukraine to build those within their own borders, but to your point, it takes a while to bring these online. So
9: imagine it, 2 weeks to build one.
8: Right. That's what I'm saying. So we'll keep an eye for sure. And I guess that's the big X factor, is how long is the president's leash with Iran? All right, Rory, let's switch gears because there's a lot of uncertainty overseas. But back home, we got Wall Street. I mean, they're not exactly blowing streamers and throwing confetti, but the Dow crossed 54,000. The S&P, well, it went right back to record highs. What's going on with the stock market?
9: Right. We are seeing all these records being broken, even as we don't see a breakthrough in the Middle East. Yes, the president says a deal is there and maybe oil is coming down. But, you know, overall, it's still pretty remarkable how resilient the markets have been. So I'm concerned that maybe we're getting into bubble territory, especially when it comes to AI and, the investments in that technology. Is there an AI bubble out there? But it seems that while there were those stories, the bubble stories for AI seemed to be surfacing last month, investors seem to push right through that. And again, we're seeing all these record highs on Wall Street.
8: You know, so for people listening, Rory, as we wrap things up with you here, if they have their retirement accounts or their investments, you know, should they be peeking at that 401k? Is this a sign of a healthy economy or, to your point, reason for us to be cautious?
9: Well, it's one of those things. What's the old line? Bulls make money, bears make money, but hogs get slaughtered.
8: Right.
9: If you've been doing well, make sure that you are, take the profits where you can. Look, I'm not a financial advisor, clearly. I mean, I work in radio.
8: Sure.
9: But the axiom holds true of, you know, look where you are in life, your age, your income, and that sort of a thing. Go ahead and look at your 401k today. So many days after a crash, we say, don't look at it. It's only temporary. Go look at it today. Go feel a little bit rich, but then respond accordingly and say, oh, you know what? If things need to be moved around, maybe this is the good time to start saying, oh, let's sell this and cash that out and, you know, move this over here, take a little profit off the table over there, do that sort of thing.
8: Yeah, that's a great way to put it, Rory, because you and I both, my man, and we have plenty of financial advisors on this show you can take advantage of. And I just think we're in this bizarre world, my man. It's like you got war going on, you're hearing about inflation, and then here comes, out of my rear view, the stock market's blowing up.
9: Right. AI is going to, we'll all be out of work because of AI. Well, wait, what's going on? Are we turning over the apple cart or what? Because Somebody's making money at all this, right? Well, the golden age, as the president says.
8: It is, and we just had data center protests here locally as they've been going on all around the country, of course. But you got, if you want this AI, which everybody has come to love, you got to be able to park it somewhere. And nobody, it's NIMBY. We're back to NIMBY, Rory. Remember the prisons?
9: Right?
8: Not in my backyard.
9: Old school.
8: Yeah.
9: Right.
8: All right, boss. Well, I appreciate you as always, Rory. We're hitting Friday tomorrow, my man.
9: Unbelievably fast. Look at that. First week of August. Going in the books. All right. Talk to you tomorrow, Scott. Thanks.
8: Before we let you go, when do your schools go back in Florida? It's our back to school
9: Monday.
8: Monday. So you're even before Labor Day, too.
9: For most of Florida is Monday.
8: Gotcha. Okay, boss. All right. I'll let you go hit your next hit. All right.
9: Thanks, Scott.
8: See you, buddy. There he goes, ladies and gentlemen. Rory O'Neill, as he mentioned, it's a bizarre world financially. I mean, and like Rory said, he and I, we don't get paid to think, you know, especially when it comes to money. But you got all these stories about how the inflation, the war, and yet we got the stock market just blowing up. So, hey, if you're a financial advisor, I'd love to hear from you. You know, shoot me an email, scott@whs.com, or even hit us up on the talkback line. Let us know what's going on. What do you think? Are you concerned? Are you near retirement age? Are you concerned that we may be that AI bubble? Or are you happy because the Dow's up and I'm going to cash my chips in? All right. Hey, listen, it is the early morning edition. I'm Scott Fitzgerald. Tony Vannetti is in studio. He's going to join us at 6 o'clock again. Big story, aside from back to school, I-65 South to I-264 East shut down due to a collision. Bobby Ellis will have the latest for you on the 10s. It looks like it involves a FedEx truck and possible fuel spill. So we could be locked down for a while. We're back after this. Sad News Radio 840 WHAS.
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2: Good Thursday morning to you. I'm WLKY meteorologist Mo Rose with a warm and muggy start to your day. We are dry for now. Temperatures are hovering in the lower 70s. We're going to warm into the 80s later with a few isolated showers and storms. Expect a high of 88. Any rain will diminish later this evening and overnight. We are staying warm with a low of 75. And your Friday is partly sunny, and then we're watching for scattered showers and storms late day. Expect a high around 89. That's your WLKY weather forecast. I'm meteorologist Mo Rose.
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15: Man, I love this place. I've been surfing here since I was a kid. Now, seeing my grandson out on the water, it means everything to me. 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
1: Heading out this morning, of course, is the first day for school for JCPS, bringing a lot of extra traffic on the roadways. A lot of those buses are out, a lot of kids at the bus stops. We have a major problem, though, working 65 southbound. That ramp from 65 southbound to the Waterson eastbound is shut down. We had an accident there involving a semi-tractor trailer truck. This is a fatal accident, so they may have that ramp, 65 southbound to the Waterson eastbound, blocked for several hours this morning. Our next report in 10 minutes. 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
2: Good Thursday morning to you. I'm WLKY meteorologist Mo Rose with a warm and muggy start to your day. We are dry for now. Temperatures are hovering in the lower 70s. We're going to warm into the 80s later with a few isolated showers and storms. Expect a high of 88. Any rain will diminish later this evening and overnight. We are staying warm with a low of 75. And your Friday is partly sunny, and then we're watching for scattered showers and storms late day. Expect a high around 89. That's your WLKY weather forecast. I'm meteorologist Mo Rose.
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4: Clear skies, 74 degrees in downtown Louisville. Good morning, everyone. I'm John Shannon, News Radio 840 WHAS. As students head back to class across the Commonwealth, officials are warning drivers about Kentucky's new school bus stopping law. Under House Bill 7, you must now stop for buses on multi-lane roads, even if there's a center turn lane. Kelly Jones with MetroSafe breaks down the changes the drivers need to be aware of.
5: Everybody, if you're on a four-lane or greater, everybody has to stop when the stop sign comes out, or the arm, or both, or whatever they happen to have on the bus.
4: The only exception is if you're traveling the opposite direction on a road with four or more lanes divided by a raised physical barrier or unpaved median. School districts can now equip buses with exterior cameras to catch violators, and fines start at $300. Nearly a year after a young Louisville mother was shot and killed while walking her daughter to a bus stop on the first day of school, police still searching for answers. Scott Hooper reports.
6: 23-year-old Radasia Williams was gunned down in Louisville's Russell neighborhood in August of last year while walking her daughter to a bus stop. The case remains unsolved, but investigators say they continue to follow leads. LMPD Chief Paul Humphrey says detectives have not given up and believe someone in the community knows what happened.
7: It's been almost exactly a year since 23-year-old Radasia Williams was shot and killed on the walking her daughter to school on the bus stop on the first day of school. And we need help with that case still.
6: Police are urging anyone with information about the shooting to contact investigators or Crime Stoppers. Anyone who provides information leading to an arrest could be eligible for a reward. I'm Scott Hooper.
4: 6:04 at News Radio 840 WHAS. Governor Andy Beshear still working to establish universal preschool in Kentucky. The governor referenced the pre-K pilot program on his social media yesterday, saying that, quote, more good news is on the way. About 3,000 students are enrolled in the pre-K pilot program right now, including kids in Franklin, Rockcastle, and Robertson counties, plus those living in the Glasgow Independent School District. Researchers at the University of Virginia School of Medicine believe neural noise keeps some autistic children from communicating effectively. Mark Mayfield has more.
10: Researchers from UVA and other institutions recently collaborated on a study published in the journal Scientific Reports. The study focused on brain patterns in different children as they listened to words. They found that autistic children had subtle differences in brain patterns that act like static, causing interference that makes communication more difficult. Researchers hope the results can lead to better treatments for children on the autism spectrum. I'm Mark Mayfield.
4: 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Your next news update coming up at the bottom of the hour. I'm John Shannon, News Radio 840 WHAS.
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26: All right, we're going to do it once more. And this time, no mistakes. 1, 2, 3, 4.

0: This is Jack Fox. It's time to get up, get out, and start the day with Tony Vannetti right now on 840 WHAS.
1: Woo! Thank you, Jack Fox. And let's remember one thing today. You can only control what you can control. You cannot control anything else in your world, like the weather, traffic, or what other idiots are doing whatever idiot things that are in your life. Good morning, everybody. Scott Fitzgerald. We have to start with that accident on 65 South, and we do have Bobby ready to tell us about that almost every single, like every 10 minutes. We got the traffic report for you, and your Waze app is not going to help you as much as we're going to get you done. 65, you tell me if I'm correct here, 65 South ramp to the Waterson.
2: Yep.
1: That's not busy at all in the mornings and afternoons. we have, sadly, we have a fatal wreck. That means what, Scott?
2: Well, that means it's going to be closed down until probably a while. Just a while. You're not going in. And I feel bad. I feel bad for the folks that are, you get stuck in a wreck where you're at that point where you can't back out and go the other way.
1: Yeah.
2: You can't get out. And then they got to start moving everybody out. Yeah. If it's fatal, Bobby mentioned fuel spill earlier this morning. Definitely, that thing's not getting cleaned up for a while, and that is a major, major artery for us.
1: Yep, all right, from the WOKY forecast, low is 70 right now, and then high is 87 when the kids are headed home, and that's the story. JCPS, 100,000 students are headed to their schools this morning to start the school year, and we are cheering for JCPS. We're cheering for a good year. All the teachers that are, they're already in the schools, I assume. It's, I don't know, maybe not. Headed their way. Here's what I wish for you. I hope you got a good crop of kids.
2: Yeah.
1: And you have a good year and a good couple of classes and enjoy your year. That's what I hope for. Ignore the noise, because really the only thing important is, you know, your daughter is a teacher. Is the kids in the room. All right.
2: Yep.
1: Good teachers can teach in a shack or a mansion. Doesn't matter.
2: Yep.
1: So just focus on the kids and have a great year no matter what subject you are teaching. Besides school, and I, by the way, side note, we have 5 television screens in here. I don't have any, 10. And I see that bus stop hub. Where it's, you know, I think we dismiss sometimes. I saw one girl with a bowl of cereal she was eating as she walked behind the camera. So some buses go to that hub. And then it's like a transfer, and then they all transfer, like, oh, the kid's going to this school, go find your other bus.
2: Right.
1: And then they get on that bus. So that's got to be a process this morning, going, where's my bus? I'm going to wherever. So that hub is crazy.
2: Yeah, it's crazy. We got the new Tark hub that opened up. But anytime you get, I mean, you're moving. We were looking at some, we were talking about earlier this morning. We were looking at some of the number of students that we're pushing out here. I mean, you're talking not over 90,000 students you've got to move, Tony, to get to where they need to go. And the logistics behind that, it's just unfathomable to me. I think they're going to do a better job this year, to be honest with you. I think a lot. This new app is getting a lot of praise. It's not going to be easy, as Dr. Yearwood expressed. And so it can't get any worse than it was that what was that, 2 years ago now?
1: Yeah.
2: 2 years. Yeah, it can't get any worse than that.
1: Here's my best advice.
2: Yeah.
1: Carpool. Figure out how many kids in the neighborhood are going to your school at that time.
2: Right.
1: Talk to the parents and then work out. I can do Monday and Thursday. Can you do Tuesday and Wednesday? Okay, I got that. Can we get...
2: That's a good point.
1: Can we... Ed's down the street. Ed, can you take on Friday and work out the pickups? If you can carpool... And by the way, as a parent, it's one of the most enjoyable things you can do. You think that's a hassle. It is not.
2: Right.
1: Having the kids in the back seat and all of them talking about their days.
2: Yeah.
1: I'm telling you.
2: My wife did it.
1: Oh,
2: she
1: did
2: it.
1: It's the best. It's the best.
2: That's when we had an argument when we bought her car before she's got the one she has now, and she wanted a Chevy Traverse. I'm like, this thing is a bus.
1: Yeah.
2: She's like, that's what I need it for.
1: Yeah. I did not blink. If whatever fit in our schedules, if I was up for it, I'm in. I'm in, because it's so funny. Because they're going to, Mr. Vannetti, okay, the dance, are we supposed to ask them to the dance or they ask us?
2: Oh,
1: Is the dance at your school? Yeah. You got to ask the guy. And they're all like, oh.
2: Yeah, look at you, Mr. You're consoling the students, and they look to Mr. Vannetti, and they won't forget those ride home.
1: Yes, and here's the other thing. They forget you're in the car.
2: Absolutely.
1: And then they could continue to talk.
2: Oh,
1: and you're
2: yeah.
1: just like, oh my yeah. God, I cannot believe they're sharing like that. Well, they don't realize it because they're just, they think you're just the driver. And it's so funny what they will open up with.
2: Yes, they will. All, unless you're one of my son had a friend. He was a true Eddie Haskell type. And we used to give him a ride home. And my man would be texting my son. And my son didn't know I could side eye out and look at his phone.
1: Yeah, yeah.
2: And my man's making fun of me in the back seat. I'm like, dude, you can open up about it. It's okay. We're all human here. You're not going to offend me.
1: And then when they get older yeah. and they start dropping cuss words in the car, too, is kind of funny. They get in. I had a girl that got in. And she had a bowl of cereal and wet hair. And she was like, at least it's blanking Friday.
2: Wow.
1: And I was just like, I smiled. I didn't say a word. It's not my kid. It was so funny. All right. Let's focus here. School. That's my best advice. If the bus is an issue.
2: Yeah.
1: Figure out who in your neighborhood and carpool. That yep. is really a great way to go if you can do it. Again, yep. if you can do it. All right. So there are so many stories that involve Louisville. I mean, you've got the organ donation situation that we're going to get into later in the show because we did that story last year. It is one of the most frightening things to think about of you're alive on the table. And they're going to start taking organs from you. That happened more than once.
2: Yeah.
1: So yep. that is one of those things that has to have a perfect record. Sorry.
2: Get what you think?
1: That
2: we
1: has
2: gotta
1: to
2: get that right.
1: If it happens once, ooh. I'm sorry. I'm done.
2: I wonder if that impacts people who say they want to be an organ donor.
1: It was a big deal. We had all the organ donor places on that yeah. week that broke, and they were like, look, we're not affiliated with them, da da da.
2: Yeah, yeah, yeah.
1: We'll get into that one. Plus, okay. LMPD, Sigma Squared, and Ed Harnes, the Inspector General, is a huge story also. Just the nuts and bolts real quick to keep you up to date before you get to work or wherever you're going. Sigma Squared is a separate company that was monitoring the body cameras and the car cameras from LMPD. They did their own little tally, not scientific, but their own little tally, and then gave that information to Ed Harnes, the Inspector General, without giving it to LMPD. The numbers that came out is what they're reporting on several news stations, right? That they are basically pulling over more black people than white people, and that they're getting more crimes out of the white people, and that has to stop. Basically, that's what the report says. Well, yesterday, the chief had something to say about it, and he basically, we'll play you the sound later. Wow. So this is what I enjoy about Humphreys. He says out loud what people yeah. haven't said for 20 years, right? Yep. So yep. he's like, well, I wish they would have given us this information
2: right.
1: before they gave it to someone else, and then the list of demands was given to us. I don't think Humphreys likes that.
2: No, it's not. I mean, that could have been handled better, in my opinion.
1: Yes. Oh, my Lord. Absolutely. Yes. Give it to everybody at the same time and say, hey, here's what we found.
2: Right.
1: Because now it looks like you have an agenda.
2: Right. Well, it does. And look, it's the same premise. If you've got a problem with me, let me know. If you initially have a problem with me and you send an email to the boss and you put the boss in the copy two line, why don't you come talk to me first and let's resolve it as adults?
1: Because you can twist, as people in radio, and Scott and I have been in radio yeah. for 30 years apiece. Look, you can twist numbers into any way you want to see them.
2: Yeah,
1: okay?
2: Exactly.
1: So the chief did say out loud what a lot of people think, which is the disparity. That there's going to be disparity because there's disparity in crime.
2: Mm-hmm.
1: So he was basically, he's not coming out, and he's saying what we all think and going, oh, well, okay, let's just break this down.
2: Yeah.
1: But you can't say certain things. Well, he did.
2: Yep.
1: That's he Chief. Ain't scared.
2: He's not, and I love Chief.
1: He's been out there. Remember when he said, you got to know where your kids are.
2: Right. Oh, and the thing that impressed me most, I ran into him at Derby, and I went up to him, and I hadn't talked to him in a while, and he knew my name. He remembered my name.
1: Yeah, no, he doesn't
2: That's
1: screw
2: who
1: around.
2: He is.
1: See, when you hire somebody from SWAT,
2: mm-hmm.
1: those guys, they right. don't have a filter.
2: No, it's like bringing in the Navy SEALs.
1: Yes, you can't. They don't have a filter because they deal with the worst of the worst. So that story is definitely on the top of the news, but we went way long, obviously.
2: It's a lot of stuff going on today,
1: brother. It's
2: just
1: so much, man.
2: A lot of stuff.
1: Let's remind you one more time. We'll have Bobby talking about the 65 South ramp to Waterson. It's a fatal wreck. It's going to be shut down for a couple of hours. Back after this, we, of course, are fueled by Thornton's. Tell me why.
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5: Good Thursday morning to you. I'm WLKY meteorologist Mo Rose with a warm and muggy start to your day. We are dry for now. Temperatures are hovering in the lower 70s. We're going to warm into the 80s later with a few isolated showers and storms. Expect a high of 88. Any rain will diminish later this evening and overnight. We are staying warm with a low of 75. And your Friday is partly sunny, and we're watching for scattered showers and storms late day. Expect a high around 89. That's your WLKY weather forecast. I'm meteorologist Mo Rose.
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19: Are you a student in this class?
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19: Who are you?
20: I'm Marge Sweetwater. Mr. Thornton Mellon's private secretary.
1: Welcome back. 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I was there this morning, got the croissant, egg and cheese and sausage biscuit. It was delicious.
2: Did you say it right? Do you say croissant or croissant?
1: Of course I do, croissant. And the guy checks me out. That he's the same one every day. He checks me out. He goes, I love seeing you. And I was like, why is that? And he goes, because it means I'm getting off soon. Because it's around 5 a.m. So there's good. Everyone's nice. Living the same life, boys
2: yes,
1: and girls.
2: Sir.
1: All right, big story is 65 South Ramp to Waterson. Fatal wreck right there. So that's going to back up everything like crazy, which will force all the other outlets to back up. So leave the house a little early if you have us on or you got the headphones on trying to make breakfast for the kids as we get off and get them to the bus stops. I hope you know where your bus stop is and where we go. We wish all of the teachers and administrators and principals luck this year. And I hope if you're a teacher, your class is awesome this year. Robert F. Kennedy Jr. Announced, he was in Lexington yesterday, Scott. He announced some pretty serious decertifications of a network in Indiana and Kentucky where he took the certification away from Network for Hope. Quote from him, we will not tolerate organizations that compromise patient safety or betrayal the trust of donors or their families, Kennedy said. I'm announcing that HHS has begun the decertification of Network for Hope, the organization serving Kentucky and parts of Indiana, Ohio, and West Virginia. You know, this is so important because so many families, I mean, how many lives can be saved? How many? I mean, I'm an organ donor. I'm going to assume you are.
2: I am. Yeah.
1: If I don't need my corneas, take them.
2: Right.
1: Right. Whatever, man. And you're not going to want any of my organs because they're all used up. But we did this story a couple of years ago. There were some real serious problems going on, and we talked about it. And a lot of these donor organizations, kidney, and the rest of them came in and said, "Hey, here's the reality of it. Please don't back off from what you've signed up to do." And we don't even know if you can get off those lists.
2: Mm-hmm.
1: Like,
2: wow.
1: Can you?
2: I don't know.
1: Can you once you sign up? Can't
2: that's a good question,
1: right? Once you're on the federal list, then you're probably there for good.
2: Mm-hmm.
1: Federal reviewers found serious deficiencies in nearly 30% of the cases they examined. They found patients placed on the organ donation pathway who should have not been there. We found cases with the donation process continued despite signs that patients were not appropriate organ donors.
2: Mm-mm. No, that's yep. No.
1: It's trouble for sure. All right. Man. So with JCPS school getting in, high school football is just about ready to go. Scrimmages are happening yep. now, Scott. I'm ready. Let's go. Friday Night Lights.
2: I think everybody is. Yeah. And we'll bring back our podcast, myself and Fletcher Long, Friday. We call it Friday Night Kentucky. It's

0: face Trinity again. I mean, yeah. You know, it's not to say that every team doesn't have their place here locally, but to your point, let's call it what it is.
1: It's a numbers game, and it's also coaching. Yep. You know, the fourth or fifth option on the offense at Trinity is the option for another team.
0: That's exactly
1: so,
0: right.
1: So, you know, when the late in the season, you're like, who is this kid at tight end or a slot receiver that's it scored three touchdowns? You're like, who is this kid? Where he's been all year? Well, he's been there all year. It's just they have two, three, four options before him, and then all of a sudden now he is shining, and he's faster than everybody. Like speed is a very important thing, obviously, in high school football.
0: Yeah, and it becomes even more interesting because you start, everybody, you know, claims the Catholic schools for recruiting. They claim the public schools for recruiting. You know, long gone are the days. Remember when it used to be you just went to that school, you played for that school, and if you guys had an 0-12, 0-14 season, you did. But now players can pick and choose where they want to go, and it almost mirrors what's going on with NIL. But it is high school football regardless. Communities here, local communities, always show up to watch their teams, and I think it's great.
1: Yeah, and this will be the end of a four-year run, and you're right. Trinity will probably take a step back in the next year or two before they rebuild, because this class that's coming out of Trinity is going to, you know, they're going for their fourth in a row. A bunch of these kids started as freshmen.
0: Yes, sir.
1: At Trinity.
0: Yes, sir.
1: That tells you the talent level they have. So, get ready, Kentucky.
0: So, where's Mail in all this mix now? We saw Emmanuel seem to get it going after a while.
1: Wolf left Mail. They started to pigeonhole where he could recruit, right? And the rules of JCPS and dealing with JCPS on every level, it just sucks.
0: Right.
1: Wolf is not done coaching. He is going to go coach somewhere else. So in the process of Mail losing Wolf, they've had to rebuild, and they will. Mail will be back. Mm-hmm. But those kids now are going to Atherton.
0: Oh, God, yeah, boy, Atherton's got it going on, man.
1: Yeah, they do.
0: Look at the Ravens. Look out for them, and I hope they make some noise this year, because I just love feel-good stories like that. We followed them all last year and watched the progression up, you know, when Central had that run at the time under Marvin Dantzler. And it looked like Manuel was going to turn the corner there for a while, but what I was surprised by was Ballard's only playing three home games this year.
1: And they built their new stadium.
0: I know, right?
1: Right. So
0: they want to get on the road.
1: And Ballard can be really good.
0: Yes.
1: And they should be really good. Yes. Eastern should be really good. Right. They got Eastern has 2,200 kids. They should be really good in football.
0: Yes.
1: So we'll see. It's just harder now to recruit kids to play high school sports.
0: I know it is. But it's still, I think everybody has the rallying point. That's the beauty of high school football is Friday nights, people head out. And I mean, whatever your team is, people look forward to it. In fact, when St. X goes to play Manuel, you go down there by checks and you go down by Monic. I mean, that whole boulevard's crawling, man. It's packed.
1: And you go out to DeSales too.
0: Yes.
1: They finally built their football stadium, and I went out to their opener, and I purposely parked three blocks away so I could walk in, and people were on their porches. And,
0: yes, sir.
1: And I was like, this is old school football as the neighborhood excites for high school football.
0: And it's almost here.
1: That's starting now. All right, short break. We'll come back. 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
2: Heading out this morning, major problems on 65 at the Waterson Expressway. Serious accident working 65 southbound at the ramp to the Waterson Expressway eastbound, shutting down that ramp till further notice. Also, the ramp from 65 northbound to the Waterson eastbound, they're shutting that down as well, so emergency crews can work the accident that's coming in from the southbound side on 65. Again, these ramps could be closed for several hours. Our next report in 10 minutes. I'm Bobby Yellis, News Radio 840 WHAS.
3: Hi, this is WLKY meteorologist Mo Rose with your Thursday morning forecast. It is warm and muggy out there, but we are dry for now. Temperatures are holding in the lower 70s, but we are going to warm into the 80s later with some isolated showers and storms. I got a high of 88. Any rain we get will clear out this evening and overnight. We've got lows in the mid-70s. Friday, partly sunny, more showers and a few thunderstorms will develop later in the day. We've got a high around 89 degrees. That's your WLKY weather forecast. I'm meteorologist Mo Rose.
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5: At 6:33, clear skies, 74 degrees outside the studios here at 4th Street Live. Good morning, everyone. I'm John Shannon, News Radio 840 WHAS, with a quick peek at your headlines. Football is back. The NFL preseason officially kicking off in full force tonight with the 2026 Pro Football Hall.

0: Hall of Fame game featuring the Arizona Cardinals and the Carolina Panthers. That game kicks off at 8 p.m. Eastern time tonight at Tom Benson Hall of Fame Stadium in Canton, Ohio. Meanwhile, the Louisville real estate market seeing a massive shift. Mortgage rates have hit a 3.5-year low and local housing inventory has surged by 39%. As kids head back to school across the Commonwealth, a new Kentucky law drastically changes when drivers are required to stop for school buses. Police still searching for a suspect nearly 1 year after a Louisville mother was shot and killed at a bus stop taking her child to school on the first day. And officials say more than 1,000 firefighters are working around the Spokane, Washington area to contain several devastating wildfires. Some 1,500 firefighters reportedly working 16-hour shifts to hold back 3 wildfires, which have displaced over 60,000 people. More of Kentuckiana's morning news on the way next. Your next news update coming up at 7. I'm John Shannon, News Radio 840 WHAS.
1: A good teacher. He really seems to care. About what, I have no idea.
2: First day of school for JCPS as 100,000 students get on buses and get in their parents' car or their carpools and they head to their school for the first day of school. Teachers, don't give homework on the first day. Come on.
3: We always had that one. Oh, always had that one.
2: What are you doing?
3: Like, are you serious? Yeah, I want you to read this and answer these 45 questions tonight. We'll review it tomorrow.
2: It's crazy. Yeah. All right, some of the national stories as we move forward. I heard you talking earlier about the market. Look, the market is not a reflection on what's happening in everyday action in business in the country, right?
3: Right.
2: Like, it's, what is it, 54,000 right now?
3: 45,000 is what it was earlier this week.
2: That's the Dow. That's nuts.
3: Yep. I forget what the Dow was made up. The Dow is made up of a series of stocks. You're absolutely right, Tony. And that is just a snapshot of what they use. And, you know, you have to look at your 401k. I couldn't decipher my 401k. I mean,
2: No. The biggest point you need to look at your 401k is whoever's handling for you. You got to look at how many points they're taking from you.
3: Yep.
2: Because 1 point, an advisor told me 1 year, 1 point can equal to 10 years of retirement.
3: Wow.
2: Over a lifetime of savings. So just look at what they're doing with your retirement. And if it's not moving much, you need to ask questions. And if not, get out and go find out another 401. Roll it over to something else. That's the great thing about retirement. It's pretty easy to roll over into something else.
3: See, that's what I need to figure out. You're right. And to your point, Tony, 54,349 is where the Dow is at this morning.
2: Yeah, that's huge.
3: So, but to your point, I just a month ago, started looking at how Social Security works. I had no idea.
2: Yes. And, you know, we're Fidelity.
3: Mm-hmm.
2: That's a pretty big outfit.
3: Yeah.
2: They opened an office in Louisville.
3: Oh.
2: So my wife and I, we called them and said, can you meet with us?
3: Mm-hmm.
2: Like, it's always been an app. And you're just kind of like on the app, you know.
3: Exactly.
2: So we went in there. It was unbelievable. And our sales manager, Buddy Peterson, was in there.
3: Oh, no kidding.
2: And I was like, hey, what's going on, man? So we met with him, and they had a little thing you could click on. And of course, I'm Alan Mercurio with Mercurio Wealth Advisors. Been with him. I mean, he's amazing. He can put a stopwatch on it for your retirement. But they can go, if you retire at 60, click, and then they go, whoop, and they do all this stuff and go, yeah, you're going to be okay.
3: See, that's who I need to see. I've had what they call a 403B because in my other job I work for a nonprofit, obviously. And that's been rolling since the French and Indian War, but I just don't know what to do with it. And I don't even, honestly, I can't tell you the last time I checked in on it. And I guess I need to.
2: But it should have grown dramatically in the last couple of years.
3: Okay.
2: Okay?
3: Okay.
2: You just bet on the market because 3 out of 4 years, the market's going to pay you.
3: Mm-hmm.
2: All right. And I looked at mine the other day and I was like, holy moly. Yeah, it's paying off like crazy. The other national story is, boy, it dovetails into so many different conversations. But Perez Hilton,
3: yeah,
2: he is a blogger. Mm-hmm. He's famous because of that. And I assume that originally he got started off because people, you know, Googled him and then they thought they were Googling Paris Hilton.
3: Right.
2: And they got this guy.
3: Right.
2: Well, he's obviously having some sort of mental breakdown because he live streamed him cutting himself.
3: I saw the video. I talked about this in the 5 o'clock hour. I saw the video. It's odd. It is scary.
2: Oh,
3: at the same
2: you saw
3: time.
2: It.
3: Yeah. It's, well, because you know everybody screenshot. And now yeah. Internet companies, it's probably down by now. but it just happened to be the timing, and it's bizarre, scary in the fact that it stayed up for that long.
2: Yeah.
3: And, you know, if he's an influencer, and who's to say what that's going to influence somebody else?
2: The live streaming thing is fascinating also, because I'm surprised this doesn't happen more often, mm-hmm. or at least maybe they hide it. But it took a while for them to get that down. Like, they flagged it. They say they flagged it within 30 seconds, but then they had an issue inside their building and couldn't get it down for another couple of minutes. So people were, like you said, recording it, screenshotting it, the whole thing. Local police were dispatched to his Miami home of Hollywood and took care of it, got him in custody. He was covered in blood, and he was cutting his face. He wasn't normally, because I think a lot of people that are into that, that do that, they have mental problems. They slice their arms, their forearms, and stuff like that. That is very common, to tell you the truth.
3: I was reading a story maybe 3 years ago that these social media companies hire people to literally sit there, and when something like that gets posted, they have to be responsible for taking it down, as you mentioned. And they said these folks, it's a job they sit in for maybe a week or two, and they can't take it anymore.
2: No.
3: They need help after they do this job.
2: Yeah, that is what you should use your AI and algorithm for. They should be able, AI and algorithms should be able to follow that stuff and say, and flag it as soon as possible, and just take it down. Mm-hmm. And you know what? Go with caution over it. Look, piss somebody off because you took your normal video down, and go, why did my video got taken down? Because we're trying to prevent stuff like this.
3: That's exactly right. And they said, it just, you think it's an easy job, it's a high paying job, and you think it's easy on the surface until you sit there for a week or two. And they said they can't do it anymore.
2: No. And I told you this was coming. We'll touch on this and get to break. I told you this was coming. Preakness moving to Sunday. For years, we heard, oh, these are sacred dates.
3: Yeah.
2: These are sacred times. And then they started moving the Kentucky Derby. And we're like, wait a minute. Hold on. You can't move the time of the Kentucky Derby. Sure, you can. Move it every single year. Mm-hmm. And then they're just going to do it under the lights. It's going to be a prime time. The Derby is going to be prime time. And they did it last year. And they're going to move it even later. Watch out. Because they got like a 22% bump.
3: Yep.
2: From last year's moving it later, all the executives looked at each other and went, we're good here. Let's move it later.
3: Well, if you want to read something fun, I've been following Mike Rapoli, obviously part owner of the Louisville Kings. He owns the UFL. He's got a big stake in this. And he was a big proponent behind all these changes we saw. Well, he and Mike Pollock, who's a horse riding journalist, well-known, they're going at it on Twitter now. and Rapoli's basically accusing him of being an old goat. And he's accusing Rapoli of really undermining a massive changes. And I think I'm in Team Rapoli here, because the sport had to change. In fact, coming up on Kentucky Focus this weekend, I sat down with Kevin Kirstein from Churchill Downs, and we talked about the reasons behind the change. And you get a real understanding of why horse racing has had to go this direction and why they think this is going to be extremely successful.
2: The Triple Crown is the only thing people know of horse racing.
3: Yep.
2: And it's the only successful portion of horse racing. Period. Yep. Stop statement. Sorry, those are facts. Horse racing. Look, 70 years ago, boxing, baseball, and horse racing were the three big sports. Yep. Things change. Yep. So you're right. I'm with you. 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
2: Because that was the thing about Ted Lasso you know, that the Ted Lasso. It was that you watch, it was 27-minute shows, and every time there was some sort of lesson, and you felt good about life when you left that episode.
3: That's right. My son still, I guess there's a quote about a goldfish. I didn't watch the scene, so my son keeps his plaque up in his room. He really liked that.
2: Yeah. No, it's such a unique show. My only fear is that there's a lot of social issues around the women's team. Mm-hmm. And I'm wondering if they're just going to beat us over the head with that stuff. And I'm trying to escape. I love The Pit. The Pit is a, you know, an ER version at the hospital there in, you know, the ER. And it's great. But then they started going into the social issues. Just do the damn show.
3: Right.
2: Just do the damn show.
3: Right.
2: I'm trying to avoid this on my social media, at work. Why are you doing this in the show? Stop.
3: I need to check that out. What season is that into now?
2: Is it season two?
3: Okay. All right. That makes sense.
2: Three. It's season two or three. Okay. I can't remember. But it's so good. It's basically ER 2026.
3: Okay.
2: But they had to go in that direction. I'm just like, it was so good. They weren't like that before. And then they're like, what's wrong with you? You're so insensitive. No, I'm hit over the damn head with this stuff. I'm trying to escape for a half hour. Okay? I don't have to hear this again.
3: Right. Well, that's, you know, they try to spice things up. They try to take it in another direction. That seems to be the default. It's almost like they can't creatively come up with new storylines. So let's tackle the social justice issue.
2: Yeah, no, there's no question.
3: Yep.
2: All right, short break. We'll come back. News Radio 840 WHAS.

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2: Heading out this morning, being the first day of school for Jefferson County, expect a lot of traffic, extra traffic on the roadways. The school buses are out. The kids are at the bus stops. Also, Hardin County schools go back today as well, so we expect extra traffic in Hardin County. Plus, we have a major accident working 65 southbound at the ramp to the Waterson eastbound. That ramp is completely shut down by a very serious injury accident involving a semi. They're also closing down 65 northbound to the ramp to the Waterson eastbound to work that same accident. Our next report in 10 minutes. I'm Bobby Ellis, News Radio 840 WHAS.
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9: Well, I didn't know you wanted to get involved with the discussion, Mr. Helper.
10: Oh, it is. Hello, teachers. And I love what they do. And today they get to do what they do. They've been preparing all summer, been at their classroom for a week, and today's the first day of JCPS. We realize Southern Indiana's already gone back. Parts of Bullock County and wherever, Clark County and everything have gone back. But today, 100,000 students get on buses and get in cars and back up traffic in neighborhoods. And you'll see videos later today of someone walking in their street in the Highlands, and they're saying, "You better figure it out, JCPS. You're blocking my street, okay? I can't get to the coffee shop and get stoned, all right, bruh?"
11: So, there will be so many. I mean, you know, some people just they're not happy no matter what you do.
10: No. And,
11: you know, like you said, Tony, you're pushing 100,000 kids around the city. That's going to take some patience on everybody's part.
10: Yeah, it's crazy. It's like, you know, you dropped 100,000 ball peen balls on the ground. They just and they're all going everywhere. And by the way, it's just two times a day, so just avoid leaving there. And we get life happens. But until people figure out which way to go, and you know, all right, and then Dad'll screw it up because he's dropping off today and he went in the wrong lane. What are you doing?
11: Then there'll always be that one parent. I thought you were picking. No, you were picking him up.
10: And don't bully the fourth grader in his, you know, his orange jacket and his little badge. Right?
11: Oh, you're talking about the safety?
10: The safety kids that, you know, they're so proud to be out there.
11: I was one of those. We wore belts at the time. And you thought you were somebody because you got to leave early. And all you did was go out there. They used you to go out there and stand your hands out.
10: That's exactly right. 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
11: Yeah.
10: All right. 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Why do you think everyone talks about the Hammer? 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
2: Good morning, everyone. If you're heading out this hour, first day of school for JCPS this morning, that means a lot of extra traffic on the roadways, a lot of buses out there, a lot of kids at the bus stops, so be careful out there. We have serious injury accident now working on 65 southbound at the ramp to the Waterson eastbound. This does involve a semi-truck, at least one fatality involved in this one. They're also closing down the ramp from 65 northbound to the Waterson eastbound to work that accident from the other side. Our next report in 10 minutes. 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
12: Good Thursday morning to you. I'm WLKY meteorologist Mo Rose with a warm and muggy start to your day. We are dry for now. Temperatures are hovering in the lower 70s. We're going to warm into the 80s later with a few isolated showers and storms. Expect a high of 88. Any rain will diminish later this evening and overnight. We are staying warm with a low of 75. And your Friday is partly sunny, and then we're watching for scattered showers and storms late day. Expect a high around 89. That's your WLKY weather forecast. I'm meteorologist Mo Rose.
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1: Through 7 o'clock, clear skies, 74 degrees outside the studios here at 4th Street Live. Good morning, everyone. I'm John Shannon, News Radio 840 WHAS. New this hour, just released from LMPD, a statement around 5:03 this morning. LMPD's 6 Division officers, as well as other units, responded to a call of a single vehicle collision involving a FedEx semi-trailer on the I-265 South ramp at exit 131. Preliminary investigation revealed that a FedEx semi was northbound on the ramp, missed the curve, and went off the left shoulder, crossing into the southbound lanes of I-65 and 264 East, striking the rock wall head-on. One male confirmed deceased at the scene. First responders checking to see if there's a second occupant inside the cab of that truck. Currently, LMPD's traffic unit is investigating. LMPD also saying traffic in the area will be shut down for approximately 2 to 3 hours. And as always, stay tuned to News Radio 840 WHAS for the latest traffic updates. The buses are rolling this morning as students return to class in Jefferson County Public Schools. Here's Paul Miles.
18: Start times in Jefferson County remain the same as last year, 7:30, 8:40, and 9:40, depending on the school. As for security, JCPS Police Chief Todd Kessinger says,
23: we will have an SRO assigned to every middle school and high school. We will also partner the SRO up with our risk assessment coordinator. So what we've been able to do is to give them a primary assignment of a middle school and high school, and then kind of team them up with three schools, so they'll have their primary assignment, and then they will have two elementary schools to cover.
18: The district has also added four canines to patrol the schools. I'm Paul Miles.
1: 7:03 at News Radio 840 WHAS. A UPS cargo plane taking off from Louisville's Muhammad Ali International Airport last week experienced a bird strike. According to flight audio from liveatc.net, the pilot for UPS Flight 5524 bound from Milwaukee last Friday is heard telling air traffic control the plane hit what he thought was a, quote, drone or a balloon around 5,000 feet. He said there was no visible damage and no warning lights were activated. The flight continued normally to Milwaukee, where they discovered that it had been a bird strike that hit the plane. The pilot, though, was quoted as saying he might need a change of underwear when he lands. President Donald Trump delivered a campaign-style speech about the U.S. economy in Las Vegas on Wednesday. Mark Mayfield with the details.
24: Speaking to the crowd at the Red Rock Casino and Resort on Wednesday, Trump touted his no tax on tips policy.
25: Right now, it's one of the best things. I mean, it's one of the greatest things. People are making a lot of money, no tax on tips, and it's great.
24: Las Vegas's leisure and hospitality service sector drives its economy. Trump has been ramping up his economic message with the midterm elections less than 4 months away. He has several more of these types of events scheduled in the coming months. I'm Mark Mayfield.
1: Once again, our top story this hour, one person dead after a FedEx semi-truck missed the curve at the ramp at I-264 East. First responders still checking to see if there's a second occupant inside that vehicle. LMPD traffic is investigating and advising that traffic will be shut down for the next 2 to 3 hours. The 7 o'clock hour of Kentuckiana's Morning News starts right now, fueled by Thornton's. Your next news update at 7:30. 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
27: 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And this time, no mistakes. 1, 2, 3, 4.

0: This is Jack Fox. It's time to get up, get out, and start the day with Tony Vannetti right now on 840 WHAS.
1: Good morning. Thank you, Jack Fox. He's Scott Fitzgerald. I am Tony Vannetti, and this is Kentucky Atta's Morning News, and we are fueled by Thornton's. Don't forget on the way, wherever you're going to this morning, we kind of know where you're going, get your rewards app, refreshing rewards app, and save on gas and food and everything else. All right, the big story this morning is this accident. Sadly, fatal accident happening on 65, the ramp to I-264, that's exit 131A. I've taken it a million times. Preliminary deduction is that the FedEx semi-truck northbound to the ramp missed the curve, went off the shoulder, crossed over to southbound 65 and 64 east and striking the rock wall head on. Confirmed as one male deceased on the scene. That means that will be closed down for the next couple of hours. And the first day of school, 100,000 Jefferson County public school kids headed to school. It's not good, Scott. It's just not good.
2: No, it's not a good way to start off when you're trying to move this many people around the city. And that, as big an artery as it is, that's certainly the wrong thing that I-65 needs now. And anybody who's traveled that area, you know exactly what a hassle that can be. So just patience, I guess, brother. At least you won't have to go to the staff meeting this morning.
1: Well, no, there's no doubt about it. Just get started right when you get there. I'm late. Right. On the first day? Yeah, on the first day.
2: It's hard.
1: Look, our biggest advice from the Kentuckiana Morning News is carpool. If the bus is an issue, then carpool. Yep. Trust me, your life will be a lot better. You just find out how many kids in that neighborhood go to the school that you go to and work it out.
2: Comes in handy, especially when it's your turn in the rotation and the boss calls the staff meeting at 3:00 in the afternoon.
1: Look, schools are different. They're open. When we were in school, they wanted you out of the building and gone.
2: Yes.
1: And now these schools have little mini restaurants inside them. Yeah. They feed kids in the afternoon. There's areas to study. People are headed to practice and whatever. So these schools are busy all the way through the evening. It's kind of crazy.
2: Yeah.
1: The hours that teachers put in today are insane.
2: I remember seeing my teachers. If I had detention after school, I would see some of my teachers. They'd walk out same time I did.
1: Yes.
2: You have to do a half hour detention. They were gone. Yeah. They were gone. They're like, I'm out of here.
1: Some of these schools have over 100 clubs.
2: That's crazy.
1: 100.
2: That's crazy.
1: Try to name as many as you could. You probably get to 16 or 17. They have 100 clubs. There's always something to do.
2: Yeah.
1: And that's our second piece of advice is just join something.
2: Join something. Get involved.
1: Doesn't have to be sports.
2: No. It helps the... First of all, it helps the child because they get to, especially if they're maybe kind of an introvert, but not really, get them into something they like, get them around people they like, and it helps mom and dad because then you don't have to race away from work to go pick up the kids right away. There's something after school. And back, Tony, that was a big source of contention when my son was playing football. A lot of parents said, why don't we just have practice right after school? Well, you forget the coach has to work too.
1: Yeah.
2: I mean, the coach has a job.
1: Yeah.
2: It would be nice.
1: Yeah.
2: It'd be nice if they had something to do.
1: Yeah, that's why. And I've always respected the swimmers because they swam at like 5 a.m.
2: Right.
1: It's like, no. Oh,
2: that was how it was with hockey. I mean, they'd be out there 4:30, 5 o'clock, dude, on the ice, putting all that stinky gear on.
1: Ice time is cheaper then.
2: Yeah, exactly.
1: But those clubs, encourage your kids to join any club. Again, it doesn't have to be sports. My nephew started a club. It was a Dungeons and Dragons club, and the rules were you had to get a certain amount of people to sign up, and then you had to talk a teacher into being the monitor.
2: Mm-hmm.
1: So that was another thing. So he got all that done, and now I think he started with like 15 when he was in school 10, 15 years ago, and now that has like over 100 members, and it's unbelievable, and like two or three monitors. That's kind of a popular thing.
2: Well, and that's the thing. You don't have to... you don't have to, you can do it yourself. And chances are, if you like it, somebody else likes it too. One of the best clubs I went to, I was in the sixth grade, they had a photography club. And it was awesome because it was our AV guy ran it. And he would, then you had to develop film.
1: Yeah.
2: So he'd show us how to develop pictures and whatnot. I used to love that. And I was busy after school.
1: I never understood the knock on bigger schools. It's like, oh, well, you get lost in a big school. Yeah, exactly. Yeah, you pick you get in your little group anyway. So
2: that's right.
1: What are you talking about? You got the theater kids, the jocks, you know, the smart kids, and they all group up. It's not too bad. And if you want to get lost, you get lost. That's good.
2: There's nothing wrong with that. And then you might mess around and meet somebody new or meet some new friends. I went to a small school. We had maybe 88 kids in our graduating class.
1: And you know what the problem with that is? Everyone's in your business.
2: Everyone, dude. Right? is. And then what I'm finding out years later is that the drama still follows.
1: And the larger group or larger schools, you're like, you don't even know that kid was in your class.
2: That's right.
1: That's sort of a value, man. I don't know what you're talking about, right? The knock on bigger schools. All right, man. So we are rolling through lots of to get to today. LMPD, Sigma Squared, Ed Harns, that's the Inspector General. This is just a mess of a story. But you know what? You got to give Humphreys, the chief, for credit for saying the stuff out loud that people refuse to say forever. We'll get into that story a little bit later, but it's just a convoluted, crazy story of what's going on. The NFL, Yahoo went to Vegas to find out the top quarterbacks, right? Mm-hmm. This isn't the eggheads or whoever or somebody that's got an agenda. The Vegas doesn't have an agenda. What do you want? We want the top. What do you think the top quarterbacks are to win games? And they did a list, and we're going to run that down for you. Okay,
2: that'll be fine.
1: All right. So the forecast today: low 70, which is where you're at right now, and it's a high of 87. And it'll feel a little bit hotter than that because humidity is about midway there. So high 87 today, in a very small chance of rain. And don't forget 65 south to the ramp of the Watterson fatal wreck that has been closed down, which is going to force everybody off those places into other arteries that are trying to get to where the heck you're trying to go. Remember, you can't control any of this stuff. You can't. You're not a Jedi.
2: Bring your patience.
1: You're not a Jedi. You can't wave your hand like Yoda and move the car in front of you. That's not going to happen. Calm down. Chill out. And keep it right here on News Radio 840 WHAS. 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
9: He's sick. My best friend's sister's boyfriend's brother's girlfriend heard from this guy who knows this kid is going with the girl who saw Ferris pass out at 31 Flavors last night. I guess it's pretty serious.
2: Every time I see that, I think of Abe Froman, the Sausage King of Chicago.
1: That's exactly right. What a classic. They're not remaking this. They're doing a Ferris Bueller's where it's 40 years later.
2: Yes, I saw that. I saw it with Cameron.
1: Yeah. I'm not a big fan of any of those.
2: Oh, I love John Hughes.
1: It's so rare. I get it, but is John Hughes hasn't done anything in forever?
2: Oh, no,
1: right?
2: He's dead. He can't.
1: Oh, well, hello.
2: No, but you're right. The Ferris Bueller took a while to get on. I was more of the Breakfast Club. And then Pretty in Pink, I absolutely loved. I thought that was a great.
1: But you can't go back. Look, Tom Cruise is the only one that can go back 40 years later and do it better than he did the first time. All right, here's some websites and phone numbers you need to know if you are Jefferson County Public School parent. You didn't prepare. The summer got away from you. You got three jobs and you're trying to figure out. MyRide K-12 is an app. Download MyRide K-12. That's an app. You can do that in your car right now if you're pulled over and download that app. You can also call 485-RIDE. 485-RIDE. That is a phone number for all parents, and this is a hotline which they have manned right now. So if this is already early in the morning, already a mess, they're going to take care of you with all the traffic. And look, people are busy, right? Mm-hmm. And this is what we have wives for.
2: Right.
1: Are the kids squared away? Yeah, I got it. Oh, yeah. Okay, good.
2: Yeah, that's what my wife did. She did that well because I was always here. In fact, my son called me yesterday. He says, hey, can you send me a copy of my Social Security card? I did. My wife's out of town. I said, where is it? So she showed me where it was. My wife has got all that stuff. It's crazy, dude. Yep. It scares me because I think I'm still going to wake up with a pillow over my face.
1: Oh, my. Oh, there's no question.
2: She is so meticulous about that stuff.
1: Yeah. Yeah, if you find a book that says how to commit murder and get away with it, then you got to start worrying. The first day tab at JCPS's website. Yeah, people should go there. It's very enlightening. That's where I went there last year. That's where I found the 22... that the calendar and everything else was translated into 22 different languages.
2: Oh my.
1: And some I couldn't even guess where this part of the world would be on some of these languages, but it's a little crazy. But that's the story. Today is the first day of school and a 65 South ramp to the water center. Oh. I mean, seriously, is got a fatal wreck with a FedEx truck. 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
1: All right, welcome back. First day of school for Jefferson County Public Schools right here on Kentuckiana's Morning News. We are fueled by Thornton's. Stop by today. I did the same this morning. I got the croissant, egg, cheese, and sausage sandwich and a cup of coffee. And headed on into work, man. They are brightly lit. They have plenty of space. Sometimes you pull into gas stations and you're like, okay, where am I going? This is really tight and you're looking for everybody. But Thornton's are fantastic, so definitely be wary of that. And the traffic today, that's the number one story, is the 65 South to the Watterson exit. Got a FedEx truck that just ran straight into a wall. It's a fatality wreck, so it's going to back things up all the way. I went again on the from Brownsboro Road on to 64 that has the 71 exit. That is a stop sign now. Don't take that way. Don't go that way. Just don't. Yeah. Just avoid
2: right.
1: it.
2: Right.
1: Don't. I'm not even. I want to tell you that there's a stop sign at the bottom, but I'm telling you that will be backed up forever. That is, you're never getting off that ramp. So just don't go that way.
2: I've been stuck in traffic before, like coming back from 71. In fact, the first race at Kentucky Speedway, I went up with our former news guy, Joe Hall, and we were stuck there, and you couldn't move.
1: No.
2: And that's happened to me coming back. And I know your daughter was at Cincinnati, Tony, and that's happened to me coming back from from Xavier. And, dude, it's so frustrating when there's nowhere to go and you don't know what's holding everybody up.
1: It's crazy. And now they've made it 1,000 times worse. I know they're trying to do their best, but let's hurry it up. Come on, please.
2: Right,
1: and they keep narrowing that thing, by the way. I got an F-150, and at some point you've got the concrete on the left and the barrels on the right. It can be a little nerve-wracking if you're not paying attention. All right, speaking of that, evacuation subscriptions. Real quick, if you live in Florida, there is a new company that will private jet evac you out of Florida twice for two storms a year. The subscription, now they keep the money if you don't, if there's no storms, you don't have to get out, but it's $1,250 a year for the subscription. If there's a hurricane and no one can get out, they'll fly you to Atlanta. Now, you're stuck in Atlanta. There is no ride back.
2: Right. Oh, so you got to find your way back?
1: Correct.
2: Oh.
1: So you got to find your way back. So it's just one way.
2: I guess it's kind of like a last minute resort thing.
1: It is. It's sort of a, you know what? I'm not messing with any of this. Let's pack up the house and get a private jet to Atlanta. It's not bad. And for rich people, $1,250 a year, it's nothing.
2: Yep. It's a nice insurance policy if you decide to wait it out too long and you can't get back, because you can buy it. If you can afford to fly that out, you can afford to probably get a one-way ticket home.
1: There's no doubt. All right. Are we doing sports here? Are we going to the break?
2: Yeah, we can do sports here, bro. Okay. We got a lot to talk about as Kentucky football got some encouraging news during fall camp. Edge rusher Sam Green continues to make strong progress. He's recovering from an ACL injury that ended really his 2025 season. New head coach Will Stein talking about Green and some of the other injuries, of course, that are plaguing the Cats as they get ready to move into camp. And well, let's just say it could be worse.
15: Nick Anderson, he's working back in the full speed work, had a really good summer. Vontae Barnes.

0: Good morning, everyone. As you head out on this Thursday morning, remember it's the first day of school for JCPS, so expect a lot of extra traffic flow out there. Plus, we have a major problem on 65. Had a fatal accident early this morning on 65 southbound, the ramp to the Waterson eastbound, 65 northbound ramp to the Waterson eastbound. Both those ramps closed this morning as they worked that accident. Those ramps could be closed for several hours, so be prepared for a detour there. Our next report in 10 minutes. I'm Bobby Yellis, News Radio 840 WHAS.
1: Hi, this is WLKY meteorologist Mo Rose with your Thursday morning forecast. It is warm and muggy out there, but we are dry for now. Temperatures are holding in the lower 70s, but we are going to warm into the 80s later with some isolated showers and storms. I got a high of 88. Any rain we get will clear out this evening and overnight. We've got lows in the mid-70s. Friday, partly sunny, more showers and a few thunderstorms will develop later in the day. We've got a high around 89 degrees. That's your WLKY weather forecast. I'm meteorologist Mo Rose.
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3: At 7:30, partly cloudy skies, holding steady at 74 degrees, heading for a high today of 88. Good morning, everyone. I'm John Shannon, News Radio 840 WHAS. Jefferson County Public Schools back in session, and all eyes are on buses after previous year's logistical nightmares. The East Market District gearing up for the 13th annual Nulu Fest, expecting record-breaking crowds for music, food, and local vendors. The Kentucky Wildcats have officially opened fall camp, looking to make noise in an incredibly stacked, newly expanded SEC. And a criminal case against a Bourbon County Middle School wrestling coach set to go before a grand jury. Megan Foley has been accused of sexually abusing a minor. California lawmakers looking to end child marriage in the state. A proposed bill would set the minimum marriage age at 18 with no exceptions. Right now, California allows minors to marry with parental permission. It's also one of only three states that has no minimum age for marriage. And the Powerball jackpot continues to grow. It's up to $856 million. The next chance to strike it rich, Saturday, with the cash value option on the massive jackpot coming out to only $372 million. More of Kentuckiana's morning news, fueled by Thornton's with Mr. Vinetti on the way next. Your next news update at 8. I'm John Shannon, News Radio 840 WHAS.
4: Woo! What a first day of back to school it has been so far, folks. And thanks for listening to Kentuckiana's morning news. I am Tony Vinetti along with Scott Fitzgerald and Dwight Whitten on the way in to team up to try to get you the best coverage as we roll through here. Big, huge wreck on I-65. That's the story of this of today. I just saw video of the FedEx truck. It looks like he just lost control. He took it too fast, and instead of tumping over, he went straight ahead and then straight into the rock wall.
5: So we don't know, and you mentioned earlier there was a fatality. We just don't know where that fatality's come from.
4: They're now hoping there isn't a second, because sometimes there's two people in those trucks.
5: Oh, I hate to hear
4: that. So it's sad. But they have all those exits around there all closed.
5: Yep.
4: So that's a problem with everyone trying to get where they're going today. It's a little crazy, all right? Yeah. So just chill out. It's just the first day, all right? And you'll get it figured out by tomorrow, I hope.
5: I mean, at least you can look at the street rods today. They'll be out once they get all this cleared up. Street
4: and
5: rods
4: they were down
5: town.
4: Here at Forest Street Live yesterday, Scott. It was pretty cool. The other top story is LMPD, Sigma Squared, and Ed Harns, the Inspector General. This is an interesting story because Sigma Squared was getting information from cameras and from your car and from the cop cars and their body cams. And then they had an, sounds like, unscientific study that they gave to the Inspector General, Ed Harns, before they gave it to LMPD or anyone else. Mm. Ed Harns made up a list of demands and then took it to LMPD. Well, LMPD didn't think that was very nice.
5: It wasn't.
4: Like, look, dude, we'd kind of like to have seen this along with everyone else.
5: It's not the best journalism in my opinion.
4: Before you did that.
5: Yeah.
4: But Humphreys is really good of saying things that need to be said and say it out loud.
5: Mm-hmm.
4: So the whole study is basically LMPD pulls over more black people than white people, and they're getting more crimes out of the white people, and that needs to change. That's the study. Mm-hmm. If you want to break it down and all that, but that's the study. He came back, and in the end, he said, I wish somebody would have given this information. And he said, the disparity is because they're

0: a disparity in crime. I mean, he said it out loud.
1: Right,
0: He said it.
2: Wow, what an interesting take.
0: Well, somebody wouldn't have said it 20 years ago, 10 years ago, or 5 years ago. I mean, he's
2: 4 years ago, two years ago.
0: The difference between Humphreys and everyone else in that chair and that uniform is that he says it. Remember a couple of weeks ago, he said, you need to know where your damn kids are.
2: Yeah.
0: I mean, this guy says it out loud where we haven't said it out loud, and it needs to be said out loud. I'm not going to dive into the scientific evidence of whatever this story is, but you're telling me it's not an agenda when you give it to the inspector general before you give it to LMPD?
2: Well, Mark Twain said there's lies, there's damn lies, and there's statistics.
0: The other one I like is statistics show a lot. Statistics are like bikinis. They show a lot, but not everything. I can't remember who said that. I think it was a football coach.
2: I think it was George Washington.
0: No, it was not. It was done. No bikinis in George Washington's day. All right. I think, do we have time? I want to run the Yahoo, the Vegas guys say the top five quarterbacks. Yep. Give me a dinghy. Give me my dinghy over here. All right.
2: Keep your dinghy. All right.
1: Get your dinghy.
0: Oh, no,
1: here
0: you keep it. All right.
2: Okay.
0: All right. I'm going to give Scott this. Oh, yeah. Scott, give me, Dwight.
2: Yeah.
0: Give me one of the names in the top five NFL quarterbacks.
2: Phil
0: you don't
2: Sims.
0: Want, well, you don't watch what?
2: Phil Sims.
0: No, he didn't make it. Scott, give me one name.
2: Wait.
1: I want to say Terry Bradshaw.
0: Okay. No. Both of you are fired.
2: Aaron Rodgers.
1: Are you talking about modern day? Are you talking about modern?
0: The bookmakers, so Vegas, put together a list on the most effective quarterbacks to win a game.
1: Okay.
0: Okay. And
1: Patrick Mahomes.
0: Ding.
1: Yeah, okay.
0: Okay, gotcha. Give me another one.
1: Why can't I think of these? Come on now. Wait. What's his name for the Seattle Seahawks? Why am I drawing a blank?
0: Nope.
1: No, okay.
0: Think got a new stadium this year.
2: Hang on. Let me ask you a question.
0: Yeah?
2: So you're asking me.
1: Oh, Josh Allen.
2: What Ding! Quarterbacks... Yeah. Vegas has best odds to win. Is that what you're asking me?
0: Yes. Let's go through the list.
1: Is Fernando not on that list?
0: Who is that?
1: Fernando Mendoza.
0: No, they're all on the list because they ranked every
1: starting
0: quarterback.
1: Okay, but we're talking the top five.
0: Top five.
2: I'm going to say just off the top of my head, Lamar Jackson.
0: Yeah, no, okay. Stop. He's not. You got your phone out right now.
1: Oh, he's cheating.
0: The fact that neither one of you
1: is cheating.
2: They'll say Drake May.
0: Shut up.
2: Or as I like to say, Drake maybe.
1: Now, at least I guess mine.
0: Yes, okay. You guys suck.
1: I know, right?
0: You guys suck.
1: I should have known you were talking modern.
2: What about
1: I'm
2: Joe
1: sorry.
2: Burrow?
0: All right.
3: I remember we took some mules and some burrows.
0: No, it's a different burrow. That's not the same one.
2: Thanks, Bad.
1: Is that surprising? Sam Elliott or Joe Burrow?
0: It is surprising, though, boys, that Drake May is number four on this list. Yep. And look, the reason I go to this list is because they asked the Goombas in Vegas to do this.
1: Right.
0: Not a collection of reporters on the NFL, because agendas always get in there. Vegas doesn't care about agendas.
1: Right.
0: They give you the numbers and tell you what they think. So number one is Josh Allen, followed by Patrick Mahomes, Matthew Stafford at number three, Drake May from the New England Patriots. Remember, he got him all the way to the Super Bowl and got smashed. And then number five is Lamar Jackson.
1: Josh Allen was my quarterback on my fantasy team last year. He got me a lot of money.
0: I said new stadium because they built a new stadium. They start
1: yes,
0: this
1: they
0: year.
1: Did.
2: You play fantasy football?
1: I do, yes, sir.
2: What do you think is your best defense? The cloak of invisibility?
0: Oh, stop.
1: Right? No, it's I don't do. Dwight brings up a good point because I'm not that fantasy nerd that goes to the sports bar in my jersey. I do daily fantasy.
2: There is no difference between fantasy football and Dungeons and Dragons.
0: Or heavy metal.
2: Hey.
0: Back after this.
2: First, Southern Covered Hot Tub, baby. I love mine. You're going to love yours. You're probably saying I can't afford one. Au contraire, bonjour. Yes, you can. Hot tubs as low as $65 a month. 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Southern Covered Hot Tub, 7501 Preston Highway.
0: There is a second death. There was two people in the tractor trip.
1: Oh, no. Are you serious?
0: Yep. Back after this.
1: All right.
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8: 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WHAS.
9: A nationwide outbreak of cyclospora is growing, with more than 10,000 confirmed cases reported across 47 states.
10: The CDC says thousands of additional probable cases could push the total number of infections above 22,000, with the outbreak linked to recalled iceberg lettuce. Michigan has been the hardest hit state, reporting more than 12,000 cases, and officials say two deaths have been reported among patients who had underlying health conditions. Several other states may soon be added to the federal investigation as health officials continue tracking the source and impact of the outbreak. I'm Chris Caraggio.
9: Chipotle Mexican Grill is voluntarily removing jalapenos from its restaurants nationwide. This comes after a Minnesota salmonella outbreak linked to the peppers sickened over 100 people. The fast food chain is confirming it's cooperating with the public health investigation and had identified jalapenos from one common lot as a potential source of contamination. I'm Sarah Lee Kessler.
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0: We are getting you there. Terry will get you home, hopefully, and there won't be a wreck like we have this morning. It's not a good start for the school year, Jefferson County Public Schools. The lead story today on Kentuckiana's Morning News with Tony Vannetti, Dwight Whitten, and Scott Fitzgerald right now is I-65 South ramp to the water center. There's a fatal wreck. Looks like a semi-truck from FedEx. You know, they went too fast and started to lose it. Instead of just tumping over, he straightened out the wheel and went straight into a rock wall.
1: Wow.
0: Looks like two people dead on that scene. That means it's going to be closed for quite some time. And all those ramps around there are closed, not just that one. So
11: just avoid it. More proof that tomorrow's not promised to any of us.
0: Oh, there's no question about that.
1: You're right on, Dwight. I was thinking about that same thing, and I'm thinking this guy left the house or hotel, whatever it is today, never even thinking twice about it.
11: No, it's horrible.
0: We wish all of the teachers at Jefferson County Public Schools to have good classrooms and good kids this year, because most teachers that teach a lifetime will tell you there's good classes and there's bad classes. classes and some that barely showed up. But those, the ones they really enjoy are those, the years the kids are engaged and ready to go and they got a good year. So I wish that on folks as they start their year out.
11: You know how every class has one horrible kid? I was thinking back and none of my classes had that guy.
0: I wonder.
11: Really? Yeah.
7: Really?
0: Because it was you. Because it was you.
11: What?
1: Hey, isn't Dwight a member of the Doss Hall of Fame, though?
11: I am.
1: Yeah, see?
11: And I would like to put a footnote on there and okay. I say I went way before Tony went in his Hall of Fame.
0: It was 2 years before I went in.
11: And by the way, after I went into my Hall of Fame, there wasn't a Dwight Whitten wing put on. However, at Trinity, mysteriously, right after they get him in the Hall of Fame, here comes the Tony Vannetti wing for whatever it
0: was.
11: See,
0: at Trinity, they have committees, right? And they have to go through committees and then signed off by three or four different people. And seeing Dwight, they just like, do we have anyone anyone this year?
11: No, actually, for Doss, they put all of the names of all of the classes and they do this.
0: That's what happened.
1: Dwight didn't get a fancy white jacket for graduation, though.
11: No.
0: Oh, no, no. No. Tuxedo time. Everyone looks like James Bond.
1: Yes, they do.
0: As we do that. Sorry, we are fueled by Thornton. Stop by and get yourself a refreshing rewards app that'll make everything cheaper at Thornton's. I stop every morning. It's a huge Thornton's. And look, at 5 o'clock in the morning, the whole thing is lit up. It's fantastic. So definitely stop on in and get yourself a croissant sandwich and some coffee and hit the road because they got it ready to go. All right, it is first day of school, and if you need to figure out, because most of our parents would just go, I don't know where the bus stop is, figure it out. Go to First Day tab at Jefferson County Public Schools website or My Ride K-12 app, or call 485-RIDE to figure out where your kid is supposed to go. How many kids do you think show up at schools and are like, yeah, you're at the wrong school?
1: I'll bet that's going to happen today.
0: Right?
1: I'll bet that. I don't think it's going to be as bad as it was a couple of years ago. I think they've got this figured out. New look. People are receiving rave reviews for this app. They ditched that old app company they had. So I think this is going to be a better year. We'll see how much better, though. I wondered, can you bet on Kalshi the over and under on when the last kid gets home tonight?
11: That's a good question.
0: Their goal, of course, is 6:59.
11: Mm-hmm. Yeah, 7 o'clock. Yep. That's a great time for a child to get home.
1: Oh my god, I could not imagine.
0: They have different start times.
11: Don't care.
0: All right. So
1: if I wasn't home by 3:30 to watch Gilligan's Island and Brady Bunch, then that was a problem.
11: If I wasn't home enough at 3:30 to be able to study my medical books.
0: So stupid.
1: Dwight, clearly you had to excel at something in school. I mean academically.
0: Smartassery.
11: cutting school.
1: Did you like take a shop class? Did you?
11: Listen, I was a horrible student until I went to PRP Vocational School.
1: Okay.
11: And I took auto body and I was the top student there.
1: That's awesome.
11: They invited me back after my junior year to help teach summer school to kids. That's why I think that there should be vocational schools. Because
1: I agree.
0: They have a lot more of those now.
11: I would be in history or algebra, whatever. I'd be outside. I'd be looking through the window, just looking at a stick, thinking, man, that stick would be fun to play with.
0: I have three or four kids or friends that their kids decided instead of college, they're going that route. HVAC, electric work, and plumbing. That's the three that they chose.
11: But I'm saying bring
0: doing
11: it
0: real well.
11: I'm saying bring it back to high school.
0: They already have it. Yep. Yeah, they have it.
11: They took it away for a while. And then we also had a co-op program where, you could take auto body your junior year. Yep. Then your senior year, we would leave Doss and go to PRP Vocational School. But your senior year, you could actually work in a shop and make money.
0: They had that. They brought it back about 10 years ago. Yep. All right. So we've been talking about that Gianni Infantino real quick before we get to Ray. He's a FIFA guy, right?
11: You ever heard of me?
0: Huh?
11: I'm the head of FIFA.
0: Yeah. Well, a lot of people have called for his head, so he's been shoring up some positive reviews for him because everyone's like, he's got to go. So the rumor yesterday was the final nail in his coffin was that he offered Morocco the 2030 World Cup in exchange for their favor. So saying, hey, Morocco, come out and say, no, he's the guy. You know, he's Gianni has been doing a great job. So apparently that has been what's been going
1: this
0: on.
1: This is after he begged the president to step in and save his job.
0: Yes.
1: Yeah, this guy's a unique piece of work.
2: Well, let's chase a squirrel then. Annual salary for Gianni.
0: You mean above the table or below the table?
2: Right. Above the table, yeah.
0: Above the table. The ones that's reported?
2: The ones reported.
0: Oh, I don't know, $1 million a year?
2: $6 million a year.
0: Yeah, it's not bad.
2: He's already worth $20 million, but you know what?
0: Below the table?
2: Oh,
0: triple it.
1: Could you imagine the payments this guy is taking?
0: Like I said, FIFA is Latin for kickback.
1: Yeah.
0: All right, so let's take a short break. We'll come back.
2: Berno's Pizza is Louisville-style pizza, the pizza that constantly gives back. 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You're going to love pizza, salads, sandwiches, pastas, whatever. Berno's Pizza, yeah, it's that good.

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2: Heading out this morning, first day of school for JCPS. A lot of kids already in class all around Kentucky. And this morning, we have one bad accident working on 65 southbound, 65 northbound, the ramps of the Waterson eastbound. Those ramps are shut down till further notice for an investigation. Early this morning, we had a semi involved in a crash, closing down the ramps from, again, both north and southbound, 65 to the Waterson Expressway eastbound. Our next report in 10 minutes. I'm Bobby Yellis, News Radio 840 WHAS.
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6: Chipotle has pulled jalapenos from some restaurants as health officials investigate a salmonella outbreak. Minnesota health officials say more than 100 illnesses have been linked to the outbreak, with jalapeno peppers identified as the likely source. Chipotle says it removed the peppers out of caution and switched to a different supplier while the FDA continues its investigation. Lots of kids back to school and plenty more going back to school. Experts say this is an ideal week to buy more school clothes and supplies.
7: They don't need all new clothes all at one time. Smart families seem to pace this out a little bit.
6: That's financial planner Bill Denby.
7: You certainly don't need the full year's worth of clothing day one if you can spread that out over time.
6: Some elected officials and seniors slamming the Trump administration's planned Medicare cuts.
8: It comes after the administration announced it would end what's called the Medicare Part D Premium Stabilization Demonstration Program by the end of the year, which is a year earlier than expected. Analysts estimate this program offset the average prescription drug plan premium by about $16 a month this year. In New York, I'm Natalie Migliori.
6: TikTok videos will soon be on Disney Plus. Matt Mattinson with more.
9: The two companies have reached a deal to allow TikTok videos from Disney fans to be streamed on both sites as part of what's being called a thoughtfully curated selection. It'll also allow participating creators access to Disney IP, including Marvel, Pixar, Star Wars, and other Disney brands. It'll be rolled out in the coming months under a new Verts tab.
6: And gas prices staying relatively calm. AAA's Marie Dodds doesn't think the calm will last.
10: And that's the story across the country. Crude oil prices have gone up and down in the last week from about $77 per barrel to $85 per barrel. And that is West Texas Intermediate. That's the U.S. benchmark for crude oil.
6: She expects we'll be paying more at the pump again soon. I'm Monica Nelson with your consumer and business news.
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22: The Eagles are extending their residency at the Sphere in Las Vegas.
23: Welcome to the Hotel California. Such a lovely place.
24: In a post on Instagram, the band said four additional shows have been added due to overwhelming demand. They are scheduled for January 15th, 16th, 22nd, and 23rd. The Eagles have booked 72 shows at the Sphere since 2024, making their residency the longest in the venue's history. I'm Mark Mayfield.
22: TikTok is under pressure for not quickly removing a live stream of Perez Hilton, apparently cutting himself with a knife.
25: The graphic live stream was flagged within seconds by followers of the celebrity blogger, but stayed up for about 20 minutes. TikTok says its automated moderation system flagged it for removal within 90 seconds, but that a moderator error caused a delay in shutting it down. The Miami-Dade Sheriff's Office's Hilton was taken to a local hospital where he's receiving medical attention. The 48-year-old's family and team released a statement on Wednesday asking for privacy during what they called a difficult time. I'm Tammy Trujillo.
22: And Spidey sets another record.
26: What is happening to me?
27: Did you miss me, Spidey?
26: I'm losing my mind. I am totally out of control.
22: Spider-Man Brand New Day earned $42 million on Tuesday. That's an all-time high for a Tuesday take at the box office. That's entertainment. I'm Daria Albinger.
28: There's still a place. 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
4: As you roll out this morning, this is the first day of school for JCPS. So a lot of extra traffic out of the roadways. The buses are out. The kids are at the bus stop. So be very careful out there this morning. We do have one major accident. Happened early this morning. A semi involved in a crash on 65 North End southbound at the ramps to the Waterson eastbound. Those ramps are shut down. 65 northbound Waterson East, 65 southbound Waterson East. Those ramps could be closed for several hours as they investigate a fatal crash there this morning. Our next report in 10 minutes. 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
5: Good Thursday morning to you. I'm WLKY meteorologist Mo Rose with a warm and muggy start to your day. We are dry for now. Temperatures are hovering in the lower 70s. We're going to warm into the 80s later with a few isolated showers and storms. Expect a high of 88. Any rain will diminish later this evening and overnight. We are staying warm with a low of 75. And your Friday is partly sunny. And then we're watching for scattered showers and storms late day. Expect a high around 89. That's your WLKY weather forecast. I'm meteorologist Mo Rose.
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7: Partly cloudy skies, 75 degrees at 8:01 on this sixth day of August. Good morning, everyone. I'm John Shannon, News Radio 840 WHAS. New this hour, two people are dead and traffic is shut down at the I-65 Waterson Expressway split after a FedEx 18-wheeler missed a curve and slammed into a rock wall on the interstate. The semi crashed around 5 a.m. this morning. LMPD said it appeared the semi was headed northbound on the ramp when it missed the curve, crossing into the southbound ramp and hit a rock wall head-on. Police said two people, both male, died at the scene. LMPD's traffic unit handling the investigation. Traffic in that area could be shut down for another 2 to 3 hours. Stay tuned to News Radio 840 for the latest traffic updates. As students head back to class across the Commonwealth, officials are warning drivers about Kentucky's new school bus stopping law. Under House Bill 7, you must now stop for buses on multi-lane roads, even if there's a center turn lane. Yesterday on the Tony and Dwight Show, Kelly Jones with MetroSafe broke down the changes drivers need to be aware of.
20: Everybody, if you're on a four-lane or greater, everybody has to stop when the stop sign comes out or the arm or both or whatever they happen to have on the bus.
7: Jones says the new law was necessary because for years drivers have ignored the stop signs on the buses and put students' lives at risk.
20: Still, there's a lack of respect for our kids. And I see it every year. People that disregard it, they go around that stop sign. Let me tell you, if you think that that's worth doing about 10 to 20 for vehicular manslaughter, then you go right ahead and you take off and you roll the dice and see how that works out for you.
7: School districts can now equip buses with exterior cameras to catch violators, and fines start at $300. 8:03 at News Radio 840 WHAS, Governor Andy Beshear still working to establish universal preschool in Kentucky. The governor referenced the pre-K pilot program on social media yesterday, saying that, quote, more good news is on the way. About 3,000 students are enrolled in the pre-K pilot program right now. Researchers at the University of Virginia School of Medicine believe neural noise keeps some autistic children from communicating effectively. Mark Mayfield has more.
27: Researchers from UVA and other institutions recently collaborated on a study published in the journal Scientific Reports. The study focused on brain patterns in different children as they listened to words. They found that autistic children had subtle differences in brain patterns that act like static, causing interference that makes communication more difficult. Researchers hope the results can lead to better treatments for children on the autism spectrum. I'm Mark Mayfield.
7: 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Your next news update at the bottom of the hour. I'm John Shannon, News Radio 840 WHAS.
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4: Thank you, Jack Fox. It's a big day for the Ville. It's the first day of Jefferson County Public Schools. 100,000 students are getting into cars and buses and headed to their school and hopefully have a fantastic year at school.
8: And listen, if you're a teacher and you have homework on your very first day,
4: there should be a list online.
8: Yeah, you know what? We should dox.
4: You should out all teachers that have homework on the first day.
8: Start doxing these first day homework teachers.
4: All right, here's the big story for today. 65 South ramp to the Watterson. Kind of a high traffic area. Yeah. There is a fatal wreck. Two people are dead. It looks like a FedEx semi truck couldn't make the turn. You know, they go too fast and they end up tumping over. Well, it looks like he didn't try to do the turn and just went straight. Golly. And he went straight into the rock wall there. Everyone knows. Everyone's driven that a million times. So fatal wreck. They're trying to get all their P's and Q's together and obviously take care of the two individuals that sadly lost their life. But that will back up that entire area, which will what? In turn, the rest of the arteries that people use will be overcrowded too. So remember the serenity prayer. The things you can control.
8: I should use that often, but I don't.
4: You should have it memorized.
8: Especially, past couple of days, I've lost it, but...
4: You don't have a tattoo, but if you get a tattoo, that's the one you should get.
8: Right, on my forehead.
4: Okay. So if you are lost and you don't know, and by the way, later today, we will get a video from someone that's going, I live in blankety blank Highlands and my street is blocked because stupid parents are dropping off their kids. This is ridiculous, man. I can't even get to the coffee shop so I can spew my talking points and smoke my weed, dude. What's up?
8: I hate capitalism on my Apple computer. With my Apple Watch.
4: Go to the first day tab at JCPS's website. First day tab. That's pretty. They make it as simple as possible. What do we call this when they're having trouble in the first week? Just call it first day. There you go. My Ride K-12 is the app, and parents can call 485-RIDE. 485-RIDE.
8: Yeah, but on the app, you can track your kid like he or she is an Amazon package.
4: That's exactly right.
8: You know?
4: Have you seen video of the big bus hub?
8: No.
4: Okay,
8: I've seen it before.
4: Right, so there's transfers. Like, I thought kid gets on a bus, goes to a school. No.
8: Now there's transfers.
4: Now they go to this big hub. I saw some girl eating a bowl of cereal, going from one bus to another bus in the hub.
8: Why do you have to make things extra complicated and just screw things up? Go back 20 years ago, and you deal with this crap. You got a kid got on a bus, he went to school, or she went to school. Wait, JCPS, they went to school. I don't know what gender they are, but. Why screw things up like this?
4: I don't know. But apparently, so you get off your bus and then you go find the new bus that's going to take you to your school. So that compound is insane and it's all giant fenced in like a security area. And it's just 100 buses in there and kids just crisscrossing to the little gravel lot to get to where.
8: I'm sure there's no chance of a child accidentally getting on the wrong bus.
4: No way.
8: Says, I don't know. They're all painted yellow and black and going to the wrong school.
4: Buses haven't changed dramatically in over the last 70 years or so. So it's pretty much the same design. So good luck for everybody starting their day. The big story. Go ahead.
8: We will say this. And it's just something stupid. Remember when you were riding the bus and all of a sudden the bus driver got one of them new buses? They had like the regular bus, and then they came out with a couple that were new.
4: Yeah.
8: And man, when that new bus showed up, we're going to ride the new bus.
9: Well, I didn't know you wanted to get involved with the discussion, Mr. Helper.
4: I hope teachers are mean. I liked all my mean teachers, for the most part.
8: I didn't.
10: I had a teacher that when you got a bad grade, he would give you your paper with an F or a D on it and then give you an Army recruitment pamphlet.
11: That's pretty good.
8: That's really good.
10: Coach Ellen Brown go, well, good luck, son.
8: I do like that.
11: Now they don't give out Fs anymore. That's been going on for a while, right?
8: What?
10: Yeah, they don't give out grades in a lot of schools.
8: Listen, if a child flunks, it'll hurt their feeling.
10: No, seriously. No, you're...
8: That's stupid.
10: You're making fun. But the word stupid. Fail. We don't want to say the word fail for the kid. Why? Did he fail? Yes. Then put an F on his paper.
8: Okay. Change it from failure to effing stupid.
10: Well, then how am I going to be able to change it to an A really easily?
8: One line, baby.
10: Because the F is there and I can just go, whoop. How'd you do on your test? Got an A, Mom. One, bam.
8: One line. That's it, baby.
10: All right, let's take a short break, and we're going to hit you with the LMPD Sigma Squared and Ed Harnes Inspector General conversation. And, of course, Robert Kennedy Jr. was in Lexington yesterday. Remember the story we went over with the organ donation last year?
8: Mm-hmm.
10: All right, he decertified, or they're in the process of decertifying one of those organizations here in Kentucky and Indiana. So that's a big story.
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14: Good Thursday morning to you. I'm WLKY meteorologist Mo Rose with a warm and muggy start to your day. We are dry for now. Temperatures are hovering in the lower 70s. We're going to warm into the 80s later with a few isolated showers and storms. Expect a high of 88. Any rain will diminish later this evening and overnight. We are staying warm with a low of 75. And your Friday is partly sunny, and we're watching for scattered showers and storms late day. Expect a high around 89. That's your WLKY weather forecast. I'm meteorologist Mo Rose.
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25: Are you a student in this class?
26: No.
25: Who are you?
26: I'm Marge Sweetwater. Mr. Thornton Mellon's private secretary.
10: All right, welcome back. First day of school for Jefferson County Public Schools. Marge Sweetwater.
8: Best line in that movie.
28: Oh, I'll come out later. I'll show you my Longfellow.
10: No, maybe it's this one. So maybe you're stupid and wrong.
32: A good teacher. He really seems to care. About what, I have no idea.
8: I'm sorry, I can't go out with you because I have class that day.
28: Okay, call me when you have no class.
8: The best. We miss you, Rodney.
10: All right, folks. First day of school. Don't forget, there's a wreck, 65 South ramp to Waterson. If you are just getting on the expressway now, get off. Other than that, just listen to WHAS. We'll get you in there. And then later this afternoon, we'll get you home when this whole process. JCPS says that the 700 bus drivers they have are ready to get them home this afternoon. They want the last kid to be dropped off at 6:59.
8: Good news is great weather for it. 86 degrees for the high, no rain. And then when the last kids start getting dropped off in the wee hours of the morning, it'll be about 73 degrees.
10: 6:59. It is going to be hot today. Marginal humidity. It's not the heat, it's the humidity. LMPD and Sigma Squared. Ed Harnes, the Inspector General, has a list of demands. Here's what went down. So Sigma Squared had screenshots and tallied up pullovers.
8: Okay.
10: Basically, in a nutshell, it doesn't sound very scientific in my opinion, but basically they said, hey, LMPD pulls over way more black people than they do white people, and they get more crimes out of the white people. Something has to happen. So those details were given to Ed Harnes, the Inspector General, but not given to, they were given to news organizations and Ed Harnes.
8: Hmm. Huh. I guess LMPD saw it first.
10: Huh.
8: And they sifted through and said, well, here's the case, right? LMPD got it?
10: No. Huh. News outlets and Ed Harnes from the Inspector General. So what I love about Humphreys.
8: Yeah, I do too.
10: He says it out loud. He said, look, the disparity, there's going to be disparity in the stops because there's a disparity in crime, end quote. And he said it out loud. I mean, there it is. I mean, if he'd have said that 4 years ago, he'd be fired the next day. But you've got to, we have to have honest conversations about this, or what are we doing?
8: Right, nothing gets fixed unless, I don't know.
10: You cannot have an honest conversation about it, or you're going, is one half, there's accountability on one side, that's it. And when the other person brings up facts, it's, oh, you're fired the next day. That's been the problem for 10 years. So, I don't know where this goes, but Ed Harns is the inspector general, and he has a list of demands and wants to work with LMPD. We'll see how that goes, and we'll
8: be interesting
10: keep
8: what,
10: you posted.
8: What his demands are. I'd be interested to see that.
10: Oh, and I think you will. I think that that will end up getting out in some way, right? I told you it was coming. The Preakness. Did I say none of this? TV runs everything and all this. So the Preakness Stakes.
8: Mm-hmm.
10: That's in what horse racing?
8: That's in New York.
10: Okay, so it's Triple Crown. Very good. So
3: it's not New York, though.
10: No,
3: it's in Baltimore.
10: That's Baltimore.
8: The other one. You passed.
10: They're moving the Preakness from Saturday to Sunday.
8: Oh, imagine that.
10: For the first time in whatever 100 years, right?
8: Well, okay. But they moved Derby this year from, 6 o'clock to 11:35 p.m.
10: No, that's not accurate. It wasn't that late.
8: Oh, that's when everybody found
3: it. That was the Oaks that moved. It wasn't the Derby.
8: That's when everybody.
10: No, the Derby moved.
8: They moved the Derby to.
3: Oh, I thought it was the Oaks. Just the Oaks.
10: No, they moved everything back and people adjusted. Not really. People. I was there. Everyone left at the usual time they leave.
8: Right.
10: They were like, I got dinner reservations. We'll watch it on TV.
8: Right, of course.
10: So I don't know how this all adjusts. But to me, my point was that there have been, it's been controlled by the, it's sacred. We cannot move.
8: Right.
10: Can't move it.
8: Then all of a sudden.
10: TV executives goes, I was twisting his, a ring on his hand going, yeah, you sure you cannot move it?
8: I think it's probably it's got to be a revenue deal, right?
10: Oh, it's TV. I mean, yeah, it's TV. Sure. And then, of course, there's some. Remember, Churchill Downs tried to buy the Preakness, and then Maryland got together, the state of Maryland, and said, no, you're not going to do that. So I don't know what's going on here, whether it's a big.
8: The Belmont is in New York, though, right?
10: Look at you.
8: How about that?
10: Look at you.
3: Gold star.
8: Look How at about you. That, baby?
10: So
8: yeah.
10: So proud of you.
8: Just call me Dwight the Handicapper Witten.
10: I am so proud of you. Buc-ee's continues to sue other Buc-ee's.
8: Good.
10: Not Buc-ee's, but good. Beavers.
8: Fake Buc-ee's.
10: It's the Battle of the Beavers.
8: Wait a minute. I've got that DVD. It's wonderful.
10: They're saying that they're copying their beaver. Right? But there's a beaver gas station in Beaver Creek.
8: Well, I will say, though, all beavers are different, so you can't. I don't see how they have grounds to sue on.
10: So I don't know. So this gas station in Beaver Creek is saying, "Hey, man, we were here before you, dude. So I don't know what you're talking about." But Buc-ee's says we're going after folks that our beaver looks like your beaver.
8: But no two beavers look alike. So
10: I think it's a pretty common animal, man.
8: Of course,
10: right? And they all have buck teeth, right?
8: Right.
10: Isn't that a thing?
8: Well, listen, if you're going to sue my new organization, Dwight's Hoppin' Shop, that has a beaver, I wish you the best damn luck.
3: Oh, that's a good one.
8: How about that?
3: I'll give it up.
10: I think I will allow it.
8: Oh, really?
3: Here's what I understand about Buc-ee's. Why do they advertise 300 miles away from their location? You ever see those billboards? It's like, you're 300 miles away from the next Buc-ee's.
8: Because they're like, you make plans for it.
10: Because people wait.
8: I've never
3: That's
8: been
3: so
8: to
3: stupid.
8: One.
10: People wait.
8: You're
10: why are they stupid, bro?
3: Because stop somewhere else.
10: Why if they go, let's wait. It's 175 miles.
3: Well, I said 300.
10: I know, but.
8: So is Buc-ee the name of the beaver?
3: I think so.
10: Yeah.
8: They should name it Justin Beaver. Right?
10: I don't know. Maybe they would get sued.
3: I feel like the Biebs wouldn't like that.
10: Yeah, I think they would get sued at that point.
8: They're not saying Bieber. They're saying Justin Beaver.
10: People do wait, and I will say we're one of them. They're like, well, it's 40 miles. We wanted to stop. Do you just want to wait and go to Buc-ee's? And we're like, yeah, we're going to wait. So we just keep driving. That's why they put them out.
3: How long do you spend at a Buc-ee's? Like 45 minutes probably?
10: No. I mean, that's the whole point. They have the cleanest bathrooms, bro.
3: They do. I've been to a few of them.
10: I mean, it's just, I'm sorry, that alone on the road?
3: The problem is, it's like a tourist attraction at this point, though. You're not there. Usually when you stop at a gas station, you're there to get in and get out no less than 10 minutes.
10: It's so big that I thought it would never be packed, but now it is overcrowded any place that I've gone where there's been a Buc-ee's.
8: I've never been, but I've seen pictures of all
10: You've never been to a Buc-ee's?
8: No. I've got friends. Like, when one opened somewhere in Kentucky, like Bowling Green was
10: Richmond and Bowling Green.
8: Yeah, so I had friends. We drove up 3 hours and 3 hours back to Buc-ee's. I said, to a gas station?
10: It's a thing we do.
8: We had pictures and everything.
10: It's a thing we do. My daughter was 16 or 17, and all of her friends piled in a car and drove to Richmond to go to a Buc-ee's.
3: That's crazy.
10: She got me a Buc-ee's bucket hat, which I've never worn in my life.
8: Why not? Listen, man, it suits you.
10: No, it doesn't.
8: Even a bucket hat.
10: All right. All right, let's take a break and come back.
8: Shady Rays, baby. I love my Shady Rays. 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
5: Good Thursday morning to you. I'm WLKY meteorologist Mo Rose with a warm and muggy start to your day. We are dry for now. Temperatures are hovering in the lower 70s. We're going to warm into the 80s later with a few isolated showers and storms. Expect a high of 88. Any rain will diminish later this evening and overnight. We are staying warm with a low of 75. And your Friday is partly sunny, and then we're watching for scattered showers and storms late day. Expect a high around 89. That's your WLKY weather forecast. I'm meteorologist Mo Rose.
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9: What's the doomsday clock, Josh?
11: So the doomsday clock is a metaphorical clock that is overseen by the Bulletin of Atomic Scientists. It's a graphic representation of how close humanity is to self-inflicted disaster.
9: They moved the second hand on the clock forward to 89 seconds to midnight, which means it's the closest that clock has ever been to midnight since they started.
11: In 1947, when the U.S. and Russia were starting the Cold War, it was 7 minutes to midnight. We're now less than 2 minutes away from midnight. The furthest away it was from midnight was 1991, after the Soviet Union dissolved. It was all the way back from 17 minutes to midnight.
9: I think it's a valuable thing because it just raises awareness every year with people. Just another thing to kind of say, hey, like, we're not headed in the right direction as humanity goes.
11: All these things that have been developing for a while have been accelerated because of the threat multiplier of misinformation and disinformation and conspiracy theories.
7: For the entire Doomsday Clock episode and everything else in

0: Silver Lake Partners and Affinity Partners, which is run by Jared Kushner. Michelle Franzen, ABC News.
1: As you make it out this morning, major problems for drivers on 65 at the Waterson. Early this morning, we had a crash involving a semi, a fatal crash under investigation, still blocking the ramps from 65 southbound to the Waterson East and 65 northbound ramp to the Waterson East. So traffic's backed up in that area. Also, we have slow traffic building 65 northbound past Eastern Parkway and up through Hospital Curve. A little backed up on the 2nd Street Bridge this morning. Our next report in 10 minutes. I'm Bobby Yellis, News Radio 840 WHAS.
2: Hi, this is WLKY meteorologist Mo Rose with your Thursday morning forecast. It is warm and muggy out there, but we are dry for now. Temperatures are holding in the lower 70s, but we are going to warm into the 80s later with some isolated showers and storms. I got a high of 88. Any rain we get will clear out this evening and overnight. We've got lows in the mid-70s. Friday, partly sunny, more showers and a few thunderstorms will develop later in the day. We've got a high around 89 degrees. That's your WLKY weather forecast. I'm meteorologist Mo Rose.
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4: At 8:31, fair skies, 75 degrees outside the studios here at 4th Street Live. Good morning, everyone. I'm John Shannon, News Radio 840 WHAS, with a look at your headlines. Two people are dead and traffic is shut down at the I-65 Waterson Expressway split after a FedEx 18-wheeler missed a curve and slammed into a rock wall on the interstate. JCPS students officially back in the classroom today to kick off the new academic year. A UPS cargo plane experienced a massive bird strike at 5,000 feet shortly after takeoff from Louisville Muhammad Ali International Airport. U.S. Health Secretary Robert F. Kennedy Jr. decertifying Network of Hope, a Kentucky nonprofit that arranges for organ donations. And there'll be a Senate vote today on whether to hold Dr. Anthony Fauci in contempt of Congress. The Senate Homeland Security and Governmental Affairs vote comes after the former White House health advisor invoked the Fifth Amendment more than 100 times in a hearing last week about COVID-19 pandemic procedures. More of the Tony and Dwight Show on the way next. Your next news update at 9. I'm John Shannon, News Radio 840 WHAS.
5: Bueller. 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
6: He's sick. My best friend's sister's boyfriend's brother's girlfriend heard from this guy who knows this kid is going with the girl who saw Ferris pass out at 31 Flavors last night.
7: You think they still do roll calls? I don't know how that works.
8: That movie's 40 years old.
7: Yeah, I know. They're making another one.
8: It got released June of 86.
9: They're making another one?
7: Well, they're making one where Ferris Bueller is, I guess, the principal. 40 years later.
8: There's nothing original out of Hollywood.
7: Well, this will be original because it's years later. I mean, come on, dude.
8: And then someone was saying, it never happened. It was just a dream. It was a hyperbole for a... Shut up.
7: I know a movie you're going to go see, maybe. Oh, you're not... Yeah, maybe.
8: What?
7: Do you know how the coyote always loses to the rabbit?
8: No, he loses to the roadrunner.
7: To the roadrunner. So they've made a movie where the coyote... there's a good-hearted lawyer that contacts the coyote... And they sue Acme Corporation.
8: It's about time. How many anvils from Acme? It's irresponsible. Everything is
7: right.
8: Acme.
7: Have you pushed the detonator and the detonator blew up, not the dynamite?
8: Yeah.
7: That kind of thing. So
8: sue them, baby.
7: John Cena is the president of Acme Corporation. And I said, I'm 1,000% in on this movie.
8: I'll watch it when it comes on TBS for free.
7: Okay, so... If you want to get, have you heard about this Project Florida? You can get an evacuation subscription.
8: Oh.
7: Okay. You pay $1,250 a year and they will private jet fly you to Atlanta if a hurricane comes and you can't get out.
8: Okay. And what are they? Oh, they will they?
7: For two hurricanes a year.
10: They also provide you with Freedom Macaroni. Macaroni is good for 73 years.
7: It is good.
8: It's good macaroni. Freedom Macaroni is Sam good. Elliott. But riddle me this then. If there's hurricanes.
7: Riddle me then.
8: If there's hurricanes, isn't it difficult for planes to fly in a hurricane?
7: Well, obviously the hurricane's not there yet, bro.
8: Well, but okay. But how many people do you have?
7: And I flew in the hurricane at the tail end in a jet. So, no, sweetheart, no, you can fly out.
8: Look, John, it was a thunderstorm. John, the producer, was just a thunderstorm. But he,

0: Hey, you know what? It was a hurricane, and there was also hail damage on the fuselage. That's a fancy word for the airplane seat holder.
1: Thank you, Bad Tony Vannetti.
0: Thank you, Bad Tony.
1: So you'll get private jetted to Atlanta, but here's the deal. There's no ride home. So you got to figure out your own way home in Atlanta, and they won't put you up in Atlanta. You got to figure that out too. So $1,250 a year, they will private jet you out, you and a person.
0: Well, that sounds like the biggest scam in the world to me. Let's just collect the $1,250 from all these people, and then with the hurricane going, oh, you know what? We had problems with a takeoff that day. We're really sorry.
1: Well, no. I mean, but how many people are going to use it? I mean, you just buy it in case it's something catastrophic and you literally cannot get out of Florida because all of the expressways are jammed.
0: Well, no, they always give fair warning. It's the people that wait till the last second.
1: Well, at the last second, sometimes these storms grow to a 5, 4, or 5, and they're like, this is the biggest hurricane ever. This is what you would get this service for.
0: Or you could just hunker down for 2 weeks to flatten the curve.
1: That works, too.
2: That's great advice.
1: Shut up, Fauci.
0: I get him in court. He won't say a word. He comes in here. All he does is yap his blank hole.
1: Yes. Floyd County. Floyd County, Indiana. Watch out. We've been through it.
0: What's that?
1: We can tell you how it goes. When Floyd County leaders are talking about merging municipal
3: Oh, boy.
4: Municipalities?
0: Oh, boy.
1: So,
0: hey, remember the pitch they gave? Because, I have yet to meet one person. They said, oh, yeah, the South End voted for it. But I've yet to meet one South Ender that voted for merger. Just find me one.
1: They did a great sell job on it, and, boy, did we get screwed.
0: Do you remember the sell job they did? We're going to be the 16th largest
1: city
0: in the nation.
1: Swear to God, they did.
0: There were people that believed that crap.
1: But it was smart because people, they preyed on what the Louisvillians' biggest problem is, they're insecure. So they're like, we're going to be the 16th largest city. That means we're going to be important.
0: They said, we're going to be bigger than Boston. Number one, first of all, I don't want to live in a big city. I want to live in mid-size to mediums to smaller size
1: services
0: market.
1: All went to crap, and our money went to somewhere but our neighborhood.
0: Well, here's the thing. It sucked every single tax dollar out of my beloved South End, and all of it went downtown Louisville.
1: So there's...
0: I won't elaborate anymore.
1: This is happening across Indiana, but this is specifically Floyd County and New Albany having to Unigov-style consolidation. It's clear that mergers like this do not work, and they typically result in decreased services for your city. Duh. And increased taxes for everyone. Duh. That's why we cannot support this.
0: Of course not.
1: That's a quote from one of the board members.
0: Now we got to hear Dwight Yoakam's is a sad day in Floyd County, Mr. Jones.
3: This is why you live in Clark County, where I lived at.
1: Well, that's part of it.
3: Oh, they're going to merge Clark and Floyd?
1: This is all going to be part of this situation. And let me tell you, if they have to do it or going to do it, good luck, man.
0: Okay, John doesn't qualify for this question. Tony Vannetti, you do.
1: Mm-hmm.
0: When someone says, they're located... New Albany or Jeffersonville or Clarksville. Does it do you any good? Because I have no idea which is which.
1: I do know New Albany's to the left and Jefferson's to the right.
3: Clarksville's in the middle.
0: I have no idea. Whenever they say, oh, it's over in New Albany or Clarksville, no idea. Give me the address.
1: Let's be honest.
0: What?
1: You don't know anything in the East End either.
0: I still don't know. Listen, I don't know the street names. I married my wife Susan and moved out to the East End 15 years ago. I still don't know the street names. The street names I'm on every single day. I know how to get there.
1: No one's surprised by that.
0: Well.
1: Okay.
3: Jeffersonville's the coolest, though.
1: Jeffersonville has improved a lot.
3: I drove, this was maybe about a year ago. I drove where I grew up. It doesn't look anywhere near what it used to look like.
1: No.
3: It used to be country-ish farmland.
1: No.
3: It's all built up.
1: There's like $2 billion worth of construction going on in southern Indiana right now.
0: Does your producer, John, does your hometown have a statue of you?
3: They should.
0: I think they should,
3: right
0: too.
3: In front of the Utica Unix Elementary School.
0: Yeah, no. Go fighting Unix. 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
4: Good Thursday morning to you. I'm WLKY meteorologist Mo Rose with a warm and muggy start to your day. We are dry for now. Temperatures are hovering in the lower 70s. We're going to warm into the 80s later with a few isolated showers and storms. Expect a high of 88. Any rain will diminish later this evening and overnight. We are staying warm with a low of 75. Then your Friday is partly sunny, and then we're watching for scattered showers and storms late day. Expect a high around 89. That's your WLKY weather forecast. I'm meteorologist Mo Rose.
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0: Welcome back. Kentucky at his morning news. It's the Tony and Dwight Show, brought to you by the Kentucky Office of Highway Safety. Please slow down and put the phone down. We're going to have a member from MAD, Mothers Against Drunk Driving. That came around when we were in high school, Dwight. Mm-hmm. There was definitely a different thinking about drinking and driving 30, 40 years ago. But we're going to have her on to tell a story, just to remind you as we get into the school year, because it's the first day of school for Jefferson County Public Schools. Do you have a favorite movie about a high school? Like, people would say Ferris Bueller's Day Off.
1: A lot of people say Breakfast Club, probably.
0: Breakfast Club.
2: God, I don't know that I have one, but I'm lame.
0: Mean Girls.
1: The Warriors.
0: That's not a high school movie, bro.
1: What was the movie? I know. How about the one, My Bodyguard? Remember that one? The little kid hired the tough kid to protect him?
0: Oh, yeah, that's a good one.
1: Pretty good.
0: That's not a high school.
1: Yeah, it's high school.
0: No, it's not a school. There's no school involved.
1: You want to bet $200?
0: I will bet you 200 pennies.
1: Okay. That's not the same, man.
0: What? I'll bet you 200 pennies. My Bodyguard doesn't take place in a school. It's his neighborhood, dude.
3: What about 21 Jump Street? Isn't that about a high school?
0: No, I like that. Yeah, that's a good take. That's
1: a
0: good take.
1: The movie or the Johnny Depp TV show?
0: Well, either way. The movies are fantastic, by the way. I mean, there's two of them. They had 21 Jump Street.
3: 22 Jump Street.
0: And then they have 22 Jump Street. And they're funny.
1: Okay, did My Bodyguard take place at a high school? Yes, the 1980 movie My Bodyguard takes place at a fictional high school in Chicago called Fleer High School. So let's see those 200 pennies, or I'll take it to court right now.
0: I think you're making it up.
1: No.
0: I think you're making that up.
1: I'm looking at it right now.
0: Fleer High School.
1: In Chicago.
3: I'd see a movie about Dwight's high school days.
0: Why am I blank? Well, are you kidding me? You saw it in, why am I blanking on the scene where she gets out of the pool taking,
1: Oh, yeah, Fast Times at Ridgemont High.
0: Fast Times at Ridgemont High.
1: Okay, that's it. That's the pinnacle high school movie.
0: But all the movies we just mentioned are 40 years old.
3: Except 21 Jump Street.
0: And Mean Girls.
1: But 21 Jump Street is probably two decades
0: old,
1: right?
0: Why is Mean Girls, I'm asking you, why is Mean Girls such a cult classic?
3: I've never seen it, so I don't know.
0: Oh, right. I forget who I'm talking
3: exactly.
0: to.
3: Exactly.
0: I mean, it's really serious.
3: 21 Jump Street came out in 2012, so it's 14 years old. Yeah.
1: Okay. Well, 21 Jump Street, the TV show came out in 87.
3: That's based on a TV show? What do I know?
1: Yeah.
3: See how
1: it, Johnny Depp was in it.
3: Just when I thought something was original.
0: Well, I was going to ask you, because we were playing Ferris Bueller at 6 o'clock this morning, if you even knew what that movie was.
3: So, fun fact, my wife made me watch Ferris Bueller's Day Off probably 5 or 6 years ago.
0: No, really?
3: I'd never seen
0: good
3: it.
0: Good for your wife.
1: I guess 21 Jump Street is pretty much where Johnny Depp got his start, or I guess got mainstream success, is way before he started thinking he was Keith Richards. Have you heard him talk recently?
0: Yeah.
1: I didn't think that we were going to...
0: Well, why do you think Keith Richards played his dad in one of
1: pirate
0: movies?
1: This is 100% true. The very first time I rented the first Pirates of the Caribbean, I said, he's ripping off Keith Richards. And then about 3 months later, I saw an article where he said, yeah, I modeled Jack Sparrow after Keith Richards.
0: I channeled Keith Richards.
1: I knew it the second I saw him going, I said, he's ripping off Keith Richards.
0: You're like a savant. It's like you can't add 2 and 2 plus 2.
1: Six.
0: You're right. Good for you.
1: Thank you.
3: We've forgotten all-important cult classic Napoleon Dynamite.
0: No,
3: that's great. Don't tell me Napoleon Dynamite's fantastic.
0: It's awesome.
1: It's good. It's not great.
3: It's hilarious.
1: Fast Times at Ridgemont High, Tony's pick, wins it hands down.
3: Okay.
1: Nothing captures high school like...
0: Napoleon Dynamite is a great story, but I love the movie because it's hilarious and people quote it today. There's a million memes with that. It was made for $400,000. It was made by a bunch of buddies.
3: It's like shot in Idaho or something like that.
0: And could not believe that the named people that were in it, there's a couple of stars in it, but very few. The only reason they were in it is because they read the script and was like, this is hilarious. I'll go ahead and be in it. And I don't even know if they got paid.
1: We had the guy,
0: it made $400 million.
1: We had the guy that played Uncle Rico on the show.
3: Really?
1: Yeah, he was great.
0: He was awesome.
1: He was great. I forgot what story he told
3: about.
1: He could
3: throw a football over the mountains.
0: We would have went state if Coach would have put me in. What was the name of the llama?
1: Tina.
0: Tina.
1: Shut up, Tina.
0: Shut up, Tina.
1: You fat lard.
0: You fat lard. Look at us. We're quoting it now.
3: Now I want to go watch Napoleon Dynamite.
1: Well, they did a thing here where they showed up. They showed the movie at the palace. And then you got to ask some questions.
0: Well, and then there was a run of late 80s, early 90s movies. Like, we all talk about how schools are out of control now. Remember the run where it would be a special forces guy that would become a teacher?
1: Yeah.
0: And there was a gang in the school, and he couldn't get the class to listen. And he got to them by his war stories or her war stories, because there's one with a woman. And he took the gang down, and there was spray paint all over the walls. And then the most famous movie is with Joe Clark.
1: Lean on Me.
0: Lean on Me.
1: The great Joe Clark. Get him out. And Joe, Morgan Freeman played him.
0: Yes.
1: Which was brilliant.
0: Yeah, it was pretty
1: good. Get him out of here. I was Sam's. I played the part of Sam.
0: You were Sam's.
1: Mr. Clark, I want to die. Coach Joe Freshly, I don't want to die. That was
0: He caught Sam smoking crack, but he thought Sam's was a good kid. And he took him up to the roof and said, if you're smoking crack, you might as well just jump now. Just jump now.
1: Go ahead, jump, Sam's. Go ahead, jump.
0: Grab Dean was going to throw him off. I'm doing you a favor.
1: And Joe Clark let the parents know what was up, man.
0: Yeah, he did. He looked at the parents and said, some of y'all need to get off welfare. But a good example to your kids.
1: He got in trouble for that one.
0: Yeah. He ended up going to jail and he got out. But he ran that school rough, Jack. Turned it around, though.
1: Yes, he did.
0: Mm-hmm. Joe Clark. We need some Joe Clark around here today.
1: All-Gyre Air, baby, that's what I'm talking about. I want to talk to you about your furnace. She said, wait a minute, Dwight, it's August. Yeah, I know. Get ahead of the game. Furnaces, well, they're cruel. They're spiteful. And here's what they do. They say, oh, yeah, everything's furnacing and we're fine until the coldest day of the year. And that's when they go, you know what, now's time. Let's break. Don't wait for that. Call All-Gyre Air. Get your inspection today. If you need one, they'll go ahead with a brand new unit. Tony?
0: From Cecilia. Mm-hmm. She said, we're leaving one out.
1: Is she down on her knees?
0: She's what?
1: Cecilia, I'm down on my knees.
0: I was about to smack you in the face. Cecilia, she said, Grease. You got to put it on the list.
3: Yeah, Grease. Yeah, that fits.
1: I've never seen it.
0: It totally takes place in a high school. The entire movie does.
1: I've never seen that.
0: I'm not surprised.
1: Hey,
3: Torvo, look, though.
1: Instead of me just delivering the lines, let me sing them. Go to the mouth shot.
0: It's not.
1: Shot.
0: That's not.
1: The mouth
0: shot. He thinks a musical is all singing. It's that's like, no, stupid. It's not what it is.
1: Why would you go see a musical? Anyway,
3: it kind of is.
1: Back to All Guys.
0: It's not kind of is.
1: Is there singing involved?
3: What if they sang Rolling Stones the whole time, Dwight? Would you like it then?
1: Well, yeah, they're going to be good. But, okay, what's the lady's name? I know John Travolta is.
3: You're thinking of Olivia Newton-John.
1: But who are the characters' name?
0: Sandy and Danny.
1: Okay, Danny.
0: Yeah.
1: Hey, Sandy, do you want to go to the mall shot with me? It's a mall shot.
0: The songs are kind of dirty. You'd like it. Grease Lightning, do you know what that's about? It's supposed to be about the car because we were all 9 years old and didn't know it was about something else, but it was about something else.
1: What's it about?
0: I'll tell you in the break when you grow up.
1: All-Gyre Air, baby. 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
0: What kind of night was it?
1: Huh?
0: What kind of night was it?
1: Coldest. Coldest night of the year?
3: What?
0: Coldest. South End. Back after this. 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
7: Good Thursday morning to you. I'm WLKY meteorologist Mo Rose with a warm and muggy start to your day. We are dry for now. Temperatures are hovering in the lower 70s. We're going to warm into the 80s later with a few isolated showers and storms. Expect a high of 88. Any rain will diminish later this evening and overnight. We are staying warm with a low of 75. Then your Friday is partly sunny, and then we're watching for scattered showers and storms late day. Expect a high around 89. That's your WLKY weather forecast. I'm meteorologist Mo Rose.
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10: The Eagles are extending their residency at the Sphere in Las Vegas.
11: Welcome to the Hotel California.
12: In a post on Instagram, the band said four additional shows have been added due to overwhelming demand. They are scheduled for January 15th, 16th, 22nd, and 23rd. The Eagles have booked 72 shows at the Sphere since 2024, making their residency the longest in the venue's history. I'm Mark Mayfield.
10: TikTok is under pressure for not quickly removing a live stream of Perez Hilton, apparently cutting himself with a knife.
13: The graphic live stream was flagged within seconds by followers of the celebrity blogger, but stayed up for about 20 minutes. TikTok says its automated moderation system flagged it for removal within 90 seconds, but that a moderator error caused a delay in shutting it down. The Miami-Dade Sheriff's Office says Hilton was taken to a local hospital where he's receiving medical attention. The 48-year-old's family and team released a statement on Wednesday asking for privacy during what they called a difficult time. I'm Tammy Trujillo.
10: And Spidey sets another record.
14: What is happening to me?
15: Did you miss me, Spidey?
14: I'm losing my mind. I am totally out of control.
10: Spider-Man Brand New Day earned $42 million on Tuesday. That's an all-time high for a Tuesday take at the box office. That's entertainment. I'm Daria Albinger.
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23: Good morning, everyone. Still seeing some delays if you're heading northbound 65 coming in from Shepherdsville up past Brooks and up to the county line. Some backup there. Also 65 northbound slow coming up past Eastern Parkway and in through Hospital Curve. Also still have a big problem with an accident happened early this morning involving a semi and a fatality. This is on 65 north and southbound. The ramps to Waterson eastbound. Those ramps closed down for an investigation till further notice. Our next report in 10 minutes. 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
7: Good Thursday morning to you. I'm WLKY meteorologist Mo Rose with a warm and muggy start to your day. We are dry for now. Temperatures are hovering in the lower 70s. We're going to warm into the 80s later with a few isolated showers and storms. Expect a high of 88. Any rain will diminish later this evening and overnight. We are staying warm with a low of 75. And your Friday is partly sunny. And then we're watching for scattered showers and storms late day. Expect a high around 89. That's your WLKY weather forecast. I'm meteorologist Mo Rose.
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24: At 9:01, we're looking at fair skies, 76 degrees on our way to a high of 88 in downtown Louisville. Good morning, everyone. I'm John Shannon, News Radio 840 WHAS. The buses are rolling this morning. Students returning to class in Jefferson County Public Schools. Paul Miles has the story.
25: Superintendent Brian Yearwood will be at some of the schools to welcome the students back to class.
26: This year, our school start times will remain the same. We did that purposefully. We know how important consistency is for families and how important making sure our routines are consistent.
25: JCPS has 700 bus drivers in place and all routes will be covered. The superintendent says they are starting the year with 170 teacher vacancies. Last year, it was over 300. I'm Paul Miles.
24: A startling moment for a pilot taking off from Louisville's Muhammad Ali International Airport ended up giving air traffic controllers a pretty good chuckle. Last Friday, a UPS cargo plane bound for Milwaukee was climbing at around 5,000 feet when it suddenly struck an object. The pilot initially reported they might have hit a drone or a balloon, which was later confirmed to be a bird. Fortunately, the Airbus A300 cargo plane sustained no damage and no warning lights were triggered. When air traffic control asked the pilot if everything was all right, he calmly replied, quote, "I just need a new pair of underwear, that's all." The flight safely continued to its destination with a completely uneventful landing. 9:03 at News Radio 840 WHAS. There's a big change happening in horse racing's Triple Crown. Joe Lincoln has the details.
27: They're off. In the Preakness.
28: Next year's Preakness Stakes in Baltimore will be run on Sunday, May 23rd, 8 days after the traditional third Saturday in May date.
29: And by moving the date, you're then providing additional time and space for our horses and the people who compete in the Derby to be able to then now compete to be able to be part of that Triple Crown.
28: Maryland Governor Wes Moore, the second jewel of the Triple Crown, has been run 2 weeks after the Kentucky Derby, but many trainers and owners are choosing to skip the race to give their horses more time to recover than run in the Belmont Stakes. Governor Moore also announced the Maryland Jockey Club has finalized a new six-year agreement with NBC Sports. I'm Joe Lincoln.
24: President Donald Trump delivered a campaign-style speech about the U.S. economy in Las Vegas Wednesday. More now from Mark Mayfield.
0: Speaking to the crowd at the Red Rock Casino and Resort on Wednesday, Trump touted his no tax on tips policy.
2: Right now, it's one of the best things. I mean, it's one of the greatest things. People are making a lot of money. No tax on tips, and it's great.
0: Las Vegas's leisure and hospitality service sector drives its economy. Trump has been ramping up his economic message with the midterm elections less than 4 months away. He has several more of these types of events scheduled in the coming months. I'm Mark Mayfield.
24: The 9 o'clock hour of the Tony and Dwight Show kicks off right now. Your next news update at the bottom of the hour. I'm John Shannon, News Radio 840 WHAS.
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1: Thank you, Jack Fox, as we do hour number four of Kentuckiana's Morning News. I am Tony Vannetti, Dwight Whitten, and John Alden. We are brought to you by the Kentucky Office of Highway Safety. As we move along in the first day of school, Jefferson County Public Schools, 100,000 kids are starting their school year this year. We wish you all the luck in the world, and we wish luck to the teachers to have a great year.
2: I got a 50-50 shot at getting this right or wrong. Greg with Honor Flight Bluegrass.
3: Correct.
2: Okay, so I'm going to say Bluegrass Honor Flight because I'm an idiot. I've got to. listen, let's talk about the September flight because it's sad as it is, and we just lost a dear friend of ours, Lee. Everyone in this room loved Lee.
1: 101 years old.
2: Very, very much. And let me tell you, he squeezed every single drop of life out.
1: Struck down in the prime of life. 101.
2: But let me tell you, I was talking to Kelly, and even on his bed, his deathbed, let's say it that way, she said, any regrets? And he said, not a one. And I can hear Lee saying that in his voice.
1: Yeah,
2: no. Not a one. Yep. Not a one. And she said, what about your bucket list? And Lee simply said, my bucket's empty.
1: Oh,
2: but let's talk.
1: You're trying to make me all sad and stuff.
2: Lee was one of a kind, but we recently lost him. God rest his soul. But every year.
1: First of all, let's introduce to Greg Dillon. How are you?
2: How are you
4: doing? I'm doing fine.
1: Oh,
4: thank you.
1: Sorry, I missed that when you got us all crying for that.
4: But I would have interrupted him and said, hey, what about me?
1: Yeah, exactly.
2: Thanks a lot, Susan. But anyway, my point is our 50th, we lose our World War II veterans at 50% every single year.
4: We do.
2: So now our Korea veterans, it's crucial that we get them involved, right?
4: Yes, we're always looking for avenues to make sure that we can get any veteran that's out there to sign up for a flight. And we would love family members, friends to encourage and urge any Vietnam veterans out there to sign up, or any Korean. And if we could still find any World War or War II, but right now it seems to me that the Vietnam veterans are the ones that we got to get out of the woodwork and get them to sign up.
1: And sometimes it's just word of mouth. If you're a Kroger or at the mall or whatever, you see the guy with the hat on, something should compel you, because it's done it to me. I am not the person that walks up to other people and start to say, hey, you know what you should do? That's like off my list my entire life, but I do it. And most of the time you're like, yeah, the vet will say, yeah, I know about it, but I just haven't. And you push him to go to the website.
4: Yep. We do a little bit of sell, soft sell, but I do the same thing, Tony. When I see a veteran wearing a Vietnam or any hat, I ask them, thank you, or let them know, thank you for your service. Mm-hmm. Ask them what they did. Because a lot of times we just say, thank you for your service, and we walk away.
1: Yeah.
4: Well, when you stay for a minute, when you ask them what they did and they tell you their story, it's making them feel that much more comfortable. Mm-hmm. And then you can ask them, have you been on or have you heard of Honor Flight Bluegrass? And that's how it's okay to ask them. You know, we want them to know about it and sign up for it.
2: I learned this from a dear friend of mine, Captain Bob, flew helicopters in Vietnam. He taught me, instead of just saying, hey, thank you for service, if it's a Vietnam veteran, say, welcome home. Mm-hmm. And since then, every time my wife and I, if we see a Vietnam hat, first thing I do is say, welcome home, sir. And that's very important, because these Vietnam veterans, it's shameful and pathetic the way that they were treated when they came home from Vietnam. And this doesn't correct that. But it sure is heartwarming and tear-jerking when everyone gets off this plane, these Vietnam veterans, and they finally do get a welcome home, not the welcome home they deserved. But let me tell you, it makes a difference, I think. And if you've never been a part of that and never been in the crowd and seen and witnessed this, do it.
4: Absolutely. We've got, I've said this before, when a Vietnam veteran is finally told welcome home, whether it's on the street or at our welcome home after a flight, they really just seem touched, more relaxed, and there is a bit of closure, I believe.
1: Greg is who we're talking to now with Honor Flights. What they're talking about is the end when the plane lands here in Louisville at Stanford Field or Muhammad Ali International Airport, and 1,000 people line up as they come off, and most of them are shocked and like, what is this? And these big tough dudes all cry their eyes out as they run through. And by the way, you're crying too, because it's insane.
4: Absolutely.
1: It is the end of what you think is a long day, but the entire day takes about, it feels like about 10 minutes. We all fly up, wheels up about 5 or 6 in the morning. We get to DC, and then it is police escort buses through downtown DC, and we stop at every single monument, and most of them are all right there together, which is awesome. We have some lunch, and then we get on a plane and come back. It's all in one day. Dwight and I are in the same boat. We're jaded, kind of jerks sometimes because we've done a lot of cool stuff, and I was that way before Wheels Up. I was like, oh, this is gonna be a long day, and it's top three things I've ever done in my life.
2: Oh, there's no question. I want to go back to the welcome home. I think it's equally as important for our Korean veterans because they didn't exactly get a welcome home either. It was long ships. It was anticlimactic. So it's for our veterans, but especially for the Korean Vietnam veterans at this point. Now, the people are saying, well, you know, my uncle, my father, my grandfather, whoever it might be, they're a Vietnam veteran. But they're up in their years. It's not safe for them. Now, let me tell you, you're going to be safer. Your loved one, your veteran's going to be safer on this flight than sitting at home. Talk about that for a second, sure, Greg, because I've witnessed this, and this is it's an absolutely true statement.
1: Well, that's how you got started, Greg.
2: Yeah, that's right. Actually,
4: We have a great medic team that goes with us. They're made up of RNs, paramedics, actively working in their jobs today that go with us. We have 4 medics, one on each bus, and they are all trained of fall protection and emergency first aid responding. And we have mechanisms that will keep your veterans safe on the bus. If they're wheelchair bound, they're welcome. We've got that covered.
1: Oh, there's no doubt.
2: And everyone has an escort.
4: Absolutely. Each veteran, we have 83 Vietnam veterans going in September with one Korean veteran. Mm-hmm. And each one of those 84 veterans has a guardian that stays with them all day long to protect them.
2: And one more thing, if you're thinking about your loved ones, you think, well, you know, it's a busy airport. Well, here's the thing. This is a private, it's a big, huge airliner, but it's contracted out just for the veterans, the guardians, and the staff.
4: Correct. We're chartering through American. And from the moment we get on the airplane to land in D.C. and vice versa, the flight crew is very welcoming and very professional and there to help us.
1: Greg was the medic, and then after he got on the plane, he would put the dress on and then sing with the Bugle Girls, sing Bugle Boys to all the guys.
4: I don't know about the singing.
1: Greg, we appreciate you coming in and talking to us. Jeff Tokey, God love you. I don't know what's going on with him, but we'll talk to him again soon. But tell us the date of the next flight and how full is it?
4: The next flight, September 29th, is full.
1: Okay.
4: So we're actually booking for the next flight in the spring. In the spring. 27th.
1: Okay, got plenty of time to fill that one back up.
4: Absolutely.
1: So come back in and we'll talk about it, guys.
4: Absolutely.
2: And
4: thank
2: how
4: you.
2: Can the veterans and their families get in touch with you?
4: The easiest way is to go to the website, which is honorflightbluegrass.org.
1: Love it. Thank you, Greg. Honor flights are, it's just the best. If you get an opportunity to go, you can do, and you can sponsor someone too if you would like to do that. Absolutely. All right, short break, bud.
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1: From Tony, he says, Dwight was close. Fleer High School was the name of the school in the movie. Lakeview High is the real name of it. Neoclassic look with a lot of bricks. It's near Wrigley Field in Chicago. I'll get you your 200 pennies. 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
1: All right, it's time to play Reelin' in the Years on the Tony and Dwight Show. John William Alden III will play songs that charted today. We guess the year. We haven't been doing well, bro.
14: Did no. You all won when I was out, but I think you lost yesterday.
2: Yeah, we're always losing by 1 year.
14: Yeah, that's still a loss.
1: Missed it by that much.
14: All right, here we go. Here's your first song.

0: I mean,
1: I've heard your corn story before.
0: Yeah. We tried to arrest our program director. Yeah, they were super nice. How about, oh, I don't know, dude.
2: This is 2000.
0: In one, two, three.
1: The song was Did My Time. They must have done their time.
0: Yeah, well, listening to the song.
2: What a chart, 40?
0: Listening to that song,
1: we did our time. 38. Next song.
3: That summer I turned a corner in my soul down that red dirt road.
2: Who's this?
1: It's Brooks and Dunn.
0: Good song.
1: It is a great song.
0: Yeah. I knew a guy that lived in that neighborhood where he lived in Nashville. It was like, I think Brooks was on one side and Dunn was on the other.
2: Oh, really?
0: Yeah. All right. So I have no idea. That doesn't help us.
2: No help.
1: Next song. And there ain't no This is Shania Twain. No relation to Mark Twain.
2: Are you sure? She's got the same white mustache.
4: What's wrong with people with white mustaches?
1: Why are you ruining a good song?
0: No kidding.
2: I'm not.
0: He ruins everything.
2: I'm not. Find out more about this song at
1: She was the first successful country pop crossover artist.
0: Yeah, I agree.
2: There is no country pop crossover. It's just pop.
1: And that's fair. That's fine.
2: It's just pop.
0: But the best is Tay-Tay.
1: She completely transitioned from country pop.
2: She transitioned? She was a
0: good not that transition.
4: Good evening, everybody. I'm Taylor Swift.
0: I thank you for putting that in my head. Taylor Swift as a man, and I can't get that out of my head, damn it.
4: I was a long snapper for the Eagles.
1: For the eunuchs.
4: The eunuchs.
1: All right, next song.
3: Oh, give me the beat, boys, and free my soul.
2: Remake. Rock and roll
1: and who's the original?
2: It is?
1: I said, who's the original? Give me the beat, this is Uncle Cracker.
2: When Jimmy the Greek died, I was on the QMF morning show, and I redid this as Jimmy the Greek dead, rest his soul, won't be making no more spreads on the Super Bowl.
0: Well, thank God all of those bits are lost to the internet.
2: What are you talking about, man? That was a good song.
0: A good bit. I'm talking about the ones that we did.
2: Oh, I'm glad those are gone.
0: Yeah, they were like, when we moved out of the building, they're like, do you want all the computer with all those bits on them? We're like, no, we want to stay employed.
2: Burn it, please.
0: All right, so 2004, 2003.
1: All right, two more. Oh, yeah.

0: I don't even know who this is.
1: No recognition of this at all?
0: No.
1: Wow. This is the Black Eyed Peas.
0: Oh, that's why.
1: Yeah, Where is the love? Didn't you've talked about the Black Eyed Peas before.
0: I hate their songs.
2: It just ain't the same.
1: Oh, it just ain't the same.
3: Keep that up.
0: It's two girls and two guys, right? Is that the band I'm thinking of?
1: Yes. Yeah. Or it might just be, I think it's three in one, excuse me.
0: Oh, I'm sorry. You're right.
1: Either way, here's your number one song.

0: Talk About the Devil or something?
1: No, I don't think
0: he has
1: that's
0: a couple
1: true.
0: Songs like that.
2: That sounds like this.
3: Whoop.
2: Whoop. Did you hear that? It said, worship the devil. No, I didn't hear it.
1: He did. Did he do 2005 last time? And I guessed it. Remember, I was like, he was 2005 last time.
2: Yeah, but is Brooks and Dunn active in 2005?
1: No. I said the last time he did the 2000s, I said.
2: Yeah. Man, I won't go high 90s, but some of these.
1: 2002.
0: Final answer, 2002.
1: Go ahead.
0: Okay. You're close. You're once again a year off. It was 2003.
2: Wow.
4: I said 2003.
2: No, you didn't, Fauci. Shut up.
1: We're failures.
2: Yeah.
0: Okay. I've got to throw the 2000s at you at least once a
1: week.
0: We're
1: losers and failures.
2: Whose idea was to put the 2000s in there, Tony? Hey, I got a great idea. Why don't we do more current songs that nobody ever listened to?
0: No, shut up.
1: Yes.
0: You're just
1: shut
0: old.
1: Up. That's true. He's just old and stupid.
2: You know what?
1: What?
2: I'm smart enough to know one thing. Smart enough to know Pella Windows and Doors is the best.
1: Mm.
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0: Muggy starts to your day. We are dry for now. Temperatures are hovering in the lower 70s. We're going to warm into the 80s later with a few isolated showers and storms. Expect a high of 88. Any rain will diminish later this evening and overnight. We are staying warm with a low of 75. Then your Friday is partly sunny, and then we're watching for scattered showers and storms late day. Expect a high around 89. That's your WLKY weather forecast. I'm meteorologist Mo Rose.
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2: Fair skies, 78 degrees in downtown Louisville. Good morning, everyone. I'm John Shannon, News Radio 840 WHAS, with a look at your headlines. Jefferson County Public Schools back in session with all eyes on the buses after previous years of logistical nightmares. The Kentucky Wildcats have officially opened fall camp looking to make noise in the SEC. A criminal case against a Bourbon County middle school wrestling coach set to go before a grand jury. Megan Foley has been accused of sexually abusing a minor. California lawmakers looking to end child marriage in the state. A proposed bill would set the minimum marriage age at 18 with no exceptions. Right now, California allows minors to marry with parental permission. It's also one of only three states that has no minimum age for marriage. The Powerball jackpot growing again to $856 million. The next chance to strike it rich comes Saturday with the cash value option on the jackpot coming out to only $372 million. More of the Tony and Dwight Show on the way next. Your next news update at 10. I'm John Shannon, News Radio 840 WHAS.
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6: 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The Tony and Dwight Show brought to you by the Kentucky Office of Highway Safety. First day of school today. We're getting you there. Remember, that wreck is still happening. It's a fatality on 65 and 264 and the ramp. Our thoughts and prayers are to the driver of the FedEx semi and the other person that was in that truck with him. We'll keep you up on that with the traffic information. And don't forget, in the afternoon coming home, are all these kids trying to get home? We'll do the same.
7: As we welcome

0: And Stephanie Jones, you're going to share your story with us courageously, and it's a difficult one to talk about. But first of all, thanks for coming on. Go ahead and talk right into that.
1: Thank you guys for having me.
2: Stephanie, where are you from?
1: Northern Kentucky area.
2: Okay.
1: About 2 hours out.
2: All right, okay. And what do you do for MAD?
1: I'm a volunteer, so I essentially just, work some events, like their police officer gala that they have, and I go to Washington every year to kind of advocate for some changes. And
0: it's very close to home with you, because you lost a dear loved one, your brother, to a drunk driver, and I want to talk about that. I want to talk about some of the most difficult parts and how the judicial system absolutely, positively let you down. And if you ask me, I say this all the time, our current judicial system is set up for the offender and to persecute the victims. But let's get into that. Tell the story of your brother and talk about who your brother was first.
1: The best way I can describe my brother is chaotic, energetic, always trying to get into something outdoorsy. And when I say chaotic, it's in like the best possible way. And he had two daughters at the time of his death. They were 17 and 9, Emma and Ava. And he was just fun, and he'd had so much life left to live.
2: So what happened?
1: In June of 2023, he was camping, and he was walking at the entrance of the campground, and a drunk driver had come and hit him and fled the scene. Because there were witnesses, they were actually able to give police a pretty good description of the vehicle, and they were able.
2: So was he in the campgrounds or out on the road, or how does that work?
1: It's at the entrance of the campground.
2: Oh, I get it. Totally. Yeah. That's what I was thinking. Yeah. I didn't know if it was, sometimes you go in and there's little roads and come back around. So he's out at the edge, and this guy doesn't see him and just runs him right over.
1: Yeah, basically. So at the kind of front of the entrance of the campground is like a little restaurant.
2: Yeah.
1: So they were kind of like in that area.
2: Okay. All right.
1: Yeah.
2: And was he killing it instantly?
1: Yes.
2: And the driver just kept going.
1: Yes. The driver, I mean, hit, not to be too graphic, but 70 miles an hour. He hit my
2: brother. Oh my gosh.
0: Yeah. Oh my gosh.
1: And fled the scene. They were actually able to catch him 11 miles down the road. Pulled him over. They could smell alcohol in his breath, and he was arrested.
0: It goes south from there. It gets even worse from there, because there needs to be new laws on the books.
1: Yes.
0: My wife, Representative Susan Tyler Whitten, and Representative Chris Lewis, and amongst others, they're working on legislation right now to correct this, because now it's an incentive for these drunk driving idiots to leave the scene.
1: Mm-hmm.
0: Okay, so that needs to be corrected. But number two, he took a plea deal, and I want to talk about how pathetic our judicial system here is and how it let you down. Like it does so many every single day. And folks, this has to be corrected, because we're talking about her precious brother cut down the prime of his life, and listen to the price that this POS had to pay.
1: So he got a plea deal for 5 years. And he was out in 10 months, because in the state of Kentucky, there's some programs that you can do while you're in there.
2: Mm-hmm.
1: I don't know how it shaved off over 4 years of time.
0: Right.
1: And but somehow he was able to do it. He was out in 10 months, and we were not expecting it. I just got a text message while I was at work. That's how I found out.
0: That's pathetic.
2: Oh my God. Yeah.
0: That's
2: pathetic. You're lucky you got a text message, to tell you the truth.
0: Yeah, okay.
2: Does he live in the area where you live?
1: It's about.
2: Do you see him at all?
1: No, thank gosh. No, I don't have to see him, thankfully.
2: So. What was the impact on your family?
1: I mean, it was such a, you don't expect it. You know, I my brother lived with me at the time. So, you know, they came and they knocked on my door. And you know, when they asked if he lived there, I'm like, yeah, what's going on?
0: Oh, my God.
1: And they give the death notification. And it's just like a normal day. You don't expect it. He's camping, right? And then you're like, well, what happened? Like, did he, you know, and then when you hear, well, I think at the time all they told me was, it's an active crime scene. And I'm like, crime scene? Like, this is crazy. What are you talking about? And then when they tell me that it was a drunk driver who hit him, breaking that news, I was the first one to know. So then I have to break the news to my mom.
0: Right.
2: Oh.
1: then you have to break it to his two daughters.
0: Right.
1: And it is, you don't forget that. You don't forget their reactions and how broken that they are.
2: Well, you know, and we're trying to make an impact here. So what was that like? Did you drive over to see your mom or did you drove over? You didn't
1: yes.
2: call her.
1: Yeah. Yeah. No. I did drive to see my mom and I'm standing at my mom's front door and I can't get the words out.
0: Of course.
1: I can't. I'm like, and I just stepped aside and I let my husband tell her. I couldn't tell her.
0: God love you.
1: I couldn't find the words because I think I was still processing.
2: Your brain disconnected.
1: Yeah. Well, and I'm still processing. I'm like, I'm thinking like there's a mistake. Like, no, that right. can't be right. Like maybe they've got the wrong person or maybe they found his wallet and they thought it was that person. You know, you go through all of these different feelings and phases. Yeah. So I think at that time I was still very much like, this did not happen. So.
2: Wow.
0: And listen, I mean, drug driving has always been a problem, but in 2026, it's never been easier to not drink and drive with Uber and Lyft.
1: But it's getting worse.
0: I know.
1: It's getting worse, actually. The fatalities for drunk driving, actually, since 2024.
2: Whoa, wait, what?
1: Yeah.
2: I thought they was getting dramatically better.
1: No, I think it's...
2: Now, you're talking about state of Kentucky?
1: Yes.
2: Maybe that's true.
1: State of Kentucky, yes.
2: Okay.
1: I'm sorry.
2: Yeah.
1: Yes.
2: It's getting worse.
1: Yes.
2: Oh, wow. Because my kids are 20 and 23, and they joke about drinking and driving, like, ironically.
1: Yeah.
2: Like, they would never in a million years, if they sipped alcohol, would never get in a car. So I thought, maybe we won this thing.
1: It's up, I think, 18% from 2024.
0: It's horrible.
1: Yeah. Which
2: well,
1: is crazy.
2: That's why you're here.
1: Yeah, absolutely.
2: That's
0: but
2: why
0: my
2: you're
0: point
2: here.
0: Is, it's never been easier to not.
1: Correct.
2: There's no question.
0: For example, when my wife and I, if we will go enjoy a concert at the Yum Center,
1: mm-hmm.
0: we'll take an Uber down
1: mm-hmm.
0: and an Uber back. And it's usually $15 each way. Guess how much parking is down here? About 30, 35
1: right.
0: bucks. So that way we can go, we can have a few drinks, get back in an Uber. And my point was, it's never been easier to not drink and drive. But yet it's still happening.
2: Let's just
0: it's
2: be increasing. Honest. If Dwight can use the app.
0: No, okay. Well, now hang on. I don't use the app. Susan does it for me.
2: Why would I? Darn it, I gave you much credit.
0: Because every time I say, look, I'm going to call an Uber. She said, give me your phone. You don't call for an Uber. But getting back to this, I guess that event had you running to join MAD, right?
1: Well, I actually didn't know about MAD as bad as
0: really?
1: I didn't know. And me and my mom just actually talked about this because the MAD walk is coming up, the Move with MAD. And I am like, I just wish more people would join that event. And she's like, well, if you think about it, we never heard of it until.
0: Really?
1: Yeah.
0: You're never supposed to ask a woman how old she is.
1: 36.
0: Okay, because I'm going to say everything.
2: It started when Dwight and I were in high school, right afterwards.
0: Yeah.
2: So
0: yeah.
2: It was, and I don't think it started in Kentucky or Louisville, did it?
0: I think it did.
2: I don't know if it started in Louisville, but there was an early adopter to that.
0: Let's look it up.
2: We were early adopters to it because back then it just was not. I mean, literally after the Carrollton bus crash, mm-hmm. There were protesters from Carrollton on behalf of the driver. Because back then it was just like, he's a good old boy, he deserves to have a couple drinks and get in a car. That's the 1980s.
1: Yeah.
2: Obviously, we're in a different place.
0: We were wrong, Stephanie. We're very rarely wrong on this show, but it was founded in Sacramento, California.
2: Yeah, okay. That's where I figured. Yeah, but early adopters for sure here. And I remember the bumper stickers, bumper stickers.
0: It goes on to here, it says, founded in Sacramento, California, often referred to as the second Louisville, Kentucky.
2: So thank you. That's very convenient.
0: But talk about your active enrollment in involvement with MAD right now.
1: Essentially what happened is going through all the case with my brother and the offender, I couldn't understand why they were so lenient. And so I wrote our governor because I was like, help me understand.
0: Good luck with that.
1: Right. I did not hear anything back. I think he just forwarded.
0: Shocker.
1: I think he just forwarded all my information over to a representative at the National Highway Traffic Safety Administration. They reached out to me, put a panel together for me to sit down and kind of try and figure out what is going on, why the offender's out after leaving the scene. Like, why would you allow him out? That's so egregious. And I met Alex, who is one of the representatives for Kentucky, and she told me about MAD, and she was like, I'm willing to, you know, go to bat with you and help you fight whatever battle you want to fight. And I just, at that point, I felt so moved by what she had said. And like, honestly, she's like, if you know, emotionally, I just want to make sure that you're ready. Like, she genuinely just cared about how I was feeling in that moment. And so I joined Matt, and then I'll reach out and ask, you know, hey, do we have any volunteer events that you need me to work through? Like, or anything I can help you guys with. And they always, you know, send something my way.
0: God bless you, I say. God bless you. I swear. God bless you.
2: She's not alone in these stories. That's why we have you on to tell it. So we make an impact if we can prevent one person going, you know what? I'm going to hand over the keys tonight. Just be smart. It's preventable. That's the biggest. It's preventable. It is a preventable death or crime that you can just hand over the keys and prevent it. So we love that you came in and told the story. Thank you so much.
1: Thank you guys for having me.
2: Okay.
0: All right, a short break. Mm-hmm. Right back. News Radio 840 WHAS.
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2: 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And it's just the beginning, folks, as the first day of Jefferson County Public Schools gets back in. 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Why did you... 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
0: I want them to build me one in the shape of a hypodermic needle.
2: Shut up,
0: Fauci. Shut up.
2: Leland is going to have Rand Paul on.
0: Uh-huh.
2: We had him last week.
0: Yeah.
2: So whatever.
0: He takes our leftovers.
2: He is in Salt Lake City doing the show.
0: Oh, really?
2: He's just a traveling circus of Leland Conway. I made a joke that I was like, okie dokie, Smokey, that's my return. Don't you like it when I say okie dokie, Smokey Dwight?
0: I love that.
2: Thank you. Leland was indicting Smokey the Bear for the cause of all the fires out there.
0: What's wrong with you, Leland?
2: I think you're wrong there.
10: Yes, Smokey the Bear is an eco-terrorist.
0: Oh my gosh. Stop.
10: Yes. And he sucks at his job. He's either an eco-terrorist or he sucks at his job.
0: You know what? Leland Conway.
2: Here's the thing. If that's true, we need to pull Smokey the Bear in front of Congress and ask some questions.
10: Yes.
2: He'll answer more questions than Rand Paul.
0: Wait a minute. I want to get your take.
2: I mean, then Fauci.
0: I want to get your take on the crying Indian on the litter commercial.
10: Dude was an Italian. Did you know
0: okay,
10: that?
0: Okay, see, you got him disparaged the crying. Okay.
2: Wasn't even Native American. All right, Leland Conway is in Salt Lake City. Why are you there today? Just hanging out?
10: I'm doing some Second Amendment stuff. So okay. Guns and pew-pew. Yeah.
2: Pew-pew-pew. Salt Lake. I drove through there.
10: It's a cool city.
2: It really is. It really is. And everything around it is just gorgeous. The lead-in... We went downhill for 49 miles straight.
10: Yeah, that okay. Sounds like it.
2: Okay.
10: Plus, you know what? Mormons are super nice.
0: Well, how are their wives?
2: Well, that's great.
10: Lots of them, but they're super nice.
2: And you have to have a, I've always heard this, you have to have a license to go get a drink at a bar. Is that true?
10: No. Well, yes, I mean, but the beer here in Salt, and I'm not a big drinker, but the beer in Salt Lake City is not really beer. Like, for a Kentuckian who's used to, you know, we know how to make bourbon.
2: Right.
10: We know how to make, you know what I'm saying? We know how to make alcohol the right level.
2: Right.
10: Here, it's kind of like drinking, water with lime.
2: Oh, I get it.
10: They don't let it get, like, super,
2: right.
10: You're not
2: going to
10: have
2: it.
10: A great party. Yeah.
2: No, I get it. No, I get it.
0: It's near beer.
2: I get it. Because they want you to enjoy the surroundings. All right. So where are you specifically in Salt Lake for people who are like, oh, I used to live there.
10: I'm actually, this is weird from a political standpoint. I'm literally across the street from the campus of Utah Valley University.
2: Okay.
10: Which is where Charlie Kirk was assassinated.
2: Oh, wow, dude.
10: From the building of that. Yeah, wow. It's creepy. Like, it's weird. Because I don't know about you guys, but that really affected me because it showed us where we were politically.
0: I absolutely did. Here's what pissed me off, it affected me even worse, is these imbeciles that were celebrating it openly on social media.
10: I think you're right.
0: That's why I said, you know what? Good Lord.
2: I thought it might be a watershed.
10: Where we are.
2: I thought it might be a watershed moment for some people to say maybe we should take a step back.
10: Nope.
2: It did not.
10: No. Yeah, they went the opposite.
2: I did three days. Dwight was out on vacation, and I did three straight days and did nothing but take calls on Charlie. And I was so proud of our listeners after that.
10: Yeah.
2: Because, you know, there wasn't one that called in and was crazy, yada, yada. They all were very thoughtful calls because it was a shocking video to watch, and I couldn't believe. Is there a monument or something that marks where he was shot?
10: Not yet. I mean, it was less than a year ago, dude.
2: Right.
10: And so it's like you can still tell, because I'm here with like the gun community, and you can still tell the people are a little shell shocked by it, and it's kind of like, did this really happen? And did this really happen here? Because Utah is like super safe, right? I mean, Salt Lake City is like any other big city; it's got its crime and city proper. But you know, this is an Orem. You know, Orem, Spanish Fork, Provo, Ogden.
2: These
10: are some of the safest cities in America.
2: Right.
10: Right.
2: No.
10: And the
2: video, Leland, of the guy, the escape route or whatever we ran, I was watching it and I was like, I got caught up with watching what around him. Like, I was like, that looks like paradise.
10: Wow. Yeah, it's gorgeous. Yeah.
2: All right. So. Leland Conway is next. Rand Paul in the 11 o'clock hour. Tell him we said hi. We had him on last week. So have fun, brother.
10: You bet.
2: See you, man. We'll see you tomorrow on News Radio 840 WHS.
0: I love you, Ma.

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3: Three staccato cries of Mayday and an eyewitness report of a mid-air explosion is about all that is known this morning of the British Columbia air disaster, which yesterday claimed 52 lives.
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6: Investigating the largest unsolved mass murder in Canada, Canadian Pacific Flight 21.
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15: Chipotle has pulled jalapenos from some restaurants as health officials investigate a salmonella outbreak. Minnesota health officials say more than 100 illnesses have been linked to the outbreak, with jalapeno peppers identified as the likely source. Chipotle says it removed the peppers out of caution and switched to a different supplier while the FDA continues its investigation. Lots of kids back to school and plenty more going back to school. Experts say this is an ideal week to buy more school clothes and supplies.
16: They don't need all new clothes all at one time. Smart families seem to pace this out a little bit.
15: That's financial planner Bill Denby.
16: You certainly don't need the full year's worth of clothing day one if you can spread that out over time.
15: Some elected officials and seniors slamming the Trump administration's planned Medicare cuts.
17: It comes after the administration announced it would end what's called the Medicare Part D Premium Stabilization Demonstration Program by the end of the year, which is a year earlier than expected. Analysts estimate this program offset the average prescription drug plan premium by about $16 a month this year. In New York, I'm Natalie Migliori.
15: TikTok videos will soon be on Disney+. Matt Mattinson with more.
9: The two companies have reached a deal to allow TikTok videos from Disney fans to be streamed on both sites as part of what's being called a thoughtfully curated selection. It'll also allow participating creators access to Disney IP, including Marvel, Pixar, Star Wars, and other Disney brands. It'll be rolled out in the coming months under a new Verts tab.
15: And gas prices staying relatively calm. AAA's Marie Dodds doesn't think the calm will last.
12: And that's the story across the country. Crude oil prices have gone up and down in the last week from about $77 per barrel to $85 per barrel. And that is West Texas Intermediate. That's the U.S. benchmark for crude oil.
15: She expects we'll be paying more at the pump again soon. I'm Monica Nelson with your consumer and business news.
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18: North and southbound 65's ramp to eastbound Watterson remains blocked for cleanup from an early morning wreck. Northbound 65 also slows into Shepherdsville due to construction. Same for southbound 71 near Crestwood. Our next report is in 15 minutes. Chuck Ingram, News Radio 840 WHJS.
19: Good Thursday morning to you. I'm WLKY meteorologist Mo Rose with a warm and muggy start to your day. We are dry for now. Temperatures are hovering in the lower 70s. We're going to warm into the 80s later with a few isolated showers and storms. Expect a high of 88. Any rain will diminish later this evening and overnight. We are staying warm with a low of 75. And your Friday is partly sunny. Then we're watching for scattered showers and storms late day. Expect a high around 89. That's your WLKY weather forecast. I'm meteorologist Mo Rose.
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20: It's a minute now after 10 o'clock. Fair skies, 76 degrees outside the studios here at 4th Street Live, heading for a high today of 88. Good morning, everyone. I'm John Shannon, News Radio 840 WHAS. Two people are dead. Traffic shut down on the I-65 Watterson Expressway split after a FedEx 18-wheeler missed a curve and slammed into a rock wall on the interstate. The semi crash happened around 5 a.m. this morning. LMPD said it appeared the semi was headed northbound on the ramp when it missed the curve, crossing into the southbound ramp and hitting the rock wall head-on. Police say two people, both male, died at the scene. LMPD's traffic unit handling the investigation. As students head back to class across the Commonwealth this morning, officials warning drivers about Kentucky's new school bus stopping law. Under House Bill 7, you've got to stop for buses on multi-lane roads now, even if there's a center turn lane. Kelly Jones with MetroSafe was on the Tony and Dwight show yesterday and broke down the changes the drivers need to be aware of.
21: Everybody, if you're on a four-lane or greater, everybody has to stop when the stop sign comes out, or the arm, or both, or whatever they happen to have on the bus.
20: Jones says that the new law was necessary because for years, drivers have ignored the stop signs on the buses and put students' lives at risk.
21: Still, there's a lack of respect for our kids, and I see it every year. People that disregard it, they go around that stop sign. Let me tell you, if you think that that's worth doing about 10 to 20 for vehicular manslaughter, then you go right ahead and you take off and you roll the dice and see how that works out for you.
20: School districts can also now equip buses with exterior cameras to catch violators. Those fines for violating that stop sign start at $300. 10:02 at News Radio 840 WHAS, a Kentucky nonprofit that arranges for organ donations, losing its certifications. Rory O'Neill reports.
22: HHS Secretary Robert F. Kennedy Jr. is decertifying Network of Hope. The announcement came during the secretary's visit to the University of Kentucky amid a federal probe of allegations that Network pursued organ donations from patients who were showing signs of improvement and failed to fix lapses in safety. The CEO at Network of Hope says they strongly disagree with Kennedy's decision to decertify their organization and plan to file an appeal. I'm Rory O'Neill.
20: The Senate is voted today to hold Dr. Anthony Fauci in contempt of Congress. The former White House health advisor invoked the Fifth Amendment more than 100 times last week in a hearing about the COVID-19 pandemic. He refused to answer questions and said Republican Senator Rand Paul was obsessed with him. Again, Senator Fauci held in contempt of Congress in a vote that just happened in the special session. The Thursday edition of your adrenaline shot to the brain starts right now. The Leland Conway Show on the way. Your next news update comes up at 10:30. 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

0: Well, this is cool. The senators on the committee that Rand Paul heads up that were questioning Anthony Fauci last week have voted to hold Fauci in contempt of Congress. Senator Rand Paul will join us a little later this morning, but this is awesome. Fauci declined to answer senators' questions more than 100 times during last week's hearing, angering lawmakers who have targeted him for years, Republican lawmakers. I love how NBC News writes that. Angering Republican lawmakers who have targeted him for years. That's right, damn it. We target people that do bad things to the American people and commit human crimes, crimes against humanity. You should target those people. They should be prosecuted. They should be held accountable. The media is a joke. Seriously, journalism's a joke. I started out as a journalist. And I remember in a public radio station of all places, and I was the only conservative in the newsroom, but I had a really cool progressive boss. He was very liberal. We got along great. And I remember one time we were talking about bias in the newsroom, and this is something he said that I have respected my entire career. And I've actually tried to implement it in my time as a commentator, right? Because as a commentator, you have sort of different implied rules as a commentator. And it's not law. It's just like, if I'm commentating, it's my opinion. You know, when you tune in to the Leland Conway Show on News Radio 840 WHAS live on your iHeartRadio app every day, then you're going to get my opinion. I'm not a journalist. Now, I bring you news and commentary on that news. Doesn't mean we can't make news. It just means that it's not my focus. My focus is not to go out and get the story. My focus is to comment on the story that you are concerned about, right? Like, that's the goal. It's different. But I started out on the journalist side, and we were talking about bias, and this doesn't exist anymore. But at that time, my progressive liberal boss said to me something that stuck for a long time. He said, Leland, he said, everyone is biased. I'm biased. You're biased. He said, bias is a product of your upbringing. It's the sum total of your life. It's how you see the world through your personal experiences. He said, bias is not what matters in journalism. He said, fairness is what matters. He's like, I don't care that you're conservative. It's going to affect the words you write and the words you say. But you can be conservative or you can be lefty or liberal and you can still be fair, right? And I always respected him for that because he stood by that. Again, I was conservative. Nobody was trying to push me out of the newsroom. I loved that job. I had a blast while I had it. Much rather do commentary, but I mean, you know, I got that experience of actually being the journalist. And what he was basically saying was, look, I don't care if you're doing a story from your point of view, but get the other point of view when you're doing it. That's what he was trying to tell me. He's like, I don't care that you are conservative in your worldview. Just make sure that you talk to the other side in every story that you do, right? And I thought that was great, and I've carried that with me everywhere. So it's like I try to, even when I'm commentating, I try to like at least put myself in the shoes of the other side of the argument so I understand where they're coming from. It helps you, I think it helps you be a more effective debater. That's my opinion. My opinion is if you have at least put yourself in the shoes of the other side for a minute. But what's happening in America today is a little different, right? Like I can't put myself in the shoes of a socialist because I know they're wrong and they're stupid. So... No, actually, what's funny is I can, in a way, like I can understand why a lot of young people in America are leaning towards it. They're young and dumb and they've been brainwashed by our school system. But also they see, like, if you want people to celebrate capitalism, you got to give them a stake in it. Right. And they see, look, for the first time in American history, this generation is poorer than the last. When it's seven times your annual salary to buy a house, we got a problem. We got a serious problem when it's seven times your annual salary to buy a house. That means you ain't buying a house for a long time, if ever. And when people can't own like a piece of the American dream, then they give up on the American dream, right? This is where Republicans have failed. So from that standpoint, I understand why they're having a moment, why socialists are having a moment. But the journalism that is happening right now is not journalism, because there's no sense of fairness at all. None. There is, we have to promote one particular point of view, and that's it. And this is the thing that drives me nuts, and we'll talk more about Fauci next hour, but when Senator Rand Paul comes on. But this is the thing that drives me nuts about this, right? Like, the media is, I'm going to say, just, it's hard to determine. Like, is it just as responsible as Fauci? Is it more responsible than Fauci? Is it almost as responsible as Fauci for what happened? Fauci drove this, but Fauci was made what he is by the media feeding into it. And you have an individual. This is what blows my mind about the whole story, is you have an individual whose diaries have been exposed. And in the diaries, we know that he knew that the policies he was telling everybody to enact, he knew they were BS. He knew 6 foot of distance was BS. He knew the vaccine didn't prevent the spread. He knew that children were not in danger from the virus. He knew that respirators didn't work. He knew all of these things, and yet he publicly pushed something different, and the media helped him do it. And the fact that he goes before Congress and pleads the fifth 111 times, and the media's like not even curious about that. And the way they write all their stories are like, Republican lawmakers who have targeted him for years. As a journalist, that line, that headline, should tear your soul up. It should tear your soul up. Because your job is to target liars and hold people that are in leadership and powerful positions accountable. And question authority. That's your job as a journalist. It doesn't matter whether the Republicans or the Democrats or, you know, the devil himself, Dr. Fauci, is in charge of things. Your job is to question power, to question authority, and to watch the mainstream media, in specific journalism in America, become something that is a mouthpiece for that corrupt authority is terrifying to me. As a First Amendment absolutist, right, they have a right to say what they're saying, but do they? Do they have a right when they hold the title journalist to do what they're doing? Because of how it, because the whole COVID thing was one of the greatest crimes ever perpetrated on the American people. Because what they were doing is they were trying to overthrow a sitting president. And President Trump unwittingly gave them the ability to do that, because Trump was, I've watched him throughout his two terms now, and I've never seen, except this one time, I've never seen Trump unsure of himself, except in COVID. He didn't know what to do, and I wouldn't either. Right? Like, I mean, if I was given the power to run the country and the free world, and a pandemic like that broke out, and I'm not a scientist, I'm not a doctor, and the people around me are telling me this is the worst thing since sliced bread, or the best thing since sliced bread, it's not the worst thing, but I don't know, that's a bad analogy. Anyway, this is the worst thing, you know, since we found out there was actually a hell, and, you know, how you handle this determine whether you get reelected and all that kind of stuff. Like, he literally didn't know which way was going or coming. I honestly believe that. And I think he got duped. Dr. Birx, Fauci, all these people that were, I think, compromised by Big Pharma saw an opportunity to make money, and the Democrats saw an opportunity to bring the economy down. And they colluded together to do that. And the media was on that side. Because they knew that at that time, when COVID started, the economy was freaking rocking, man. Trump's economy was taking off. We had the tax cuts. We were exporting oil. Gas prices were down under $2. I mean, it was nuts. Things were taking off. People were hiring. Jobs were being created. Businesses were starting up. And the Democrats were like, crap, we can't have this. We can't have people actually being happy. We can't have people actually making money. We can't have people actually achieving the American dream. African Americans and Hispanics were making more money than they than as demographic groups they'd ever made. Like, their incomes were increasing. Minorities' incomes were increasing. Because the tax cuts and the regulatory cuts were unleashing economic activity. And the Democrats were like, we can't have that. We have to keep all these, like, minorities especially, we have to keep them poor, and we have to make them want government handouts, which is not true of most minorities. Most people don't want handouts. But you can take them there if you keep browbeating them, right? Anyway, getting off track a little bit. My point is, they saw an opportunity to take the economy down. And so they did. It was almost like a coup. It was like they used a virus that was barely worse than a cold to help Big Pharma make billions of dollars, which fed into their campaign coffers, and to give themselves more power and take out a political enemy. That's the root of what happened and what Fauci presided over. And as a result of that, people died unnecessarily. These people, the Democrats who participated in this, the media who participated in this, Dr. Fauci and the other authorities that duped President Trump. And I'm not, Trump's not blameless in this. He should have handled it better. I'm just saying, these people all have blood on their hands. They all have blood on their hands. Senate Republicans voted to hold Dr. Anthony Fauci in contempt of Congress after he declined to answer lawmakers' questions during a fiery hearing last week. 8-5 party line vote. Quote, we are voting on whether a witness who has received the benefit of a sweeping federal pardon can be ordered by this committee to answer questions and then defy that order without consequence, said Paul. When you have a pardon, and I want you to understand that this is what's so fascinating to me, that the mainstream media is feigning complete uninterest in this story. You have an individual who was granted a pardon that goes back to 2014, 10 years, and it's a blanket pardon, and there's no conviction. This has never happened before. You don't have a conviction. There was no crime accused. I mean, accused, yes, but I mean, like, you know, obviously Paul was accusing him, but excuse me. You didn't have any criminal proceedings. There doesn't appear to be any on the horizon. And whatever crimes they may go after him at, I as far as I know, during this period of time, statute of limitations most likely has expired on these. And so you give a guy a pardon, and then you're not even slightly curious, why does it go back to 2014, a specific year? The specific year when Fauci used federal funds and illegally went around President Obama's order to stop gain-of-function research and funded gain-of-function research in a country that is technically an enemy of the United States. That was what happened in 2014. And the pardon goes back to 2014. But there was no conviction. There was no criminal trial about that. That's never happened. You basically took a guy and said, whatever this guy's done in the last 10 years, can't prosecute him for it. We don't know what he's done, but whatever he might have done, you can't prosecute him for it. And the media is not even the slightest bit interested in that. And then when you have a pardon, you have immunity. And the reason you give a pardon is so that you can get to the bottom of what has happened elsewhere. There's only two reasons you give a pardon to somebody like this. One, you give a pardon to somebody who served their time or served some time, and there's questions about their innocence, and maybe they were railroaded, maybe it was a bad prosecution, or maybe they were overly charged for something that they did. You give a pardon for those reasons. That's one reason to give a pardon. The other reason you give a pardon is because you want to try to get to the bottom of the criminal activity. And so you pardon somebody, and they have now immunity. And the idea is, then they can they are compelled then to tell the truth about what happened, because there's no way anything they can say can incriminate them. They're compelled to tell the truth. There's nothing that Fauci could have said under that pardon that could incriminate him. Now, here's why I think he did it. This is very important. Here's why I think he pled the fifth, and here is why I think, because I don't think his pardon's going to hold up, and I think he knows it. His lawyers were petitioning President Potato's people for a pardon in the waning hours of the Biden administration. And we all know, and there's an investigation ongoing about this, that President Potato was not in his right mind, and President Potato could not have, in that moment, made a logical decision about Dr. Fauci. And President Potato likely wouldn't have thought to go back 10 years. What happened in this situation is Fauci's attorneys crafted the pardon they wanted based on the criminal actions they knew their client had committed. That's why there's a very specific date. They crafted a pardon that specifically covered criminal activity that they knew their client had committed. And then they went to people who were basically running the White House auto pen in probably some sort of pay-to-play scheme. Who knows? And they got a pardon that really holds no validity. One, it's never been done before. Two, it wasn't issued by the actual president of the United States. Because a potato can't actually issue a pardon. So I think Fauci's attorneys gave him the advice to plead the fifth because they know what's coming. And what's coming beyond this contempt case, and what is much more dangerous to Fauci legally, is that they're going to discover, hopefully in the next 2 years, and then prosecute, and a lot of those 8,000 plus record number of pardons that were issued by President Potato's auto pen machine, they're going to find that there were people around President Potato that were wheeling and dealing and handing out pardons for crimes they knew were committed during their administration. Because what happened during the Biden administration to America was so damaging. It was the attempt to destroy and take down the country from within. And I think that's what they were worried about. I really do. I think ultimately the direction that they gave Fauci was, your pardon is probably not going to hold up under court scrutiny. And you better not say anything here, because these guys will probably prosecute you if you say anything. And it put him, and this, I'm not defending Fauci in any way, shape, or form, because I think that weasel should go to hell. But it put him in a kind of like a rock and a hard place position, right? Because on one hand, if he tells the truth, if his pardon gets nullified, which it probably will, he's screwed. Now he's legally exposed for everything that he did. On the other hand, if he pleads the fifth under the existing pardon, which for now stands, he could be held in contempt. And that's hilarious. So what we understand now, NBC News reported on this sloppily as they did, the committee can refer contempt of Congress resolution directly to the Justice Department or request that Senate Majority Leader John Thune hold a full Senate vote. Now, let me just tell you, John Thune is the most effective Democrat in Congress. And Rand Paul has already said, without calling out John Thune specifically, but he's already said, we're going to go straight to the Justice Department. In fact, Paul said yesterday that the first thing we will do if the resolution is approved, which it was, would be refer the matter directly to the Justice Department. If Paul did ask the full Senate to vote on the resolution, it probably would not have enough support to, you know, that's another thing. I'm just going to throw this out there. Why would Democrats not support holding this guy accountable? Don't Democrats feel duped too? Like, you are you so partisanly blind I mean, I get it. People are wearing the masks still, and that's a that is. Joe Rogan said this the other day, and I thought this was hilarious and correct. The COVID mask that some people are still wearing as they drive their Subaru around on the Waterson really slow in the left hand lane, that's the MAGA hat of the left. The COVID mask is the left wing version of the MAGA hat. It's a symbol. It's a sign. It says, "Hey, I am a progressive. Look at me." And it's funny because I'm like, you have not seen everything that's come out? Are you not able to stare the facts and the truth in the face? Like, if I were a Democrat, I would be all in on prosecuting this nutbag. I'd be like, you screwed us, man. I'd be so pissed off at this nutbag. If I were a Democrat, I would have the pitchforks out, and I would be leading the effort to put this guy in jail. But Paul knows that, and he's smart enough of a political tactician to take this around that to the Justice Department. If Jeanine Pirro, the U.S. Attorney for the District of Columbia, chooses to try to prosecute the case, her office would need to secure an indictment from a grand jury in the district. I got to think that'd be relatively easy, don't you? All right, when we continue, well, we'll talk about this more. Senator Rand Paul is going to join us at 11:45 today. But when we continue, I'm going to talk about this good guy with a gun in Idaho. I got to give hats off to ABC News. They actually interviewed the guy that stopped the mass shooting. Fascinating story. I am sick and tired of hearing the gun control left say the nonsense that comes out of their mouth when the evidence is right there that a gun is simply a tool and in the hands of a good person can save lives. We'll talk about that next. 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
7: How's it going, fellow sports fans? It's Andy West. Let's look back on this day in sports history, August 6th. 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
1: Good Thursday morning to you. I'm WLKY meteorologist Mo Rose with a warm and muggy start to your day. We are dry for now. Temperatures are hovering in the lower 70s. We're going to warm into the 80s later with a few isolated showers and storms. Expect a high of 88. Any rain will diminish later this evening and overnight. We are staying warm with a low of 75. Then your Friday is partly sunny, and then we're watching for scattered showers and storms late day. Expect a high around 89. That's your WLKY weather forecast. I'm meteorologist Mo Rose.
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3: Fair skies, 80 degrees, but it feels like 86 in downtown Louisville. Good morning, everyone. I'm John Shannon, News Radio 840 WHAS, with a quick look at your headlines. Two people are dead and traffic shut down at the I-65 Watterson Expressway split after a FedEx 18-wheeler missed a curve and slammed into a rock wall on the interstate. JCPS students officially back in the classroom to kick off the new academic year. A UPS cargo plane flying out of Louisville experienced a massive bird strike at 5,000 feet shortly after takeoff. U.S. Health Secretary Robert F. Kennedy Jr. decertifying Network of Hope, a Kentucky nonprofit that arranges for organ donations. And the Powerball jackpot up to $856 million after no one won the grand prize last night. Saturday's drawing with a cash value option of the massive jackpot will come out to $372 million. More of the Leland Conway Show on the way next. Your next news update at 11 with Joe Lincoln. I'm John Shannon, News Radio 840 WHAS.
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5: Well, I was wrong, and I have to admit it. Senator Rand Paul is actually coming on at 10:45, not 11:45. 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Okay, so Rand's going to join us in just a few minutes. I wanted to, we'll get to the Second Amendment thing in the next hour because I totally screwed up the time. And if you're just joining us, the Senate committee that Rand Paul chairs has voted this morning to hold Fauci in contempt. And then Rand has already said he's going to send that straight to the Justice Department because he's not going to fool around with the most powerful Democrat in Washington, John Thune, the Republican majority leader, who also happens to be the most powerful Democrat in Washington. So he doesn't want to mess around with that because the partisanship and the spinelessness of the majority of the Republican Party is epic. It's epic. I've never seen people more perfectly positioned to win, doing everything they can to fumble the football. It's utterly insane. It's like, Jonathan, the SAVE Act is supported by 85% of Americans, dude. Pass the damn bill. What are you doing? What are you doing?
6: I don't have the votes.
5: Right? What does that even mean? Of course you have the votes. Shut the hell up. You're the Senate majority leader. You tell people how to vote. We know this happens all the time. Don't tell me you don't have the votes. If you don't have the votes for something 85% of the American people would like to have happen, you suck at your job, dude. You suck at your job. If we don't have the votes that for a bill that 85% of Americans support, you totally suck at your job. That's all I can say to you, man. You should be fired. So anyway, that I get a little sideways about that. This, I hope they send it straight to the Department of Justice, which they're planning to do, which Rand Paul's do. But we'll get the definitive on this in just a few minutes. And then I hope they actually do something with it. Now, I know Jeanine Pirro will have to get an indictment out of the Washington, D.C. area, which can be difficult. But I don't know, when you have so much glaring evidence that Fauci covered up the gain-of-function research, when you have so much glaring evidence that the edicts that he put out he knew were not effective, when you have so much glaring evidence that there was an apparent scheme where Fauci would give taxpayer money to researchers at big institutions, And then these researchers will get a call from people associated with Fauci saying, you know, you got that big donation. You know, probably be a good idea to nominate Fauci for this award for which he gets millions of dollars. And so Fauci was enriching himself by doling out federal tax dollars in the form of research grant money. And then he was leaning on those people that he was giving that money to nominate him for awards, which he then subsequently won, which then enriched his own pocket. It was a quid pro quo. There's so much evidence that that was going on that when you just look at the bare bones of what he did, he clearly committed crime. So we'll see what happens. We'll talk to Dr. Rand Paul in just a minute on News Radio 840 WHAS.
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7: No change as of yet. North and southbound 65's ramp to the Waterson eastbound remains blocked due to an early morning wreck. Now clean up. There's a broken down in the right lane eastbound on 64 near 9th Street. Our next report is in 15 minutes. 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
22: A punching bag. I'm a punching bag, but I am very happy to testify before any congressional oversight committee. I have nothing to hide.
5: News Radio 840 WHAS. I'm Leland Conway. Senator Rand Paul on the line with us. You just heard Dr. Fauci on Fox News in 2022 saying he would be happy to testify. Nothing to hide, Senator. That doesn't seem to be the case now, does it?
23: Yeah, it seems like he wants immunity from telling the truth, though. And that's a real problem. You know, he has immunity from all the crimes he's committed for the last 10 years. And he says, yeah, he'll come in if he's given immunity and he can lie to us. What value would that testimony be? So, right. But Leland, welcome back from your exile. You know, we've been missing you. You've been in exile, and I'm glad that the state of Kentucky is allowing you to come back in and broadcast on our airwaves.
5: It's a good thing, man. It's good to be home. I appreciate it. And love you guys so much. But love what you're doing, too, Senator. I've been watching from afar, and I'm so proud of what you're doing and how you're representing Kentucky, and especially the way that you've been, like, you know, rabidly going after this issue. I've been trying to figure out the why behind the plea the fifth. And I posited this theory this morning. Tell me what you think of it. Is it possible that Fauci's attorneys told him to plead the fifth because there's also an investigation into whether or not President Potato was even in his right mind when this pardon was given, or whether it was the auto pen run by other people, which could nullify a lot of pardons? Is that perhaps what he's trying to do?
23: I think that is one question. The validity of the pardon is a significant question. People need to know if President Biden actually knew who Anthony Fauci was towards the end, whether he made the decision or whether an aide made the decision to have the auto pen sign it. There are a lot of questions with it. The other question, though, is he is not liable for the crimes he committed. He's not liable for lying to Congress or destroying records if he answers truthfully. But to answer truthfully is embarrassing, and it's sort of which embarrassment does he want? The embarrassment of pleading the fifth, or the embarrassment of coming in and having to say over and over that he destroyed government records, yes, I did it, yes, I did it. But the thing is had he testified, he could also say, yes, I did it, but I didn't know at the time it was against the law, or I thought these weren't records. I mean, he could come up with ridiculous but not very defensible arguments, but he could have spent 2 or 3 hours doing that. I think he would have come off better, actually. I would have liked to hear an apology. I'm sorry. Maybe we shouldn't have funded this dangerous research in China. And really, this is where the debate has gotten off of the concerns, or away from the concerns that I have. He just simply wants to make an argument of what is the definition of gain of function. By my definition, I never funded it. Instead of the more appropriate way of looking at this, was the research dangerous? Not that it fits some specific definition that you've changed 14 times and that he keeps modifying, but was it dangerous and was it appropriate to fund this? And that's why I bring it back even further. You know, back to 2010, he funded dangerous gain-of-function research in the Netherlands, and there they mutated the bird flu and made it more transmissible through the air between mammals. And this is a terrible thing to do because the bird flu is about 50% fatal to humans when they get it. But fortunately, humans don't get it very often, and it doesn't go human to human. But if you mutated the bird flu to make it go human to human, now we're talking about a bioweapon. And yeah, that debate's been going on since 2010, whether that research should be funded. Anthony Fauci always in favor, whether it should be published or not, because it's a roadmap to bioweapons. And Anthony Fauci once again in favor. But many, many scientists who we don't even know what political party they belong to have been opposed to him. So this started out as a nonpartisan debate, but the Democrats' love for Anthony Fauci is unequaled, unparalleled, and they just defend him no matter, you know, whether a million Americans died or not.
5: What's his why in that gain of function research? Like, what do you think, in his heart of hearts, does he really think that saves lives somehow? Or is there some potential monetary gain that he's getting from doing that?
23: I think probably he's just mistaken enough to think that it's worthwhile. You know, he wrote in the Washington Post in 2011 that even if a scientist were bitten, even if a pandemic were to occur, that gain of function, the knowledge gained was worth the risk. And there are people who look at research as sort of like a religion. And so it's the same way they look at vaccines, too. And I'm not against all vaccines. I'm for being judicious and looking at the risks and benefits. But the other side is religiously for, slavishly for. You should never question what science, what Mr. Science or Dr. Science Fauci tells you. And really, that's not the best approach for going forward, you know, in trying to find the best cures for people. There always should be people questioning. And it's also part of informed consent. And the difference between you getting the vaccine or your parents who might be 80 years old getting the vaccine or your children who are might be 5 or 10 years old getting the vaccine, those are different scenarios. And each one of them has to ask the question, what are the risks and benefit? And I still admit that during the 2020, 2021, when it was very dangerous, I'm thinking the risks of the disease were greater than the risks of the vaccine if you were 75, 80 years old. And that doesn't please everybody, but that's kind of what I think. But I never thought the risks of the disease if your kid was 15, 20, 25. Essentially, no healthy kids died. No healthy young people died. And so I think the risks of the vaccine actually were greater for that younger group.
5: Yeah, totally agree. And I think we're seeing the results of that now. What is the let's dive to the heart of the crime that he may or may not have committed. Is the accusation that he lied about gain of function, or is the accusation the potential crime that he might have committed also that he would give out NIH grants for research and then his people would lean on the people who were recipients of that to nominate him for prizes that gave him more money? Are all of those things rolled up in the potential accusations, potential criminal activity that he was involved in?
23: Well, the two big crimes that he committed that he's been pardoned for are lying to Congress and destroying federal records. So from 2014 to 2025, I think he committed those crimes on several occasions. But the crime that he's being referred to the Department of Justice for now is contempt of Congress. So this is a brand new crime. This is refusing to testify. And people say, well, he pled the fifth. Well, there's going to be a legal question for judges. And there is some precedent going back to the Supreme Court saying that if you've been granted immunity, that you have to agree to testify. You can't get a pardon and then plead the fifth, that they're inconsistent with each other. Now, the court will have to determine this, and I can't guarantee that we'll win. I think it's an open question. But we have now voted, our committee voted this morning, a contempt of Congress. So the contempt of Congress is a resolution recommending it. Congress has no power to prosecute. Department of Justice does. So this morning after the vote, I'm sending couriers over there to hand deliver to the Attorney General and to the U.S. Attorney in D.C. who would try the case. We've sent over referrals. We may well try to vote on it in the Senate, but it'll be another month till we could do that. And I wanted the referrals to go over immediately and also wanted them to see the conclusion of our committee. And so those referrals will go over today, and we'll await word from the DOJ whether they'll take this up.
5: What is your reaction, Senator Paul, to the media framing this as you targeting Fauci?
23: You know, I think there are serious questions that have nothing to do with partisan politics. I started out completely objectively, completely objective on Anthony Fauci. I had no axe to grind, didn't know who he was, frankly, and asked him honest questions, and then became increasingly frustrated as I discovered, as we looked into his emails through subpoena, that he was saying one thing in public and saying another in private.
5: Yeah.
23: And these weren't small sort of errors. In private, he was acknowledging the virus looked like it was manipulated. In private, he acknowledged that they did gain of function research in China, and he was very worried about it. In public, he said it was conspiracy theory. There's nothing to see here. He commissioned a paper where they said a lab leak is not plausible. These are strong words. In private, he said that the first cases didn't come from the wet market. In public, he did say. But he wasn't a disinterested or objective individual. He knew if it came from the lab, he would have or share culpability or responsibility in this. If it came from nature, it's just an act of nature and nobody's fault. So he had an incentive to keep driving the debate away from the lab and towards nature. And he had an end result, you know, a conflict of interest on this. So I don't know if people think that's a vendetta, they can interpret it that way. I think this is his partisan attack to try to, damage the credentials of the committee and myself. But frankly, I've always just wanted the truth. I've told people I would have accepted. I'm sorry. I apologize. And I made mistakes. And moving forward, this research is very dangerous. And, you know, in the past, I've been an advocate for it. But I realize now that there's a possibility it came from the lab and that my funding could have aided and abetted that. But he's never willing to make any of those admissions. And so, if people think that that is somehow a personal attack or a vendetta, they can interpret it that way. But I've always been asking very specific questions. The opening question to the hearing, the first question that he pled the fifth on was, why did you make the decision to fund this lab? And really, if you look at that specifically, there's no answer they can go to jail on because that's his opinion. Why did you fund this? He could say, I never knew anything about it. He could say, I thought it was safe. He could say, I discounted that they were doing gain of function. But those aren't crimes. Those are just his opinion. But by refusing to give his opinion showed that, really this is on him, and history's going to judge him harshly for this, I think.
5: Yeah. Yeah, I think the next life is going to judge him pretty harshly, too. So, Senator Rand Paul, thank you for holding him accountable, because we're seeing very few people from that era be held accountable, and we appreciate it. Thank you for your time today.
23: Thanks, Leland.
5: All right, have a good one. Senator Rand Paul, I got a couple more comments. I'm going to play you the rest of this audio of Fauci when we continue. I'm Leland Conway, News Radio 840 WHAS, live on your iHeartRadio app.
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3: No change on 65. Northbound continues slow into Shepherdsville thanks to construction. Then north and southbound 65's ramp to eastbound Watterson remain blocked for cleanup from an early morning wreck. Our next report is in 15 minutes. Chuck Ingram, News Radio 840 WHAS.
4: Good Thursday morning to you. I'm WLKY meteorologist Mo Rose with a warm and muggy start to your day. We are dry for now. Temperatures are hovering in the lower 70s. We're going to warm into the 80s later with a few isolated showers and storms. Expect a high of 88. Any rain will diminish later this evening and overnight. We are staying warm with a low of 75. Then your Friday is partly sunny. Then we're watching for scattered showers and storms late day. Expect a high around 89. That's your WLKY weather forecast. I'm meteorologist Mo Rose.
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6: It's 11:01, sunny skies and 84 degrees with a real feel of 92. Good morning, I'm Joe Lincoln. Two deaths have been reported after a FedEx semi hit a wall in Louisville this morning. The incident took place at around 5 o'clock on Thursday on the I-65 south ramp to I-264 east. The LMPD is reporting that the semi missed the curve as it was heading northbound on the ramp. It then crossed into the southbound ramp and hit a rock wall head on. Two men were killed as a result. Police say the affected ramps will remain closed for approximately 2 to 3 hours while investigators process the scene and crews clear the wreckage. Motorists are encouraged to avoid the area and seek alternate routes. The buses are rolling this morning as students return to class in Jefferson County Public Schools. Paul Miles has more.
7: Start times in Jefferson County remain the same as last year, 7:30, 8:40, and 9:40, depending on the school. As for security, JCPS Police Chief Todd Kessinger says,
25: we will have an SRO assigned to every middle school and high school. We will also partner the SRO up with our risk assessment coordinator. So what we've been able to do is to give them a primary assignment of a middle school and high school and then kind of team them up with three schools, so they'll have their primary assignment, and then they will have two elementary schools to cover.
7: The district has also added 4 canines to patrol the schools. I'm Paul Miles.
6: A Senate committee has voted to hold Dr. Anthony Fauci in contempt of Congress. Senate Homeland Security and Governmental Affairs Committee Chair Senator Rand Paul argued Fauci should have answered their questions because of the full pardon former President Biden granted him.
26: Dr. Fauci faced no risk of federal prosecution. All he had to do was tell the truth. More than 100 times, though, he refused.
6: The vote by the committee comes after the former White House health advisor invoked the Fifth Amendment more than 100 times in a hearing last week about the COVID-19 pandemic. Fauci refused to answer questions, saying he thinks committee chair and Republican Senator Rand Paul wants to see him behind bars and is obsessed with him. Paul accuses Fauci of covering up COVID's origins and of unnecessarily closing schools. Americans need to earn around $110,000 to comfortably afford a typical home for sale in the U.S. Michael Kastner reports.
27: That's according to a new Redfin report that looked at the annual income a household would need to purchase a medium-priced home in June 2026. The necessary $110,000 income is just 0.5% lower than last year's record high amount. While Redfin estimates the median U.S. household earned nearly $88,000 in June, up 4% from a year ago. I'm Michael Kastner.
6: Your next news update at 11:30. I'm Joe Lincoln, News Radio 840 WHAS.
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0: Love that song. Gets me fired up every time I hear it. Blackberry Smoke, Waiting on Thunder. News Radio 840 WHAS. I am Leland Conway. Thanks to Senator Rand Paul for stopping by on a day in which he is making news. The Senate committee that he chairs will send over a recommendation to the Department of Justice for criminal charges against Dr. Anthony Fauci for refusal to testify to Congress, despite the fact that he has immunity. This is 2022 on Fox News.
1: Well, if I become a punching bag, I'm a punching bag, but I am very happy to testify before any congressional oversight committee. I have nothing to hide. I can explain and validate everything that I've done. So, you know, it's going to be inconvenient if they actually are out there essentially threatening to make my life miserable, but I'm going to do what I need to do, and that is cooperate fully, because we have nothing to hide at all.
2: Under the advice of my attorneys,
0: oh yeah,
2: I will invoke my right under the Fifth Amendment of the Constitution.
0: What color is your tie?
2: To refrain from answering your questions. On the advice of counsel,
0: blue eyes?
2: I respectfully decline based upon my rights.
0: What color is your hair?
2: The Fifth
0: gray?
2: Amendment, I respectfully decline to answer based on the advice.
0: Is that jacket
2: of counsel,
0: you're wearing
2: I respectfully
0: blue?
2: Decline to answer based upon my rights. Under the Fifth Amendment to the Constitution.
0: Oh, okay. Okay.
1: Well, if I become a punching bag, I'll...
0: Blah, blah. Okay, so here's the crime. By the way, let me ask you this question. Name and town, please, when you use the talkback. Go to the live feed for WHAS on the iHeartRadio app. It's that easy. Click the red microphone. Immediate access to the show. Name and town. Tell us where you're at in the listening area and what's your name. Let me ask you this question, and then I want to dive into something that Fauci said there. Do you think this matters? And let me explain what I mean by this. Is this water under the bridge? COVID is over. Let sleeping dogs lie. Let's move on. Or is this important that Fauci and others be held accountable? Because the media is telling us, CNN actually said this the other day. They had a panel, and they were like, no one cares about this. It's already over. It's 5 years ago. And that's true. It is 5 years ago. And typically, a political story from 5 years ago is not really that interesting. But when your grandma died because of what Fauci did, I imagine it's still interesting to you. So let me explain, because here's – I want to know, do you care? Or do you say, hey, let's just move on? And my contention is, I'll just tell you what I think. I want to hear what you think. But what I believe is that this has to happen. Accountability has to be had. Because here's the real crime. You know, we could talk about gain-of-function research, and that's a crime, and it is. And it's a serious crime. And it created this disease in the first place. Now, that's one of them. Another crime I believe that Fauci committed was giving away NIH money and getting his minions to lean on the people who received that money to nominate him for prizes so he would get millions of dollars in prize money. But I think the crime that was probably deadliest, the crime that puts real blood on Dr. Anthony Fauci's hands, and this is what I want to see him go on trial for more than anything else. The gain of function research, people are going to figure out a way to do that, whether Fauci's in place or not. I don't like it. It should stop. It's dangerous. But the thing that Fauci did that I want him to face criminal justice for in this life and to burn in hell for in the next life is how he hid effective treatments to COVID in order for the vaccine to be rolled out and forced on people. Because that is the crime that led around the world to hundreds of thousands, possibly millions of deaths. unnecessarily. That is the crime, because it was done for one reason and one reason only. Purely for profit. And I am a raging capitalist. I love to make money. But I want to make money, because I was raised right, the right way. I want to be able to, and we've been blessed in our lives, my wife and I. But I want to be able to lay my head on the pillow at night and know that every dollar I made honestly. And I made it by providing something that helped someone else in their time of need. Because to me, that's what capitalism is at its core. It doesn't matter what the school system tells your kids capitalism is. It doesn't matter what Mayor Mom Donnie tells people what capitalism is. It doesn't matter what these numbskull, numbnut dumbasses running around the country and the democratic socialists of America think capitalism is. What capitalism is fulfilling a need in an open and free exchange between two free individuals. That's what it is, and it's beautiful. But what happens when people distort it is a crime against humanity. And they knew that ivermectin worked. They knew that there were hydroxychloroquine worked. They knew that there were treatments that could save lives. And one of the most egregious stories, I don't mean to relitigate this, but I think it's important that we don't let people forget this. One of the most egregious stories, when the ivermectin thing came out, they did a study, and I don't know who headed this up. I don't know if it was Fauci or not. I don't know. But certainly he was in the world that saw this happening and said nothing. So they decided to do an experiment to see if ivermectin worked, per se. Like, I say that in air quotes. And what they did was they rigged the experiment. They waited, because what was known early was that ivermectin worked, but it was way more effective if you administered it early, and if you administered it late, it may do nothing. So you had to get it ASAP. So as soon as you knew you had COVID, you needed to be on ivermectin. And it worked. Undisputably, it worked. But if you got it late, it could be non-effective. And so when they set up the experiment so that they could poo-poo this, what they did was they did two things. Both were egregious. Number one, they administered the ivermectin very, very, very late on purpose. They waited until late. They knew that there was an efficacy at the beginning, but they waited until very late in the process on these people, and they died. And in some cases, they overdosed them. And you got to understand, ivermectin won the Nobel Peace Prize for its ability to safely protect people, its antiviral properties safely. You have to really just pour it on to overdose people, because it's so safe. It's one of the safest medicines ever created. So they murdered people in Africa. They deliberately murdered people in Africa. And then they came back and they said, well, it looks like ivermectin, not only does it not work, but it's also dangerous, which was a total lie. It was a fabrication. And again, I'm not saying Fauci oversaw that. He may have, I don't know. But he was in the world that knew this was going on and didn't say anything about it, right? In other words, we knew ivermectin worked, and we never did any full-on, let's do some studies and then let's put this out there. There was none of that. And so, again, but what Fauci did do was he deliberately hid, because those of you don't know already, and you probably do, but for those of you who don't, Operation Warp Speed, which was a Trump policy, by the way. Operation Warp Speed was get the vaccine out as quickly as possible. In order to get the vaccine out as quickly as possible, you had to have an emergency authorization, because there was no way to study the efficacy of the vaccine, which meant we were going to be medically experimenting on the entire country, which is bad enough in and of itself. But in order to get emergency authorization, by law, you have to have no other efficacy treatments. In other words, the existence of ivermectin was an inconvenience to Big Pharma because Big Pharma got immunity. They were like, we're not going to make this if you don't give us immunity because we know we don't have time to test it, which means we know it's going to be poison, but we'll make billions off of it if you give us immunity. That's essentially the conversation that was had. And that's bad enough. But the worst part, and this is where I lay this at the foot of Fauci. He actively covered up ivermectin's efficacy and other treatments. There were three parts to this. One, he actively covered it up. Two, in order to actively cover it up, he threatened, meaning he was putting the pressure on, to threaten the medical licenses of any doctor who questioned this, which effectively killed any pushback. And then he shepherded basically this vaccine getting out untested on the American people. And people died. But here's the worst part. Because Fauci, he will hide behind this all day long because he's a freaking weasel. This is the worst part. All of that is bad enough. But it's still fine if they don't force you to take it. And it's still fine if they don't silence opposition to it and questions about it. But they didn't. Under his leadership, they not only silenced any opposition, threatened the medical licenses, openly mocked and colluded with the federal government to kill off Twitter accounts at the time, Twitter, and Facebook. I got banned from Facebook for 24 hours for saying the following. If you want to mitigate the risks of COVID, this is what I said, word for word. If you want to mitigate the risks of COVID, go outside, get some sunlight, take vitamin D, get exercise, and eat a clean, healthy diet to build your immune system. That's all I said. There was absolutely nothing factually wrong about that. It was not medical advice. It was medical advice from my own doctor. And I didn't say that it would prevent COVID. I simply said it would mitigate the symptoms, meaning that if you lived a healthy lifestyle, if you went outside and it got some sunlight, you got some natural vitamin D, you got some vitamin D supplement. And now we find out, by the way, that America was chronically low on vitamin D and that having strong vitamin D was the number one indicator for a very easy COVID experience or not getting it at all. Everything I said was true, but Facebook kicked me off because that was somehow not telling you to go get the vaccine. They paid influencers to tell you to go get the vaccine, and then they threatened your company, and they mandated that your company force you to get the vaccine, and they got people fired from their jobs. They forced nurses and doctors and medical professionals who knew this was dangerous. They forced military members to get this experiment, and Fauci was behind it all. And that led to deaths because they gave you no choice. They silenced your questions and they rushed a drug out for profit with full immunity. That is the real crime behind what Fauci was the pinnacle of. That's why he should burn in hell in the next life and he should be held justice accountable for legally in this current life because he is an evil, despicable human being. And there's a lot of people that went along with it and didn't question it that are also scum. Maybe they don't rise to the level of his influence, but there are a lot of people in the media who helped. There are a lot of people in the media who helped cover this up, who helped mock, who helped silence. Governor Andy Beshear sent the state police to churches on Easter. They need to be held accountable for this. And maybe I'm, and that's why I asked the question, do we just need to let this go? Because I've been told before, like, hey, Leland, you just need to let that go. I'm going to tell you right now, I think one of the best decisions I ever made in my life is to not touch that vaccine. And I was fortunate when that happened at the time to be working for a company that refused to bow to that, and I did not have to take it, but Most people didn't have that. Most people didn't have that luxury. A lot of people had to take that thing. And maybe they got lucky, but now we're finding out, man, I still don't think they've fully uncovered just how bad it is, right? I think people are left to just make the assumptions based on the experiences and the anecdotes. I mean, there's some real studies out there that show what it did in terms of to your heart and to other things, but there are not any real true strong answers. You know, and it's because it's impossible to roll a vaccine out in less than a year. Like, you can't do that. There's no way to test it. There's no way to know. And so they just bypassed it. And that's the crime against humanity that I'm talking about. And for that, I don't think 5 years is enough time, right? Like, we still lament the Nazis, right? We still lament the rise of the Nazis in World War II, right? We still lament that. Like, that's still, and we should. Right. We still lament slavery. Right. We should. Those are bad stains on America's history and bad stains on world society history. We didn't have anything to do with the rise of the Nazis, but stains on the world society history. Right. Like, those are stains on human history. This is a stain on human history. And it's a big one. And I don't think it should be let go. So I applaud Senator Rand Paul. I thank him for coming on the program and you know, the news that broke today that they're going to send this over to the Justice Department. But I think it's a totally apropos. And I think it's still fresh in my mind, dude, because it was traumatic. I mean, you got to understand the fallout from what they did. And there were multiple motives here. One motive was profit, right? One motive was profit, the big pharma companies. The other motive was political power. Those were the two motives that were behind why they did what they did. And they took advantage of a president that was caught off guard by this. And frankly, very few areas, I'll say this about Trump, but in that area, I think he was in over his head, right? I think Trump is a fascinating human character, and I support his presidency. I voted for him 3 times. I support most of what he's doing right now. I'll criticize him. He's wrong, and there are some things, but the reality is, in that particular situation, Trump was in over his head, and people like Fauci drove the bus on this. And they drove the bus for 2 reasons, political power and money. And that is why, by the way, the evidence of what I just said, you can't say, oh, Leland, you're just saying that. That's your opinion. No, the evidence is right there in how the media is handling this story. Completely uninterested in a guy who pled the fifth despite having pardon immunity. Completely uninterested in a guy whose diary shows that he felt the opposite of what he said publicly, and that what he said publicly was driving American policy and killing American people. That to me is wild. And that's still happening. So yeah, this story is relevant, in my opinion. It's relevant until these people are held accountable. And I think it's high time we stop letting Washington lead us around by the nose. You know what I mean? Like, swamp Washington lead us around by the nose. It's high time the American people take our government back and say, look, we're in charge here. You work for us, you jackwagon. And your ass is fired. And also, we're going to throw it in jail. Right? Like, I mean, honestly, it's high time we start getting to that point where the American people start saying, we've had enough. We've had enough. Pass the damn SAVE Act. 80% of us agree with this. Past daylight savings time, 80% of us agree with this, and stop this nonsense. So anyway, hit us up in the talk back under the live feed for WHAS on the iHeartRadio app. Click the red microphone. All right, I promised I got to talk about the good guy with the gun. Tomorrow I have a fun story. I think you're going to like this. We have a space alien update. I'm fascinated with this topic. I'm not saying I believe it. I'm just saying I'm fascinated with it. And I got some stuff for you on the space alien front. Maybe none of this stuff matters, right? Maybe none of this stuff we're talking about matters. We'll see. We'll see. We'll get into that tomorrow on a Friday. I am Leland Conway, News Radio 840 WHAS, live on your iHeartRadio app.
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12: North and southbound 65's ramp to eastbound Watterson remain blocked from the early wreck. The cleanup continues. Southbound 71, very heavy now from above Buckner towards Crestwood thanks to construction. Our next report is in 15 minutes. Chuck Ingram, News Radio 840 WHAS.
13: Good Thursday morning to you. I'm WLKY meteorologist Mo Rose with a warm and muggy start to your day. We are dry for now. Temperatures are hovering in the lower 70s. We're going to warm into the 80s later with a few isolated showers and storms. Expect a high of 88. Any rain will diminish later this evening and overnight. We are staying warm with a low of 75. And your Friday is partly sunny. And then we're watching for scattered showers and storms late day. Expect a high around 89. That's your WLKY weather forecast. I'm meteorologist Mo Rose.
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0: medications to take them before symptoms start and allergy season hits.
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0: For children heading off to school, she recommends children shower and change their clothes before bedtime. 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
12: 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What we ask is that you give us your name and town. We want to know what area in the listener area that you're actually in. And that's just so we can just kind of know where you are. We're not spying on you. I don't need your last name. You know, we just want to know, you know.
13: Hey, Leland, this is Brian from Jeffersonville.
12: There you go.
13: In regards to the vaccine, I did not get vaxxed.
12: Good for you.
13: And as much as they derided us not getting vaxxed, I think they needed a good section of us to not get vaxxed to be the control.

0: group in case something went desperately wrong. Just my 2 cents worth.
1: Yeah, well, we were experimented on. There's no question that we were part of a massive worldwide medical experiment. No question
2: Hello,
1: at all.
2: This is James in Louisville, and I believe it matters very much that the whole country slash world realizes how much of a liar Fauci is.
1: Yes, I agree. That's what I'm saying, man. I don't think... This is the other thing I was going to say. I didn't mean to make this whole conversation about this. Good Lord, we've talked about Fauci for 2 hours. Unbelievable. But there's a whole other aspect of this. Remember, they kept your kids out of school. Remember, Bashir sent the state police to church to keep you out of church, but they kept your kids out of school, and they screwed up an entire young generation's developed communications and have you heard of the Gen Z stare? Right? They talk about how you go to, like, the burnt coffee place where you pay $8.50 for the burnt coffee, and the blue-haired barista who's Gen Z stares at you like they're a zombie and doesn't interact with you. That is a direct result of a combination of, social media exposure, digital exposure, lack of ability to communicate because of living such a digital life, and then what we did when we cut them off from learning how to communicate with each other in school. That's manifesting now. So it's 100%. All of those things are part of that crime that Fauci committed that really, really messed the country up.
3: Yeah, this is George from Taylorsville. You know what would have been beautiful during that session? For Fauci did the Fifth Amendment is if every time he did that, the senators would have played the 2022 Fox clip that you played that said that he would be glad to in front of the Senate because he has nothing to hide or nothing.
1: Yeah, I love it. Yeah. No, it's this clip here.
4: To testify before any congressional oversight committee, I have nothing to hide. I can explain and validate everything that I've done. So, it's going to be inconvenient if they actually are out there essentially threatening to make my life miserable. But I'm going to do what I need to do, and that is cooperate fully because we have nothing to hide at all.
1: Yeah, just saying. All right. Okay. Real quick, I want to switch gears in just a minute. I want to talk about this hero bystander who was not a bystander. He took action. In Twin Falls, Idaho, the mass shooting that happened this last weekend at an In-N-Out Burger, the guy's name is Jordan Salinas. And he had witnessed a mass shooting back in 2021. This is a wild story. And after he witnessed that, he started training with his own firearm. And he's a healthcare worker. And gives permanent care to his brother, who is wheelchair bound. And he and his girlfriend were out that Saturday morning riding horseback in Idaho. And they got done and they decided to go to In-N-Out Burger. And as they approached, they noticed what was happening. And he took action and fired shots at the shooter. He didn't hit the shooter, but just the pushback, just the response... led the shooter to shoot themselves, because these people that do these mass shootings are cowards, and the slightest fight back will often cause them to turn the gun on themselves. And so that's exactly what happened in this case. And it was kind of funny because I have a friend in the firearms industry that did a video analyzing how this guy did, and he didn't do too bad. Right. I mean, his form was not too bad in terms of how he went about digging in on that guy. Anyway, I got to credit ABC News for this, because they actually did interview Jordan Salinas and they actually let him speak. And he turned out to be a really good ambassador for the gun community. So I'll give you that when we continue in just a minute. I'm Leland Conway, News Radio 840 WHAS, live on your iHeartRadio app. By the way, have you ever had a rental car nightmare? I know I have, multiple times. And sometimes you feel like you're just you're just kind of giving yourself over to a world you can't control, right? Well, I had a coworker that reserved a vehicle somewhere else, and they got there and found out that it was not available. And then they were handed a van that had no air conditioning and even a flat tire. 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
6: 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Traffic.
7: North and southbound 65's ramp to eastbound Watterson remain blocked from the early wreck. The cleanup continues. Southbound 71, very heavy now from above Buckner towards Crestwood thanks to construction. Our next report is in 15 minutes. 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
24: I live in Louisville, Kentucky, but I'm down here at my place in Bonita Springs, Florida, and I am listening live.
1: There you go. Bonita Springs. Okay, that's awesome. So from Kentucky, but has a place in Bonita Springs, Florida. Love it. That's awesome.
25: Hey, Leland, this is Tony from the truck plant. I mean, I lost a father-in-law to this disease. Like you said, our kids were changed from school. They did worse because they weren't in school. They lost out on that opportunity. A lot of people lost lots of things. Some people lost their jobs. Mostly they lost faith in the government. And, yeah, he needs to be accountable for all this.
1: Yeah, it's Tony at the truck plant. They need to, you know, that's a great point by Tony there, that a lot of people lost faith in the government. And it's funny to me when I see the left still, still out there like, I want the government to do more for me. Really? You do? Because the government ain't here to help you. That's the truth. So, all right. Look, I intended to talk about this for more today, but obviously Fauci took over the show, the Fauci, and Senator Rand Paul popping on and telling us about the fact they're going to recommend charges directly to the DOJ, which I think is phenomenal. But there was the mass shooting that happened over the last weekend out in Twin Falls, Idaho, at an In-N-Out Burger there. A good guy with a gun stopped that shooting. And I gotta give a little bit of credit here to ABC News for actually stepping up and interviewing the guy, Jordan Salinas, who was the individual with the gun. And what was interesting was this guy, if you've seen the video, it's fascinating. He's got a buddy of mine, Rob Pincus, who's a firearms instructor. He put out... he put out a video and he was like, style points for the cowboy hat and jorts, because he was wearing jorts and he had like a Indiana Jones style cowboy hat and he had a suppressor on his pistol, which was awesome, because that's a thing that the left is always trying to tell us that we can't have. And here's a good guy with a pistol that's suppressed. And he's firing at this mass shooter. And the police say that he saved lives.
26: But they're praising Jordan for helping save so many.
27: Well, the investigators say that you probably saved a lot of lives.
28: My goal was to try to help as many people get home as possible. You know, to be with their families, to be with their friends. That was the entire goal.
1: Now, I watched the video, and there was a couple things that I really noticed. That this guy, so he apparently was witness to a mass shooting years ago, back in 2021. And so he took it upon himself to, look, I gotta train. This is something that we all hope never happens to any of us. And, you know, full disclosure, I'm a firearms instructor and... you know, work within that industry, and I love it. I love educating people on the fact that they are their own first responder. And one of the things that drives my passion is, you know, I started out, and there's people listening to me right now who know how I started out. And even though I grew up around guns, I mean, I got my first rifle when I was 11, and I won my first competition with it when I was 12. But I really only came to pistols. I mean, I got in it pretty early, like as soon as I could, like when you turn 21 and you can get a concealed. I probably got my concealed carry permit. I want to say I was probably in my early 20s. So I got it pretty quick. But I remember not knowing anything about it. And I remember probably going about 10 years after I bought my first pistol and I got my concealed carry permit without carrying and without really doing any kind of training whatsoever. And so now what drives my passion is that I was like every other gun owner. And we have, there's a statistic that bothers me. Only about 3% of concealed carry permit holders in America, and that's 26 million people nationwide. So of all Americans, and Kentucky is a constitutional carry state, which I fully support, but I think you should still get a permit because you get reciprocity with other states when you do that. And there's 26 million people that have gone through the effort to get a concealed carry permit. And of those 26 million, by the way, that is the least likely demographic in America to commit a crime of any type. And I mean, you got to remember, you get background check. Like if you're a Kentuckian and you get a Kentucky concealed carry permit, not only are you getting background check when you buy a gun, but you're getting background checked every month. That's the way. This is one reason why Kentucky's permit is accepted. One of the most accepted permits in the country. One is because if you actually do go get the permit, you actually have to shoot the gun. A lot of states like that and offer reciprocity to the states that do that. But Kentucky also, the way it's set up, state police runs an automatic background check on every concealed carry permit holder every month. It's a behind the scenes thing. It's just double checking that, hey, yeah, you still are eligible to, right? And a lot of states like that because it means that, and 99.999999% of the time, those people are the least criminal likely in the country, right? So the point is, this guy sees a mass shooting in 2021. He says, I got to train. And the fact that only 3% of the 26 million that carry guns around every day actually go and get a class and train and do that, I mean, it's like, that's really bad. This guy did. And you can tell from the video that he's been training. He's squared up to the target. He's in a fighting stance. He has his stances bladed, right? He's got a nice, strong grip. And what I watched when I watched him fire his pistol, the muzzle, very little movement in the muzzle. So he's got a good grip. He's got a good fundamental stance and grip. So good on him. Jordan Salinas is an American hero. More guns, less crime, as my friend John Lott would like to say. So I encourage you, go out and get a gun and train with it. Because the average police response time in America to a critical call is 3 minutes and 38 seconds. And a lot of bad stuff can be done in that time. Be the good guy with a gun and be trained with it like Jordan Salinas. I am Leland Conway. Space aliens on the docket tomorrow. Have a great day. I am Leland Conway, News Radio 840 WHA. It's live on your iHeartRadio app. Thank you for listening.

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1: The Eagles are extending their residency at the Sphere in Las Vegas.
2: Welcome to the Hotel California. Such a lovely place.
3: In a post on Instagram, the band said four additional shows have been added due to overwhelming demand. They are scheduled for January 15th, 16th, 22nd, and 23rd. The Eagles have booked 72 shows at the Sphere since 2024, making their residency the longest in the venue's history. I'm Mark Mayfield.
1: TikTok is under pressure for not quickly removing a live stream of Perez Hilton, apparently cutting himself with a knife.
4: The graphic live stream was flagged within seconds by followers of the celebrity blogger, but stayed up for about 20 minutes. TikTok says its automated moderation system flagged it for removal within 90 seconds, but that a moderator error caused a delay in shutting it down. The Miami-Dade Sheriff's Office's Hilton was taken to a local hospital where he's receiving medical attention. The 48-year-old's family and team released a statement on Wednesday asking for privacy during what they called a difficult time. I'm Tammy Trujillo.
1: And Spidey sets another record.
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5: 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I am totally out of control.
1: Spider-Man Brand New Day earned $42 million on Tuesday. That's an all-time high for a Tuesday take at the box office. That's entertainment. I'm Daria Albinger.
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16: From ABC News, I'm Brian Clark. The war in Iran's led to dwindling supplies of crucial air defense missiles in the national stockpile. And Mick Mulroy, an ABC News contributor and former Deputy Assistant Secretary of Defense, says
17: we should be concerned. If the reports are correct, we have some like the THAAD that are down 80%. And that is significant in that not just our forces rely on these for defensive purposes, but so do our allies and partners in the region.
16: White House Press Secretary Karoline Leavitt said today that a Washington Post reported dust-up between President Trump and Defense Secretary Pete Hegseth over the stockpile, quote, never happened. 1 week after Dr. Anthony Fauci refused to answer questions at a Senate hearing on his handling of the COVID-19 pandemic, that Senate committee voted to hold him in contempt of Congress, setting up a referral to the Justice Department. Chairman Rand Paul said before the party line vote,
6: Dr. Fauci faced no risk of federal prosecution. All he had to do was tell the truth. More than 100 times, though, he refused.
16: But Democratic Senator Gary Peters said this vote would hurt the committee's credibility moving forward.
11: Future witnesses will argue that appearing before Congress exposes them to punishment regardless of whether they comply with a subpoena and invoke a constitutional protection.
16: Federal authorities are investigating whether Iranian-backed hackers are those who've targeted dozens of water systems across the country. ABC's Jim Ryan says this has happened before.
18: There is some precedent to the phenomenon. In early 2024, hackers got into the water supply system in the tiny town of Mule Shoe, Texas, causing the downtown water tower to briefly overflow. That cyber attack was linked to hackers backed by the Russian government.
16: Food safety concerns continue, and cyclosporiasis cases linked to iceberg lettuce have been reported in a number of states. Federal officials now say jalapenos linked to a salmonella outbreak have been connected to a grower in Mexico. You're listening to ABC News.
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3: Welcome in. We are rolling Thursday edition. Clay and Buck, a bunch of different stories to dive into with you. Fallout continues over Abdul El-Sayed winning the Michigan Democrat primary and running against Mike Rogers, who we had on the program yesterday. We will continue to discuss. We'll have some fun still with people weighing in on the $10 million WNBA Challenge. Buck, I like to hop on our YouTube. Hello to everyone watching us on YouTube. You can click the live button, go subscribe. We've been adding a lot of subscribers, and the audience has continued to grow. And every time we talk about the WNBA $10 million trans team bet, everything else skyrockets in terms of the audience that is interested in that on YouTube. So we love all you guys. I think there's a great deal of interest in humor and absurdity and ridicule of the far left positions. And so we're going to continue to do that. You can find us now on YouTube in addition to nearly 600 AM FM stations and satellite radio as well as podcasts. So we appreciate all of you hanging out with us, however you are doing so. Panic, nervousness in Michigan. It is the lead story right now on CNN over what's going to happen with Abdul El-Sayed in Michigan. But earlier this morning, and we will continue to discuss that. By the way, we're going to be joined by Senator Marsha Blackburn. She is running for governor of Tennessee right now. And if you are in Tennessee Thursday, kind of a weird thing, but Tennessee primaries are on Thursdays. So if you are in my home state, get out and vote. It is another primary day, a bunch of primaries coming up on Tuesday, Buck. Including Wisconsin, and we'll see whether there remains strength on the far left with that Francesca Hong character. Not very long until the primary will be up and running in your home state of Florida, just, I think, 2 weeks now from basically now, 12 days from now. But we begin with Dr. Fauci being held in contempt for his refusal to answer questions last week in front of Senator Rand Paul's committee. And this is what that sounded like, cut seven, as the vote was taking place. Listen.
4: Holding a witness in contempt is a serious thing, and it should be rare. But the contempt power exists for precisely this circumstance. Oversight is not a courtesy this committee extends or a favor a former official grants us. It is a constitutional obligation. And when voluntary cooperation ends, Congress must be able to compel compliance with its lawful demands. That is Congress's compulsory instrument. A subpoena is not an invitation. A subpoena with no consequence is not a subpoena. It's a suggestion. Seeking the truth is not a witch hunt. Accountability is not vengeance. Accountability is what stands between the American people and a repeat of the mistakes and the very real consequences of the past.
3: Okay, Buck, we can dive into the legality here again, because I still think there is a great deal of uncertainty or confusion, maybe the way to characterize it out there. Individual states are going to potentially pursue Fauci. We'll see if anything comes of that, including the Attorney General of Florida, James Uthmeyer, who has said that they have opened an investigation into Fauci. There are reports that Fauci's cell phone that he used during his time as an employee that COVID was going on. Maybe there will be something uncovered in that cell phone different from the diary. But this all feels like, more than anything else, a sort of dancing around the fact that Fauci, it's going to be very hard to hold him accountable for anything at this point. And so it's just like a lot of resolutions are going to get passed that say he's a bad guy. I mean, is this kind of where you are?
5: I wish I could say otherwise, because I know people would much rather hear that Fauci is going to face the full weight of justice for the horrible stuff that he did to the entire country and really the entire world. I mean, it's hard to even gauge. It's hard to comprehend the scale of the betrayal of his oath as a doctor, of his role as a public health official, which to me now, you even say that phrase out loud. I know El Sayed is a public health official too. What does that even mean? I mean, these are essentially policy people who have some connection to medicine and are willing to go along with the herd and sell out what is actually true and sell out science. And Clay, I think that it's very unlikely. First of all, the state charges thing, I people can get mad at me for this too, because I know they did it to Trump in New York. But this thing of we're going to try to find some way to punish him at a state, this is a federal issue, okay? He's a federal employee. It's a federal issue. There's not a state issue that anyone has raised of any seriousness where he is going to be held accountable for anything. So all these different state AGs, and I like the AG of Florida very much. I think he's done a great job. But this is, that's all leading nowhere. And you guys clip it, cut it. If you think I'm wrong, we'll see. How often have we told you someone's not going to jail and they went to jail on this show? How often have we told you, like, Hunter Biden's getting pardoned, even though the president at the time, Joe Biden, promised officially that he would not do it? We're like, oh, he's definitely doing it. So I think our record on this speaks for itself at some level, Clay. We tell you the truth, and the truth is Fauci's not going to prison. Now, that doesn't mean that I disagree or don't appreciate it. I think what Rand Paul's done here is great. And what Rand Paul is doing is hammering home the fundamental message, which is that Fauci is a liar and the whole thing was a scam and all the mitigation measures and all the it's the science, it was a lie. And everyone needs to know that. And that all has to be on the right. I don't know anybody who's more consistent on that issue than perhaps you and me here for now many, many years. I want it to be clear that the whole thing was a scam and a lie. And when I say the whole thing, I'm not saying, you know, then they go, oh, you're saying COVID? No, of course COVID exists. It was a respiratory virus that was essentially like a bad flu season. It was dangerous to older people. None of the stuff we did made any difference whatsoever in the spread of the virus. And in fact, if anything, it made it a lot worse. I should say made it a lot worse because it did. And, you know, that's what I want, Clay, more than anything. I want it to be official record that Fauciism was a failure and a fraud. The guy's, what is he, 80 years old? You know, it's not going to change anyone's life. If I could have what we've seen, which is the dismantling of the edifice of Fauciism for the public so that only the holdouts for political reasons, like the Democrats, are pretending that that's not what happened, or Fauci go to prison for 6 months, he's going to be in like a seniors camp. You know, I'm being honest with you guys. You know, he's not doing a hard labor. You know, they're not sending him up to Sing Sing and he's going to have to like join a biker gang. OK, if he went to prison, it would be like 6 months minimum security. You know, if you think that that's going to change things, it's not going to happen. What matters is what Rand Paul is actually doing, which is getting the message across that it was all a lie. So I'm all behind that, all supportive of that. But yeah, Clay, accountability. It's like going in and saying you want justice from the Department of Justice. Like, there's only so much they can really do.
3: Here's what I will say if I need to shine a positive light on this.
5: There we go. We need it.
3: I think that Fauci cares. If you read that diary, which is an utter embarrassment to him, I think he cares about his historic legacy more than he would care about being in some sort of minimum prison, minimum security prison for a relatively short period of time. And I think that his overall reputation is destroyed. He's 85 years old. He knows it's destroyed. There's virtually nothing that he can do to try to change that. I don't know if you saw, He's now relegated to having his attorney respond to Aaron Rodgers and tell him to stick to football. After Aaron Rodgers, we played that clip for you, went on ESPN and said, hey, I was right about not getting the COVID shot. Fauci's a clown. Everybody in Pittsburgh, Buck, cheered when Aaron Rodgers said that. You had the defensive coordinator come out and make the joke that he was Fauci. He was going to take the fifth on any question. I really do believe that Fauci's overall legacy as a historic figure is in tatters. I bet that he can't sleep at night over his reputation, not the choices that he made, but his reputation collapsing. That is some measure of vindication, even if prison is not. Well, he deserves it, but he's not going to get it.
5: Yeah, well, I mean, I'll have this off too, because I can already feel, I can feel sometimes when you are all about to light us up with either phone calls or talkbacks, and you are agitated that, in this case, it would be me, miss something. The reason that I am willing to say it actually would make a difference for Fauci to spend 6 months in prison, I'm more focused on COVID, the legacy of what was done, the lockdowns, all of that. The weaponization of public health experts for policy purposes, the trial run of communism that we had under the guise of protecting you from an aerosolized virus that the government could not protect you from at all. That matters a lot more to me. But, Clay, they did put some Trump people in prison for contempt.
3: Yeah.
5: This is so we do get into this. They did put Steve Bannon. They did put Navarro. They did put these people in prison for total nonsense. For contempt of Congress.
3: But confirm, and again, this is going into the legal weeds. I believe they didn't show up at all, and they prosecuted them for defying the subpoena. Fauci showed up and took the fifth. So arguably, I would imagine that he is covered. There is no, you can't prohibit someone from taking the fifth. So legally, I think if you show up, while it may be embarrassing, and you take the fifth, and it may put your reputation in tatters, and it may arguably have been better reputationally for him.
5: You do have a core constitutional right to take. This isn't like some statute that this is a constitutional right to do. Yeah.
3: And Buck, they didn't show up. So if I were, I told you all that this was going to happen. If I were giving him advice, he's going to take the fifth. And look, here is where I think they really.
5: But couldn't Navarro and Bannon just have showed up and take the fifth as well? And the whole point was they're like, look, if you make a show up, we're just going to do that, so we're not going to show up. So you know,
3: I would have argued that they should have shown up and take the fifth.
5: Yeah,
3: because then I think they would have been able to avoid, potentially the consequences that they served. And look. You don't have to sell to us that we got a two-tier justice system, but I do think Fauci got a 10-year pardon, and the 10-year pardon wasn't enough to protect him, so he had to take the Fifth Amendment 111 times. It's very hard if you're a rational, reasonable human being. And sometimes, by the way, taking the Fifth Amendment can make sense. I'm not saying I'll ever do it, but in the world that we live in, Buck, would it stun you if at some point in time in the next 15 or 20 years when you and I are doing this job, if they decide that you or I are public enemy number one because of the statements that we've made, would it stun you if they start hailing people like me in front and people like you in front of Senate committees or House committees and try to just grill us? Sometimes taking the Fifth Amendment when you know you're a part of an illegitimate attack is something that makes sense. What doesn't make sense is the combination of 10 years of protection on a pardon, and you still have to take the fifth. Like, that combination.
5: Well, see, this is where, when you touched on this before, what really, Fauci at this point, it's all about his legacy. And I mean, in his mind, that's what really matters. And I think that there's a big, that a big problem that he would have faced with testimony wasn't just, hey, explain this data. He would have done the same. Oh, it was the fog of war. I said this and then I got more of that. And somebody told me to look this one up. And then I looked that one up a minute later, and a lot of hard decisions. You know, the part of it that I think he really wanted to avoid answering questions about. Hey, why are you writing on a government computer that you're the most famous man in the world when people are dying in hospitals?
3: Yeah,
5: that's what he doesn't want to have to answer. I think more so than the factual stuff. The factual stuff, he's done this his whole life. Who run everybody in circles with bureaucratic nonsense, even though we all know he was lying.
3: Also, what a moron. He could have just had his own personal laptop and his own private email address and written his whole diary down in a Gmail account.
5: Hunter Biden could have been not high and like left his laptop behind at the repair store, too. You know, it's amazing.
3: Yeah, that's true.
5: Amazing, some of them, what they've done. All right, let's talk about something that can really help a lot of you out there. The business owners in this audience and the business operators. You guys know about business insurance. 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
5: Welcome back in to Clay and Buck. So we've got the Fauci fallout continuing here.
14: It's been a rough week for the Fauci. Fortunately, he is at home, double masked, 18 times boosted, 6 feet from people. Why six? Don't ask so many questions.
5: But here we have Senator Richard Blumenthal of Connecticut, who is saying, Clay, okay, how about this, guys? Because remember, Senate, it was a partisan vote in the committee. I think it was 8-7 for the contempt vote. All the Democrats are backing Fauci still, obviously. Blumenthal says this, play eight, will have lawyer Clay react.
15: I move to postpone consideration of this resolution until this committee has an opportunity to seek leave from the Department of Justice to obtain a court order providing Dr. Fauci with immunity from prosecution in exchange for his testimony on matters raised during the committee's hearing. The immunity from prosecution could be limited to perjury. It is standard procedure. And again, we need to hear from his counsel as to whether it would be satisfactory to provide immunity. If this committee is really interested in serious answers to the serious questions, it will seek to provide him with this very limited immunity to appear before this committee. There is a need for a serious inquiry to answer questions arising from the pandemic.
5: Look, Clay, make it make sense.
17: First of all, if Fauci wants to change his opinion based on past testimony, he can write a 20,000-word piece, and I'm sure the New Yorker or the Atlantic or New York Magazine or someplace like that will publish it. You can't be charged with perjury for out-of-court statements. So the idea that Fauci doesn't have the ability to say what he really thinks is absurd. The only reason you would need protection from perjury is because you're going to perjure yourself under oath, which I don't believe anybody should provide him the opportunity to lie with impunity in front of the court. No, in front of the Congress. No way should that be permitted. 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
18: ABC News, I'm Brian Clark. Senate Majority Leader John Thune says reports of the military running low on key munitions are concerning. ABC contributor and former Deputy Assistant Secretary of Defense Mick Mulroy says,
19: That is, of course, concern militarily from a security point of view, but it also somewhat restricts the president's decision making when it comes to escalating, not escalating, and how long this war will last. So this does have a direct strategic and tactical impact on our operations.
18: White House Press Secretary Caroline Leavitt said a Washington Post reported dust up between President Trump and Defense Secretary Pete Hegseth over the stockpile, quote, never happened. A Senate committee voted to hold Dr. Anthony Fauci in contempt of Congress after he refused to answer their questions last week. And federal officials say jalapeno peppers linked to a salmonella outbreak have been traced to a grower in Mexico. The FDA says 93% of people they interviewed reported eating at a Mexican-style restaurant in a one-month period.
20: Hi, folks. It's WLKY meteorologist Eric Cernick. I'll look at your updated forecast. And for the rest of our Thursday, we're going to have a fair bit of cloud cover with some sunshine peeking through. Temperatures getting into the upper 80s with the chance for an isolated shower or maybe even a rumble of thunder later on today. And then as we push into this evening, some passing clouds, a warm and muggy night. We only fall back into the mid-70s.

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7: Welcome back in, Clay and Buck, continuing to take the world by storm following the absurdity of WNBA coaches saying, hey, we need to have men and women's sports. If they're men who identify as women, we're fine with having them play. The fallout has continued, Buck. Julie Tatart, a 6'3" man who is averaging 21 points and 20 rebounds per game.
8: Do you think in France they call him Monsieur or Madame? How do you think they handle
7: have to respect his gender, right? I think it would be
8: I don't
7: Madame.
8: Think they have the neutral. They don't have like a new, they don't have a they option, really, or do they? I don't know.
7: Could
8: you imagine calling him Madame Julie? Like Madame Julie, and he's like, mais oui, bien sûr, comment ça va?
7: Well, it's also the case, romance languages, almost everything, for those of you who have ever studied them, I was a French scholar, everything is gendered, right? It's le or la in French. Everything is either the masculine L-E or the feminine L-A. I don't even know how they handle the concept of a genderless world or one where it's some sort of androgynous duo. This is funny, Buck.
8: He could say j'ai un zizi, mais je suis la femme.
7: By the way, you'll appreciate this. You know, we had to come up with names in my French class. Did you do this ever where you had a French name, or is this a total weird kid thing that we did at my school? You adopted a French name as your alter ego in our French class. You had to have a French name. My name was...
8: You were Jean-Luc, weren't you? No. What were you?
7: I was Gerard Bonaparte.
8: Is that... Clay, I mean, you must have had an X account or a Facebook account at some point under this Gerard Bonaparte pseudonym. This is amazing.
7: You had to pick your own first and last name in French class. And I was in French class for like 5 years. I mean, I was a long time in there. Every pretty girl was in French. my name was Gerard Bonaparte. And you had to write, you had to sign all your work.

0: as, you know, like your French name. So I was, and you had to call each other your French name.
1: I like that you picked the name of like one of the five greatest generals of all time. Confidence was not a problem for you.
0: Well,
1: so that's good.
0: I went with obviously Bonaparte in honor of Napoleon, but then it's now I might get canceled now because the Girard was, I also, you know, Girard Depardieu was like, was the most famous French, I think he still might be the most famous French actor of all time. So I went with a combo of their two names.
1: And I think he almost moved to Russia at one point because of the wealth tax. He became persona non grata in France.
0: Well, and then he got accused of like sexual impropriety, which is really saying
1: something. Oh, I didn't know about
0: that. Oh, yeah. I mean,
1: when you get accused of that in France, by the way, you got to be doing some stuff too.
0: Yeah. It's not just like. A lot of people defended him. But Buck, this is really funny. A sports book has come out with a line on my proposed boys state title team versus the WNBA champs. If this game were to happen, the boys high school team, the sports book has set them as a 35-point favorite. So you can go wager on this in advance. If there were actually going to be a game, they sometimes set hypothetical lines that could turn into real lines. The boys high school team has opened as a 35-point favorite over the Las Vegas Aces. Now, we got a couple of funny talkbacks, but also a couple of good clips. Our friend, I believe we've had Paula Scanlon on the show before. Paula was actually, unfortunately, one of Leah Thomas's teammates on the women's swimming team at the University of Pennsylvania. And she was on with former OutKick host Charlie Arnault, and they talked about this. Cut two, they would love to see this game happen. Listen.
2: Clay Travis, we are both very familiar with the man. The WNBA has yet to offer a major response to the controversy, but OutKick founder Clay Travis, he floated an alternative solution. Let's take a listen.
0: I will buy a WNBA expansion franchise. I will pledge that 100% of my team will be trans. I will call this team the Nashville Balls.
2: I mean, this is great stuff. We love when Clay goes off like this. The Nashville Balls, Paula. If it is in fact made up of all transgender athletes and coaches, so i.e. all men, will they ever lose a game if they're faced with all women's teams if this were to come to fruition?
3: You know, I'm not sure, but I'd love to see it happen. And again, I'm not for men competing in women's sports. But if we have to do this to show the WNBA why women needs to mean something and we need to have women only in the women's league, then I'm all for it.
0: A couple of other things that have come out here. Well said, I think, by Paula Scanlon. Smart. If you don't follow her already, she's a good follow. This is also, do you know Rob Schmidt very well and Carl Higbee teeing off from Newsmax Cut One?
4: They have to virtue signal that they're accepting of trans, but they know that trans people would destroy the league. They would destroy the league. It would be, and what Clay Travis is offering is exactly accurate. I mean, the best high school team in the country could easily beat the best WNBA team.
5: That is the reality, slapping liberalism in the face.
4: Yeah, and they don't know what to do with that. So they got $10 million on the table, and they're just acting like it's not there, which is crazy. That's a lot of cash in the WNBA.
5: A lot of cheddar.
4: That's like 10 years' salaries for those teams.
0: It's true. Now, Buck, I don't know if you saw this. You're a big fan. We were talking about women's tennis and how sometimes it's a more enjoyable sport to watch than men's tennis. Coco Gauff, who is one of the most famous women's players, was asked about the decision that the WTA has put in place, which they're going to be, if necessary, genetic testing. It's crazy that we're here to keep men from being able to identify as women. And potentially, to your point, Buck, which you made the other day, the money is equal. So you could be a mediocre, relatively speaking, male pro tennis player. And if you decided to identify as a woman, you potentially could turn this into a multi-million dollar payday. You could win all these different matches. Here's Coco Gauff responding to a question about that. Cut three.
6: I understand the reasoning behind it. I do think that this kind of conversation has created a lot of animosity towards the trans community, which I'm not really a big fan of, but I also understand the need to I guess, the biological difference and the need to protect that and preserve that. So I think it's a conversation that is very nuanced, and it creates causes, or I need to have a nuanced answer. So yes, I guess kind of agree with trying to protect the fairness in women's sports, but also do not like the attack that it is creating. As far as where I stand, I definitely support the trans community, but I also support the need of creating fairness in sport, too.
0: Okay, so this is such a complicated position that women's athletes are now put in, Buck. They know if they just come out and flat out say women's sports should only be played by women, which is really what Coco Gauff wants to say there, they get ripped to shreds, attacked, maybe even have danger that they will face because of all the trans violence.
1: Let's just say the death threats. You get a lot of death threats if you go against the trans thing. The trans community supporters are completely insane. Now, I'm not even talking about just trans people getting involved in this. I mean, the people that support the trans stuff are nuts.
0: So you end up in a situation then where how do you handle this? You have to kind of walk this weird line where you say, look, nobody wants, I feel sorry, but for just candidly, for people who think that they are trans, right?
1: Yes.
0: Can you imagine how mentally unhappy you would have to be to chop your penis off or to chop your breasts off? Like, this is like a mental delusion. I feel sad for these people.
1: It's very sad. It's very sad when somebody has anorexia nervosa, which you can die from because they will just shut down after refusing food for such a long period of time. It's very serious. It's very sad. It's a real, notice they call it anorexia nervosa. It is a mental health condition, and it's an extreme one, or can be a very extreme one. But no one says to the person with anorexia nervosa, you're right, you do look fat. You weigh 90 pounds as a full-grown adult, but you look fat. Like, no one would say that, right? You don't actually play into the delusion. You say, we're going to help you. We're going to get you support. We're going to do what we can here. We want you to get healthy. We want you to feel good. That's my feeling about the trans community, is to be kind and be supportive to them as human beings. But that doesn't extend to you're actually a woman, so you're going to play in women's sports now. That's where the and the problem that Coco Gauff is going to run into with this answer is that I understand exactly. We all know what she's doing. She's trying to be kind. She's trying to be inclusive. She's a black woman. She, you know, has, I'm sure, plenty of you know, personal feelings and anecdotes about people, you know, being unfair to her, or you know, all the stuff, feeling racist, whatever it may be. You know, she has that sense, and so she wants to be kind to the trans community. But the problem is that will never be an acceptable answer, Clay.
0: Yeah.
1: Because if you're going, according to the belief, according to the ideology, if you're going to be kind and inclusive, they don't like the word kind because that's a real thing. Inclusive, that's like a vague commie thing. If you're going to be inclusive of the trans community, that means, of course, you recognize that there. If you don't recognize that this is a woman, even though it's a man, you are not being inclusive.
0: Yeah.
1: So they can't separate. This is you're going to see more and more of this. People are trying to play this game because they don't want to deal with it. And, you know, that's not an acceptable answer, actually, to the cause, to the left-wing orthodoxy on this. And no one on the left, by the way, would disagree with me on this, because then the whole thing falls apart. Oh, we're going to treat, you're totally a woman, but you can't play on the women's team. Doesn't work.
0: That's why it's a foundational element to this entire house of cards. I would also point out, and we get a lot of people reaching out and saying, will you continue to echo this? This doesn't happen for men's athletics, because no woman, again, biology is real, but it's worth thinking about. No male athlete is having to be asked about a woman who has decided to identify as a man that is having any level of success at all in men's athletics. Buck, I don't know that there is. It's a good question. Is there a single woman who has identified as a man that has been able to make a legitimate men's team, even at a high school level? And when I say legitimate, I mean they cut, right?
1: I mean,
0: some schools out
1: Kathy Ireland was a great kicker in that football movie, but she identified as a woman, though, the whole time.
0: Some schools out there, to their credit, they want everybody to be able to make the team. I'll give you an example. My son's school, every single kid who wants to play football gets to be on the football team. I actually think that's a good thing. Now, it means the football team is huge, so they don't cut, right? So there are some teams out there that don't cut. I mean, has there ever been a woman who identified as a male that ever started in a high school sport? I've never seen it. It doesn't become a issue for men because the women aren't good enough.
1: Side note, even though I had opposing team parents threatening to kick my ass in the parking lot after games when I was a coach and all, the only part of coaching that I really hated was cutting people.
0: It's tough.
1: That was tough. You have to do it. You had to do it, but that was tough. That was the part of it, you know, because I respected anybody who showed up and gave their best and tried and was a good sport about the whole thing. And to tell them, I'm sorry, you know, you got to have to play travel. You're not going to play on the team this year. That was a tough thing. I remember
0: my sixth grader Buck wanted to play tackle football this year. We let him try out. He's at a sixth, seventh, eighth grade school. They cut every sixth grader. So he went to practice the whole week. And he got cut. He didn't make, you know, now he hasn't hit puberty, right? Like, and it makes sense on some level that the sixth, seventh, eighth grade team would mostly be seventh and eighth graders. But he went and tried out for the whole week. He really wanted to play. He got cut. Like,
1: but the hard thing is, as you know, it's also, and you know this as you get older, it's good to get cut.
0: It is.
1: You don't want to get cut over and over again, but it's good to get cut. It's good to get rejected. It's good to get told no. It's good to fail at things, especially early on.
0: Yes.
1: If it all comes too easy, you have a lot more problems later on. So, you know, whether it's asking a girl to the dance or trying out for the team or whatever, it's a very, rejection is a super important part of character and of life. And that's my TED Talk for today. All right. Yes. Most families have a self-appointed family historian. We certainly do in my family. The person who gets everyone together for that photo, and they keep those photos or they keep those home video camera footage from back in the day. And it was my dad, like I said. But they've got all this stuff now. So what was I going to do with all the VHS tapes that my dad had for many, many years? And old photos and even other technologies that we had to get video and photo? Nothing, right? Well, that's where Legacy Box comes in. 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

0: Welcome back into Clay and Buck. Special guest joining us, Baby Speed. We're going to have a little segment on the show called the Speed Cam. You want to say dad-da for everybody? Dad-da? Can you say dad-da? He likes the mic, and he likes the lights. But right now, he's being a little shy, Clay. So why don't you take some of our calls while Speed and I hang out here for a second?
1: We have a ton of callers lined up. Josh in Mississippi, let me start with you. Fire away.
2: Hey, you guys there?
1: Yeah, we're here.
0: Oh, yeah.
2: Hey, I got a real quick point. Like, I agree with you guys. Women should not be in men's sports, but nobody has put this out there. How come it's okay for a woman to be in a man's sport, but then again, when a man accidentally slaps or puts hands on a woman, he automatically goes to jail?
1: Thanks for the call. I don't think that's actually that complicated. I mean, you know, in technically football would be assault and battery, right? Like, you consent to the terms of the sport, hockey to physical contact when you are engaging in sport is obviates or erases the possibility of you being charged with assault or battery.
0: Speed wants a better call. Take the next call. He Speed says next.
1: Yeah, who's up next? Let's go to Cindy in upstate New York.
3: Hi, guys. 1979, I was a senior in a high school in upstate New York. 450 kids, 39 kids in my class, okay? We had a girls' volleyball team. We did not have a boys' volleyball team. And because of Title IX, there was a boy in my class that wanted to play volleyball. He was 6'3". He had a killer spike. And the thing is, everybody made fun of us at the beginning of the year until we won sectionals at the end because we had Bobby on our team who could spike and serve and jump like nobody's business.
1: Thank you for the call. That's an amazing story going all the way back to 1979. Bit of a legal wrinkle there compared to now. Next hour, keep hanging with us.
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0: We're not hearing news stories out of Israel like we did earlier this year. 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
13: From ABC News, I'm Brian Clark. Almost 6 months since the U.S. first attacked Iran, new concerns in Washington. One focuses on reports of a dwindling stockpile of air defense missiles. ABC's Louis Martinez covers the Pentagon.
14: We're talking about the THAAD missile system. We're talking about the Patriot missile system. A think tank earlier this month put out information that said that the Patriot missiles have been depleted by two-thirds and the THAADs by half. We have confirmed that reporting. We also know from U.S. officials that the number of TACM and PRISM missiles are, quote, extremely low.
13: The White House has pushed back on reports of shortages. Another concern focuses on how casualties are counted. The Pentagon said there was a technical error, and today Senate Democrats introducing legislation to end that practice. Democratic Senator Tammy Duckworth of Illinois said this affects pensions and benefits.
15: Well, it's about being first and foremost upfront and honest with the American people. His illegal, Trump's illegal war is deeply unpopular, and he knows it.
13: The FDA has approved Moderna's mRNA flu vaccine for adults over 50.
16: The shot was found to be 27% more effective than the standard vaccine. The new approval comes after an intense flu season last year that saw some of the highest rates of doctor's visits, hospitalizations, and deaths from the virus.
13: That's ABC's Yuri Benajab. A Senate committee voted to hold Dr. Anthony Fauci in contempt of Congress for refusing to answer questions last week. Chair Rand Paul says he'll refer the matter directly to the Department of Justice. Meanwhile, Todd Blanche's bid to lead the department as attorney general still uncertain as some Republicans threaten to vote no.
17: Cassidy actually did speak yesterday, to which he said that he's worried that Trump is just basically going after his political enemies. And I'm sure behind closed doors, he wants assurances from Todd Blanche that that is not his intention, that he doesn't view himself as Trump's personal attorney.
13: You're listening to ABC News.
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0: Second hour, Clay and Buck kicks off right now. Thanks for being with us, everybody. Having a great time with all of you. If you were checking us out on the YouTube live stream, by the way, we had a baby speed, or the speed cam, as we call it, appearance. And he is still a robust fellow, a redhead. And he's growing every day. It's a lot of fun. But he's 16 months in just a few days here, so the time is flying. And we want to hear from you, want your talkbacks. You also can live chat to us in the live stream. And if you say anything particularly clever or funny, particularly if you're making fun of Clay's French class name of Gerard Bonaparte, which is still... That's, like, I got to say, what was this, grammar school or high school?
1: No. I think I took... My wife makes fun of me because I bring it up all the time. I took 1 year of Latin because I was thinking, hey, you know what? Maybe I want to be a doctor. That was in eighth grade, I think. I think I took a year of Latin in eighth grade. And then I was like, boy, this Latin, not really for me. So I flipped over to French. There were a lot prettier girls in French than Latin. Go figure. And so I think it was ninth grade that I debuted as Gerard Bonaparte.
0: Because if you asked me to come up with a great French name on the fly, I don't think I could do better than Gerard Bonaparte. That's really, there's just something about that. You really combine two of the greats there. So, we will continue to follow up with that. I promise. In the meantime, Trump was in Las Vegas yesterday and he weighed in on the Democrat primary results for Michigan from earlier this week. In very Trumpian fashion, not a surprise. This is Cut 11 team. Here he is talking about Mr. Abdul El-Sayed. Play it.
2: Every time this has happened, and you do that, you go through squalor and add the word again. Filth, crime, death, destruction, embarrassment. You lose your home. You lose your apartment. And that's where the communists will take us 100%. When I watch Abdul, he's full of
0: He is full of it, if you will. And then Trump continued on here. This, Clay, I think, is interesting because we had Mike Rogers, who was running against Abdul El-Sayed in Michigan for that Senate seat. It's going to be a very interesting, very close race, I think. And he said on our show, Mike Rogers straight up said, he said, look, I think this guy doesn't, you know, I think he hates Jews, basically. I mean,
1: yeah,
0: I think that was
1: he
0: quote.
1: Did. He said he hates Jews.
0: I think he said the words, he hates Jews. Yeah, so he wasn't holding back at all on this. And Trump also addressed this in Las Vegas about Mr. El-Sayed. Play 12.
2: The radical left, the maniacs, they're trying to destroy it with the disaster known as not socialism, communism. It's communism. These are communists. And the polls were wrong again last night when they thought it would be a landslide victory for a hater of Jews and a hater of Israel. This guy hates Jews. Somebody said, oh, that's a little strong. No, he hates Jews and he hates Israel. Abdul El-Sayed. You believe this? This could only happen to me. Abdul El-Sayed, lovely gentleman, a man of hate. And now he's going around saying, no, I love everybody. He doesn't love everybody. Put him in office. You're going to find out what he loves. He doesn't love Israel. He doesn't love Jewish people. He hates them. He hates them with a passion that burns in his heart.
0: I think he would be, if I'm trying to run a quick check in my head here, who is the most anti-Israel Senate Democrat currently? People might start to say Bernie Sanders, but Bernie Sanders is Jewish. He's always very, very, always does the parsing, criticizing Israeli policy. But he's clearly not, you know, attacking Jews specifically. He is a Jew. So, because I think what I'm going for here is if Abdul El-Sayed wins this Senate seat, I do think you would have the most, there's the squad in the House, and there are members of the House of Representatives on the Democrat side who are just virulently anti-Israel, and a lot of people say anti-Semitic. Abdul El-Sayed, though, would be, I think, the most anti-Israel senator, at least. You know, depending on who else wins, but I think he would be top of the list.
1: I think by a substantial margin. I'm just trying to run through off the top of my head what that would look like to compete with him. Here's an even bold, because I think you're 100% right on that. Here's an even bolder proposition, Buck. If he wins, he may run for president. And some of you are going to say, wait a minute, Clay, this is crazy. Think about it for a minute. Michigan is the ultimate swing state. There is wide open lane, I really do believe, for guys who are able to say, hey, I have nationwide appeal. And here's something I'll say about Abdul El-Sayed. I think he's actually pretty smart. Unlike, we've debated this before, I don't think Kamala is that smart. I don't think that AOC is that smart. I don't agree with a lot of what Abdul El-Sayed has advocated for as a part of his platform that he's running in Michigan, and I hope Michiganders beat him. But if he were to win, I think he sees himself as a Barack Obama-like figure in his own mind. And I believe I'm correct in this, Buck. He went to University of Michigan undergrad. He played lacrosse there. It's kind of a bro sport, right? I mean, if you're able to play lacrosse.
0: He handles the masculinity problem that Democrats have.
1: Yes.
0: Big time. Yes.
1: He went to Columbia, so he got a medical degree, whatever you think. It's not easy to get into Columbia. I believe he also, am I correct in this team? He's a Rhodes Scholar. This guy on an intellectual level is on a different caliber than AOC or Kamala Harris. And so, Buck, I think he could handle a lot of the questions and a lot of the kind of elbows that get thrown on a Democrat debate stage on a level that a lot of these other candidates could not. Because frankly, I just think he's operating on a much higher intellectual plane than most Democrats are. And again, when you look at the male Democrats, who is just a normal dude that the Democrats are able to trot out there? They tried with Newsom. He's collapsing, Buck. I just think people don't like Newsom. I think he's got a California issue associated with him over
0: you
1: the fact that he was
0: counting out
1: governor.
0: Handsome Gavin way too quickly. All right. Way too quickly.
1: We didn't even talk about this, but I actually going to defend Gavin Newsom a little bit here. His mistress of 20 years ago just wrote like a tell-all about their relationship 20 years ago. Why?
0: Yeah, pretty pathetic.
1: Why? Like, she's over 50. She's married to somebody new. She has a kid who's 11 years old. Am I crazy on this that, hey, 20 years ago, you slept with a guy at the time. Gavin Newsom was single. It was a big story. He apologized for it. I can't believe I'm going to defend Gavin
0: Newsom. Well, it was
1: Gavin
0: the wife
1: Newsom
0: of his
1: here.
0: Best friend at the time and campaign manager. So, I mean, it was super sleazy. Yes.
1: But yes, but we know that Gavin Newsom is super sleazy. I'm just saying, why does the woman need to write a tell-all about their affair 20 years ago? She's 55 now. She's married to somebody else. She's got an 11-year-old boy. Like,
0: money
1: this whole
0: and fame.
1: Thing is very strange.
0: I know you're not asking it, or you are asking it rhetorically, because, you know, money and fame. I mean, she wants to make some money off the book, and she wants to be famous for at least a while.
1: But do that many people want to read about her affair with Gavin Newsom 20 years ago? To me, I would want... I mean, I think it's just embarrassing for her. And she's going to say, I have to control my own story. Nobody knew who you were. Like, nobody cared. Like, share your story privately with people if you want. Do you need to write a whole 20,000-word piece about how you slept with Gavin Newsom 20 years ago? By the way, Abdul El-Sayed is a Rhodes Scholar. This election is going to, I think, maybe we'll be wrong, but I think it's going to be the one that gets maybe the most attention of all of the races that are taking place in 2026. I think you also would sign off on this. I think people are making a real mistake. Let me just say this. I think using this Hassan Piker guy, which I think almost no one knows, that happens to be campaigning with El-Sayed. It was the lead story on Fox News the other day. The fact that they are trying to make this guy that nobody cares about, his opinions on things, a significant connector to El-Sayed, I just don't think it works. I think it makes this random Hassan Piker guy way more famous, way more influential than if you just ignore him. Like, the idea that he would be a lead story on Fox News or CNN or MSNBC is bonkers. We got more people listening to this show for 5 minutes than have listened to Hassan Piker in his entire career. I think people are elevating him and making a mistake, and they're going to create a mess here Let me just say this. I also don't like the precedent of if you campaign with a guy or if you go to dinner with a guy, you're responsible for everything that he's always said. I mean, this is something that I've always thought was absurd. They do it to Republicans all the time. Somebody who's a Republican says something and they all go running over. Do you condemn what? No, I didn't say it. Why the heck do I care what he said? I just think this is a bad precedent. I think we're making a poor choice here.
0: So Trump also spoke about the broad. I just want to give you a little sense of where we're going here, everybody. An update from Francesca Hong about Thanksgiving. We will definitely get to that. Thanksgiving, which was, according to her, hurtful for many people. The holiday that 99.99% of Americans think of as a time to get together with people you want to spend time with and eat too much food and be thankful. You are supposed to be thankful for what you have and for everything around you. She has an update on that. We will get there. But in the meantime, Trump is blasting, it's cut 13, Trump is blasting the rise of the Marxist left from the Democrat Party, the Democrats, the commies. Play 13.
2: These people are dangerous, and frankly, they are lunatics. They're crazy, and we can't let them get into office. Communism is the greatest threat to our country in its history, including even World War I, World War II, Pearl Harbor, 9/11. I think it's the greatest threat. I could be the greatest communist in history. I tell everybody here, would you like a free house? We'll take one from your neighbor. Would you like free rent? We'll take it from whoever. We'll take your building away from the landlord that makes 2%, and we'll rent the building ourselves. What they don't say, and what Republicans should say, is that at the end of a year, you'll have nothing but death, squalor, poverty. You'll have a life of hell. And that's what happens every single time.
0: It's true. He's right. And Clay, I would just note, there are a lot of people that play this game. They try to gatekeep what real communism is, or, you know, I'm a scholar of Karl Marx and Engels, and did you even know, and all this sort of stuff. At the end of the day, communism is somebody standing up somewhere in front of a bunch of people and saying, what are your problems? I'll fix them all. Just give me the power to take whatever I need from everybody else to give you the stuff you need. That's really what communism is.
1: Yeah, and also, I will say, the Democrat Socialist of America, I actually respect the fact that they're willing to say what they truly believe. Now, we talked about yesterday, Bakari Sellers, the moron CNN prognosticator, said somebody needs to tell the Francesca Hong, hey, stop talking to the media. Why? Because they're saying publicly what Democrats want to pretend they are not in favor of. And so I do think this is so utterly significant what's going on here. And we'll continue to, we got some fun audio for you. We will play it for you. We'll also get some more of your calls. But I want to tell you, as we come up, you know, it's been almost 25 years since 9/11. We are just about, 35 or so days away from the 25th anniversary of 9/11. Buck and I are going to both be doing events with Tunnel to Towers to try to draw more attention to all the great work that they're doing. In fact, I said, as a part of my $10 million basketball challenge, that I would donate all the proceeds. We'd put this game on pay-per-view and all the profits would go to Tunnel to Towers, because I think they're doing such great work, and I'm proud of all the effort, energy that Frank Siller puts in every single day. Born on America's darkest day, Tunnel to Towers has been helping America's heroes ever since. Heroes like United States Army Sergeant William McKenna. Motivated by the tragedy of 9/11, he enlisted, served two tours in Iraq, where he was exposed daily to toxic chemicals from burn pits. Less than a year after returning from his final tour, William lost his life to T-cell lymphoma. He left behind his wife, Dina, their two daughters. His widow continues to fight tirelessly for veterans exposed to burn pits. In this 25th anniversary year of 9/11, we continue to see the lasting impact that day has on our heroes and their families. The Tunnel to Towers Foundation honored William's memory and his family sacrificed by paying off their mortgage. 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

0: in Clay and Buck. Let's get to a bunch of these calls if we can run through them fast, Buck. And then I promise you at the bottom of the hour, Francesca Hong, you are going to love the fact that she now says Thanksgiving is her favorite holiday after previously saying it must be canceled because it's super racist. Let's go. David in South Louisiana, fire away.
1: Hey, Clay and Buck. Yeah, I was, this happened in the 80s, mid 80s. I was, a local sportscaster, who had a lot of, baseball or softball experience. He got challenged, I guess, through some trash talking by our local college women's softball team. And they were pretty good at the time. I think they were ranked in the top 25. But anyway, somehow I got roped into that. I just played high school baseball and, no fast pitch softball, but it was a few of his friends that all played fast pitch softball, I guess, as they were maybe teenagers or something. I don't know, where people play men's fastball, fast pitch softball. But anyway, man, I tell you what, we had no practices. We fielded a team of just 10 people, and it got off to a bad start for the young ladies. The first guy up, the first pitch, hit the one of the farthest home runs I'd ever seen, and it got pretty brutal. We played about five innings. It was a shutout. I can't remember what the score was, but it was a good 15 points.
0: Basically, beer league softball players beat the women's softball team.
1: With that,
0: yeah. Thank you. I think what he is saying is that again, men versus women. His not professional, certainly, softball team was able to beat a top women's college softball team. Bill in Pennsylvania, quickly.
2: You started out with Fauci. Thanks for going back to this. It's cool to be talking to two American legends. But anyway, they said in that hearing that Fauci answered or took the fifth 111 times, that half the rooms was his legal counsel. And I think, personally, the reason he did it was that they're worried that the validity of that actual pardon is going to be challenged because it was written by the auto pen.
0: Correct me if I'm
2: wrong, it was one of the last ones that he wrote before he was.
0: Thank you for the call. He's asking a question that is good. Is the Fauci Biden pardon valid? I think the courts will say yes. I think the reason Fauci took the fifth was because he was concerned that he would be prosecuted for the conflict between what he would say most recently and what he said in the past.
3: I feel like we were My Cousin Vinny and I needed you to keep me out of a murder charge, Clay. I think I would walk.
0: I think I'd get you off. 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
13: I'm Brian Clark. The Pentagon has blamed a recent change in how it categorizes casualties related to the military operation in Iran as a technical error. But Democratic Senator Tammy Duckworth today is introducing legislation that she says will prevent this from happening. She says it's about being upfront and honest with facts that could have big impacts.
14: There is different statuses for how our service members
5: are treated for their wounds and compensated if they are wounded or killed in a combat operation as opposed to a non-combat injury or death.
13: A Senate committee today voted to hold Dr. Anthony Fauci in contempt for his refusal to answer their questions last week. Committee Chair Rand Paul says he'll refer the vote to the Justice Department. The FDA voted to approve Moderna's first ever mRNA seasonal flu shot for people 50 and older. Data showed the vaccine was 27% more effective than the traditional flu shot. This is ABC News.
6: Hi, folks. It's WLKY meteorologist Eric Cernikoff. Look at your updated forecast. And for the rest of our Thursday, we're going to have a fair bit of cloud cover with some sunshine peeking through. Temperatures getting into the upper 80s with the chance for an isolated shower or maybe even a rumble of thunder later on today. And then as we push into this evening, some passing clouds, a warm and muggy night. We only fall back into the mid 70s. On our Friday, a mix of sun and clouds, 89 degrees for an afternoon high with the chance for some scattered late day showers and thunderstorms. In the WLKY Weather Center, a meteorologist, Eric Zernick.
7: OpenAI has agreed to a $3.2 million settlement with the Department of Justice over allegations the company discriminated against U.S. workers in its hiring practices. Matt Mattinson has the story.
8: The DOJ says the investigation involved fewer than 10 positions, but found issues including how some jobs were advertised and how applications were accepted. Under the agreement, OpenAI will pay $1.2 million in civil penalties and $2 million to compensate workers affected by the alleged practices. The company denies the findings, but says it reached the agreement to resolve the matter and move forward with its immigration-related hiring program.
7: Anthropic inking a $10 billion deal with AI cloud startup Avolta. And AI systems from Anthropic and OpenAI created fake identities in an effort to break

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6: Welcome back in here to Clay and Buck. So we promised something, and when we promise, we deliver. That is, you can count on Clay and Buck for that one. Francesca Hong, who is running for, she's Korean, by the way. Korean, not of Korean heritage. I mean, she is running for governor of Wisconsin, and she said something that even in a world of woke, even with all the commie madness out there right now, struck a lot of people as what the what? Thanksgiving is problematic. Now, Columbus Day, you know, he came back. People say it was a little rough with the natives, some bad stuff, you know. Still a great man, did an amazing thing, and we celebrate the discovery of the new world and how it changed the future of humanity. But, you know, at least I kind of understand what the thinking with why they get all huffy about Columbus Day and they want to call it Indigenous Peoples Day. Although I also feel like that just reminds us, whose day is it? Because a bunch of people living in the Stone Age with no written language or record of like what they did. I don't know. It's hard to celebrate this in a historic sense. But she got some pushback on this, it seems, Clay. Let's remind everybody first.
7: By the way, let me just say this.
6: Yes, sir.
7: Even less charitably. She didn't just say it was problematic. She said Thanksgiving should be canceled. Like, that's a big step beyond. And I've never even heard anybody previously.
6: A lot of people, Thanksgiving is their favorite. What are your top three holidays are what?
7: I mean, I think
6: in terms of enjoyment, I'm a Catholic, so Easter is the most important holiday of the year. Yes, I get it. But in terms of enjoyment factor, what is the best?
7: I think if you have kids, Christmas has to be number one because young kids running down. I think as your kids get older, Christmas is not would not be my number one. But if you have young kids, I think for much of my life recently, Christmas number one. I would put Halloween two. I just think Halloween's a lot of fun.
6: You're a big Halloween guy.
7: Love Halloween.
6: You know, my mom is a big Halloween gal. She loves to she does all the things like what you
7: Laura
6: guys do with
7: does,
6: your house.
7: You know,
6: she
7: we does throw those a things. Party. We got all sorts of decorations that go up for Halloween. So I love Halloween. I think it's really fun. Kids getting dressed up, and then adults can get dressed up party. I just think Halloween is a lot of fun. I'd probably put Thanksgiving third on my list. Top three.
6: I thought you were going to be a Thanksgiving number two guy, but then I remembered Halloween is
7: I actually
6: for you.
7: Think if you don't have young kids, I can make an argument that Halloween is the most fun. My favorite day of the year, however, Buck, is, and now it's multiple days, college football kickoff weekend. Like, that's my favorite. That is my favorite.
6: There's the commerce coming into play here for Mr. Clay Travis of
7: what about
6: when
7: you? How would you power rank the holidays?
6: I mean, Christmas.

0: far and away number one for me. I'm very sentimental. I love Christmas. Christmas is the one that I get the most excited. I probably go Christmas, Thanksgiving, 4th of July. I'm not really a Halloween guy.
1: I think I would put 4th of July above.
2: Oh, look at this. Look at this, how the tables have turned.
1: Yeah, 4th of July. So when you're already out of school in my head, the whole summer break kind of rolls together. When you get older and you get a day off for July 4th, July 4th is pretty tough to beat, too.
0: I want to rule, though, that people can't correct me when I say I love 4th of July. I love, you know, that celebration of America. And they say, you mean Independence Day? Yeah. Also known as, okay? Also, we get it, okay? No one who's excited as I am about 4th of July is trying to downplay the independence and the founding of America aspect of it. But there are people who will correct you on that one. They really like to correct that one.
1: I also think you can argue Halloween doesn't necessarily count because we don't get a day off. Right? I mean, there's a lot of people out there that on November 1st, they wake up and they are hungover.
0: Were you off on Juneteenth this year? It was a company holiday.
1: No, we
0: were you off? I know I worked. Were you off? Did you celebrate this year? What happened? Allie,
1: we need to go to the roster.
0: Go to the
1: tape. That might have been while I was in Hawaii, now that I think about it.
0: Oh,
1: I can't remember.
0: You just happened to be on vacation celebrating when Juneteenth occurred.
1: Look, I think Juneteenth I would put at 743 on my top holidays at this point. An American holiday. I think it's
0: it is funny to me that we've settled on Labor Day, which is coming up here soon, as the holiday. It does have commie roots, everybody. There's a bit of a communist history. People would say organized labor, but you know,
1: look at this. You unfairly attacked me. We both worked on Juneteenth to celebrate as one does the slaves of Texas finding out that they were now free. What better?
0: Well, one of us is going to take it off next year. One of us needs to take off because it is a federal holiday.
1: Not to brag, but I think we work MLK Day, we work President's Day, we work Columbus Day, we work Juneteenth. There are a lot of official iHeart days where somehow nobody's coming into work because everybody's off that you and I are on the air. So we were here working hard on
0: it. It almost felt, it feels like the COVID days in D.C. when there's a federal holiday, but we're still on the radio and I've been in D.C., the streets are just completely empty. There's like nobody around, so very different. Okay, wait, where were we? Sorry, Thanksgiving. Francesca Hong. We were weaving. We were weaving a little too much, and we took the car off the side of the road there. Here we go. We're back on. Yeah, there's weaving. You know, hey, Trump likes to weave. We like to weave. Here we go. We get Francesca Hong. This is what she said. Let's start with that, right?
1: This is this week. So she said that Thanksgiving should be canceled. I agree with you, by the way. I think she got Thanksgiving and Columbus Day mixed up. I've never heard anybody say Thanksgiving should be canceled because there's too many people out there that are upset by it. Other than, you know, sometimes you have to sit with relatives that you may not agree with on a lot of things and you got to spend time with them. But here she is earlier this week with Caitlin Collins on CNN, cut 29.
3: I'm a chef. And one of the first meals that I made that was for the community.
1: Can we pause this cut? Can we pause this cut for a minute? We really need Caitlin Collins asking, do you still believe that Thanksgiving should be canceled? Because I would argue, Buck, Caitlin Collins gave her an absolute layup.
0: She was trying to put this to bed.
1: Gave her a layup of a question. Do you still believe, if we can get the longer form, we'll play that for you, but do you still believe that Thanksgiving should be canceled? And that she went into, like, I'm a chef. And so we'll play that longer form. But here she is saying this week, just a couple of days later, after all of the negativity associated with that. All right, here she is. Do we have that now? I got another text here. Okay. So here's 29. Here is her changing her opinion yet again.
3: My favorite holiday is Thanksgiving. because I
4: love have it.
3: Yep. I don't want to cancel it. I actually love it.
1: So she went from...
0: Wait, was she making like a hostage video there? Do you think a political consultant sat her down and were like, Wisconsin will not vote for you, you idiot commie, if you say that you hate Thanksgiving? Like, that's actually not going to play well in Wisconsin. You're not running for city council in Santa Barbara. Like, what are you doing?
1: Well, she also said that she had issues with being exposed to whiteness or something like that.
0: Including her own kids.
1: A really white state.
0: Yeah, well, if you don't want to be around white people, as I said initially, I don't think Wisconsin's for you. But beyond that, she's married to a white guy, so her kids are half white. And so she said something about proximity to whiteness.
1: That's what it was. Proximity to whiteness.
0: But she didn't even sound, I'm amazed because I had read a lot of the time we read the transcript of the things before, but we don't have time to listen, because it would take a long time to listen to all 50 clips before the show. So we read through them and I didn't know. Her tone to me there sounded very, I'd have to look and see at the video, but didn't her tone to you sound a little like, yeah, I totally love Thanksgiving, guys. That's really what my,
1: maybe she it didn't was sound trying earnest. To make it sound like she was being funny, because her refusal to just say, we're not going to cancel Thanksgiving had gone mega viral with Caitlin Collins. So the idea that she would then go forward and say, actually, I don't want to cancel Thanksgiving anymore. It's my favorite holiday. Like,
0: can I throw something out there for you? Think about the historical hypocrisy here, because the basic concept behind her wanting to cancel Thanksgiving, and we're not even in the Thanksgiving season, but anyway, the basic concept behind it is that it has to do with white people showing up here, oppressors, colonialism, blah, blah, blah, so hard for the indigenous people, sad, sad, and the whole thing. Okay. It was a long time ago. Thanksgiving today, it really is. It's, first of all, it's a secular holiday. It's really kind of a secular, national pride holiday in a sense, right? It's about Americans celebrating being thankful with their family. It's very, in that sense, an inclusive holiday.
1: Totally.
0: You're Muslim, you're Christian, you're Jew. People have Thanksgiving. It's for everybody and anybody. And it's really an American tradition, not a religious tradition. So there's so much about it you should like. But because it started, and yes, I know, and by the way, we will again this year. We always try to pay homage to Rush's amazing, the first Thanksgiving and tell that story. We'll put that on the network or on the podcast network. But Clay, the Democrat Party was the party of slavery. You know what I mean? The Democrat Party was the party of Jim Crow. The Democrat Party is the party of all these terrible things. And yet that they would say, well, now we've changed, and they completely accept this. Why shouldn't the Democratic Party be canceled if we're going to cancel Thanksgiving? Because it was once on the totally wrong side of the biggest issues. And actually, it was pretty much always and still is on the wrong side of the biggest issues in history.
1: I would also point out, this is why I said Abdul El-Sayed is so much smarter than a lot of these other people. He wouldn't have gotten trapped like this. Here is the question. Cut 31, guys, just so you can hear it. It is a moronic response from Francesca Hong. Given a layup question, do you still want to cancel Thanksgiving? This is how bad she answered it.
5: Do you still believe that Thanksgiving should be canceled?
3: I'm a chef, and one of the first meals that I made that was for the community when I was 16 was a Thanksgiving meal. Now, I always think my hospitality background in owning a restaurant for 7-8 years, that bringing folks around the table to share conversation and build community is always a good thing. But Thanksgiving is also a time that's incredibly painful for many people in our communities. And so I think there I wanted to make sure that people understood that there are multiple views.
1: So she couldn't just say that she didn't want to cancel Thanksgiving. She got so criticized for flubbing that layup question, Buck, that she now comes back and says, actually, my favorite holiday is Thanksgiving.
0: Yeah, Clay, her wires got crossed. She was thinking Columbus Day. I refuse to believe. She was 100. She was thinking, what's my social justice left-wing answer for Columbus Day? And got it mixed and threw it in with Thanksgiving. Nobody, I've never heard anybody say this about Thanksgiving
1: before. Ever.
0: You know, you find me left-wing people of all different, you know, everybody I know from, you know, Latino, Black, Asian, White, every community, people are like, oh, Thanksgiving. Everyone loves Thanksgiving. It was like, this is pretty remarkable to me in retrospect that she screwed this up. But we'll see. Hopefully she ends up losing and does not become the next governor of Wisconsin. It's 91 degrees in New York City today. And by the way, in Miami, it feels like you're swimming through the air here and it's about to downpour any second. So if the summer heat, wherever you are across the country, is draining your energy, I've got a solution for you. 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

0: Welcome back in, Clay and Buck, rolling through the Thursday edition of the program. We got a bunch of callers on the line. Let's hit several of these. We also have some talkbacks. I believe it was, let's see, I want to see the talkback because I got this question a bunch and I wanted to answer it. I think it was talkback C, Gibbs. Let's see, Gibbs from Southern. No, that's the wrong one. It is talkback D, Curtis in Tennessee, talk radio 98.3, 1510 here in Nashville. D.
1: Buck, yeah, your baby boy, awesome. He's going to take over the show. Redhead, I'll explain you this. Watch Major League Baseball. Tons of redhead guys, red beards, you know, full beards with are red. They got reddish, sandy reddish hair. Just watch MLB.
0: I don't know about the. I have no idea.
2: A lot of red-haired baseball players. I did not know.
0: It sounds like a red-headed guy who notices red-headed people a lot, which I think red-headed people do.
2: Look,
0: but I've never noticed
2: a red-head solidarity, buddy. You know,
0: I've never noticed baseball and thought, oh, there's a lot of redheads here. Robert in Chandler, Arizona, KFYI.
3: You never said if the WNBA challenge included the big ball or the original basketball or the little ball that the WNBA ladies use. Can you please specify which basketball the people will use?
0: People are fired up about this. The basketball doesn't matter. If the men play with the smaller basketball, they will dunk and lay up easier, handle it easier, and there's more space for the basket to be made. If you practice with it a little bit, it'll just make you better. Because the reason men play with a bigger basketball is it makes it more challenging. Women play with a smaller one because it makes it less. So this is I'm going to get the golfers fired up now here, Buck. Most of you don't need to travel with your golf clubs.
2: Oh, boy.
0: I'm going to stare right at the camera. I'm going to talk right into your soul. When, unless you are like 99th percentile golfer, you putting your thumb up or throwing up a piece of grass to see which way the wind is blowing, the wind isn't making your shot land 50 yards different than where you want it to land, okay? You're overthinking this. You believe that you are more talented than you are. Rent clubs. I rent clubs. It doesn't matter what clubs I play with. There is almost zero difference in your overall performance based on your clubs if you are playing with a decent set of them. This is the truth. Guy lugging his clubs through the golf course. Guy tossing grass up in the air. You stink at golf. It's not actually the air or the clubs.
4: 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Clay Travis and Buck
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12: From ABC News, I'm Brian Clark. The White House is disputing reports that the war in Iran has led to a shortage of air defense missiles in the national stockpile. Mick Mulroy, an ABC News contributor, is a former deputy assistant secretary of defense.
13: We should be concerned. If the reports are correct, we have some like the THAAD that are down 80%. And that is significant in that not just our forces rely on these for defensive purposes, but so do our allies and partners in the region.
12: The Pentagon said that a technical error led to a change in how it was classifying casualties in Iran. Senator Tammy Duckworth of Illinois, a combat veteran, is today introducing a bill to prohibit these kinds of changes, saying the facts are important.
14: There is different statuses for how our service members are treated for their wounds and compensated if they are wounded or killed in a combat operation as opposed to a non-combat injury or death.
12: This morning, a Senate committee voted to hold Dr. Anthony Fauci in contempt of Congress over his refusal to answer questions last week about COVID-19. Chair Rand Paul said he'll refer the vote directly to the Department of Justice. Another company's under fire after acknowledging that one of its AI agents broke past company guardrails and targeted a separate company, says ABC's Alex Stone.
15: This time it's Meta, and they say that one of their AI models hacked into another company. This was during cybersecurity testing, very similar to what we've heard from the other companies recently. So Meta says it was a misconfiguration, is how they put it, by an independent company that does cybersecurity evaluations for Meta. And they say they inadvertently gave Meta's models access to the internet during this test, that normally it is enclosed and they don't have that access.
12: Health officials in Michigan say consumers there can resume their regular lettuce eating habits because cyclosporiasis cases in the state are declining. Michigan saw the bulk of the nationwide uptick. 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
22: Hey, it's Blazer. All right, my life used to run on two things, caffeine and bad decisions that at the time actually seemed like a good idea. Don't get me wrong, I still love my caffeine, but we've all made choices, and that is exactly why I liked Awaken 180, because with weight loss, the hardest part isn't some magical secret, it's the endless thinking. You know what I'm talking about, what can I eat, how much, when. Then you get hungry, and suddenly you're negotiating with yourself. It's like a hostage situation or something. 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

0: Welcome back in. Rolling through the Thursday edition of Play and Buck. We appreciate all of you. Hello to all of you on YouTube. Thank you for hanging out with us there. Thank you for hanging out with us on nearly 600 AM FM stations nationwide, as well as satellite radio and all the podcasts out there, I would ask. And Buck, I think, would likely echo. Right now, as I am looking, we are at 139,000 subscribers on the Clay Travis Buck Sexton Show. I would like to run that up to 150,000 in short order. So if you are listening to us right now, you got kids, grandkids, maybe you just want to be able to watch us live every single day on video for all 3 hours. 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I am impressed at how many of you are already finding us and watching those videos on a daily basis. We would appreciate it. So, search us out, Clay and Buck, right there on YouTube. Click like and subscribe. We're at 139. Can you drive us to 150 in short order? I think you can. Okay. Couple of things. We are going to be joined by Senator Marsha Blackburn of Tennessee in short order. She is on the road campaigning, as today is primary day in my home state of Tennessee. So if you are out there in the state of Tennessee and you have not voted, I would encourage you to get out and vote. My wife is volunteering all day long at the election site closest to, well, it's actually the school that our kids used to go to in the elementary school. She is working there all day. I would appreciate if you guys would get out and get your votes cast, because to a large extent in Tennessee, it's the primary that decides who's going to win these races. So potentially picking up one more Republican seat in Tennessee 9. We will talk with Senator Marsha Blackburn shortly. Big news that is out there. Dr. Fauci has been held in contempt in a vote this morning in the United States Senate that has been referred now to the Department of Justice and to Attorney General Acting Todd Blanche. To see whether there can be a prosecution of Fauci based on contempt charges. Buck, I did, because I'm a legal nerd, during the break, I went in and I looked, because I haven't seen anybody talk about this. Has anyone been prosecuted, not for not showing up, because that's actually been very common, but for just taking the Fifth Amendment and refusing to answer any questions? The answer is, it has occurred. Carlos Marcello, Buck, back in 1951, New Orleans organized crime figure, appeared before a Senate subcommittee investigating interstate crime, gave his name and address, then made a blanket refusal to answer roughly 166 further questions or produce records on the ground that answers might tend to incriminate him. He was indicted on 49 counts of contempt. He then was convicted on 6 counts of failure to answer questions. The district court, and this is getting deep into the weeds, but some of you are asking about this, and I'm kind of fascinated by it too, found the privilege was inapplicable to certain non-incriminating questions, such as whether an indictment was pending, travel outside Louisiana, knowledge of a particular person, certain club interests. This is kind of intriguing to me, Buck, because if you will remember, Senator Josh Hawley asked Dr. Fauci, hey, what is today? What color tie are you wearing? What is the color of the floor? Could they go into some of these Fifth Amendment answers and found that certain questions could have been answered and were pertinent? But anyway, prosecution there on failure to answer. Also, Frank Costello, major organized crime figure, gave evasive answers under oath. He was cited, indicted on multiple counts, convicted in 1952 on 10 counts, sentenced to prison. So, Buck, there have been a couple of precedents where someone has shown up, refused to answer questions at a congressional hearing, citing Fifth Amendment, and then been prosecuted for them. So I do think maybe there is a bit more possibility there than I thought, just without having done research. That has now been referred. I would mention Polymarket has Fauci as 37% likely to be charged with a crime before the end of the year. That's not nothing. So that's a live market. You can go and place wagers as everybody else can, predictions to be more accurate. And they have it at 37% that we may have a prosecution charge coming down against Fauci before the end of the year. That was higher than I thought it would be. Maybe it's partly based on some people having gone back and done the research on those precedents. Is that deep legal nerdy enough research for you, as a lot of people are asking this question in the wake of the criminal referral?
1: I think that Fauci is not going to prison, but I think that the concept even being raised in a serious way, the possibility raised in a serious way, shows what a change, what a difference a few years makes. And that's a good thing, because he is still unwilling to, even for the future health and safety of the American people, say some very basic truths that need to be said, not just about what he did, but about what the country did largely in response to people like him dictating to us what must be done. So he really shows no mercy to people who still walk around with masks on, because I do see that. You see that when you go to particularly very Democrat cities. If you're on a plane, you will see people on the plane, not a lot, but a few, wearing masks. You'll see people sometimes working in different retail establishment, you know, at the register or something, mask. And they're still terrified, obviously, and they're terrified in a way that's completely absurd and unnecessary, and Fauci could relieve them of that and also make sure that none of us have to ever deal with that ever again. He refuses to do it because his ego, as we know from his memoir and his diary about being the most famous man in the world, his ego is more important than anything else that has come out of any of this. And that still remains the case. And by the way, we talked about before, I was talking about mental illnesses, and we're talking about what to do with individuals who think they're women who are men. Narcissism can actually be clinical. You can be a clinical narcissist, meaning you are delusional about your importance and the way the world revolves around you. I think Fauci is absolutely a clinical narcissist.
0: Yeah. I mean, I think that diary is hard to argue that he is not. Okay, I want to play a couple of cuts as we continue to see if we can get the senator from Tennessee who's running for governor, Marsha Blackburn. Harry Enten pointed out something that I think is significant. We've been talking about the Abdul El-Sayed Democrat win. Here he is saying, Harry Enten saying, actually, the Democrat socialist support is not coming from working class voters. It's overwhelmingly highly educated, high-end earners that fueled Abdul El-Sayed's win based on county vote totals. Listen to this, cut 24.
2: Counties El-Sayed won in the primary. 0 of 15 with the lowest share of college degrees. Ergo, he did not win in those working class areas. Where he did win, he won 13 of the 15 counties with the highest share of college degrees. So you're thinking about Democrats having real trouble amongst the working class. El-Sayed support came dramatically from those areas. In fact, not where there is working class folks, but where there are highly educated folks, more from elite circles than from the working class circles. And I think there's real worries among Democrats. Well, will that transfer over to the general election and El-Sayed continue to have the problems that prior Democrats have had with the working class?
0: Okay, that was Harry Enten. We're joined now by Senator Marsha Blackburn. She's running for governor of Tennessee. The primary is today. She is all over the state. Senator Blackburn, for people in Tennessee who are voting today, why would you tell them you're the right choice to be the next governor?
3: Individual that has the most experience. Our state does not need a manager right now. We need a leader. We are a well-led, well-governed state. We're the state where everybody wants to be. And that is because of low taxes and pro-family policies. And right now, having a leader who can build out a vision, knows how to build a team and to implement, that is going to make a difference for our citizens. I'm that leader. We've got the right message, and Tennesseans are responding to it. We're going to have really a great win tonight.
1: Senator Blackburn, appreciate you being with us. Clay obviously is even more invested in the greatness of the next gubernatorial effort than I am as a native Tennessean. What is top of the agenda, though, for you if you become governor of Tennessee? What are you going to do for his state?
3: You know, there are three things that people have continually talked about from one end of the state to the other. They want us to focus on a great economy, jobs, growing wages, and working with our local businesses as well as to retain jobs. And then, of course, to recruit the right kind of businesses. Be smart about recruiting here in our state. And since we have no state income tax and we're a right-to-work state, we're a place where people really want to come. Because, Buck, as you know, there are a lot of businesses that have realized they can't turn a profit in some of these blue states with high taxes and woke DEI ESG type policies. So they're looking to relocate.
0: Senator Blackburn, I know you're also on the road campaigning because Tennessee, in the wake of the Supreme Court decision, redrew all of the congressional lines. Not only is the governor's race being decided with you on the ballot, but Tennessee has the chance to do something pretty significant, make all 9 congressional districts, in addition to the Senate seat and the governor, all represented by Republicans. How significant is that?
3: It is incredibly significant, and it would be the first time that we've had the governor and all 9 seats in Republican hands. Tennesseans are smart. They look at the issues, and they know that the Democrat Party has gone so far left with this Democrat socialist agenda and wanting to do away with private property rights, wanting to control your life 24/7, 365. Tell you where you'll live, what you'll do for your job, where you'll go to school, what kind of car you'll drive. And people are saying, no, no, no, that is not something that we are going to do. And I think that because of that, you're going to see Tennessee go even more into the Republican column.
0: Senator Blackburn, you are a reason, maybe the primary reason, that Tennessee doesn't have a state income tax. I think that's probably the biggest decision that anybody in the state of Tennessee had to make as an elected official in the last generation or so. What do you see and hear as you travel around the state about the impact of no state income tax? Where Buck is down in Florida, they have no state income tax. Texas has no state income tax. I don't think it's coincidental that all 3 of those southern red states are thriving economically and have so many people moving.
3: You're right about that, because people want to be in a low-tax, light-regulation, safe state. And that is one of the reasons for coming here. And Clay, you're exactly right. The fact that I stood up and fought back and defeated that proposed state income tax, and the people of Tennessee joined with me from one end of the state to the other, from Memphis to Mountain City. And it is so encouraging to me to be out and about in the state. And as we're meeting with people every once in a while at a picnic or one of our meetings, somebody will come up and say, hey, I was a horn honker back in the day. I was out there helping you stop that state income tax. Or people that will talk about writing letters to the editor and helping stop that. And yes, it helped define our state. And I will say this. I think that one thing it did was to teach Tennesseans, when there is a proposal coming out of the General Assembly or out of government and we don't like it, we should stand up and challenge it. Because if it's not going to be good for our state long term, then we don't need it. And fight back against it. And that's what Tennesseans did with me. And as their governor, we're going to continue to push for low taxes. I'm going to go through and work with the General Assembly and do a Tennessee-style DOGE to to make certain that we don't waste a dime and that our tax dollars do not end up in the pockets of fraudsters, and that we're not continuing to fund programs that have outlived their usefulness. Tennesseans are smart, and they want to be certain the money they send to the state of Tennessee is money that is being used well.
0: Thank you, Senator Blackburn. I'll say it on the show because I try to be honest. I voted for you in the early voting primary, so I hope you are our next governor. I voted for Bill Hagerty, who's doing a great job in the Senate, and I voted for Brent Taylor because I'm now in the Tennessee 9th Congressional District. I hope all three of you are able to be working together. Good luck on the trail.
3: Thank you so much. Have a great day. Bye.
0: That is Senator Marsha Blackburn, potentially the next governor of Tennessee. Our country can count on Israel as one of its steadfast allies, just as they count on us, and not just at the government level either, but on a humanitarian basis. The Fellowship of Christians and Jews was founded here in the United States 40 years ago. 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

0: Welcome back into Clay and Buck. I'm excited about this, Clay. We got Flash Shelton of Squatters on A&E joining us here in a few minutes. This is purely because I started watching an episode of this by accident in a hotel room, and I could not turn it off. I have not binge watched a show in years. I think I watched five episodes of this A&E show in a row. So we're excited to talk about this guy. Is,
1: I think the day before you found this show, you was like, does anybody ever watch normal television anymore? And then you were in a hotel room and you got sucked in on this show. That's right.
0: That
1: right?
0: Is, like the time. I think that is accurate. Yes. But it's really, we will talk about this with Flash here in a moment. It's a huge problem. A lot of states, the laws are getting better, which we'll talk to you about, but a lot of states, the laws that allow squatters to just take over, even your primary residence, certainly a rental property, are insane. The laws are crazy favorable to scammers and squatters. So we'll talk about that.
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2: And having fun. 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Wake up with Kentuckiana's morning news tomorrow morning, 5 to 9 on 840 WHAS. The button. Pushed to open an umbrella, to start the car, and pushed to get all the news you need to keep you informed.
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1: ABC News, I'm Brian Clark. A Senate committee voted to hold Dr. Anthony Fauci in contempt of Congress for refusing to answer questions about the COVID-19 pandemic. The committee's chair, Rand Paul, says he'll refer the vote directly to the attorney general, sidestepping the usual precedent of a full Senate vote.
2: And really doesn't have to go before the Senate. There is some precedent for doing it that way, and it still may be done that way. But for now, we will hand carry this over to the attorney general.
1: There's new pressure on Republican Congressman Max Miller of Ohio. The state's other Republican senator, John Husted, said he believes dropping out would be in the best interest of Miller's family. Miller has been involved in a custody dispute with his ex-wife, the daughter of Ohio's Republican Senator Bernie Moreno. Health officials in Michigan say people in the state can resume their regular lettuce eating habits because cyclosporiasis cases are declining. Michigan saw the bulk of the nationwide uptick in the parasitic illness. This is ABC News.
3: Hi, folks. It's WLKY meteorologist Eric Cernikoff. Look at your updated forecast. And for the rest of our Thursday, we're going to have a fair bit of cloud cover with some sunshine peeking through. Temperatures getting into the upper 80s with the chance for an isolated shower or maybe even a rumble of thunder later on today. And then as we push into this evening, some passing clouds, a warm and muggy night. We only fall back into the mid-70s. On our Friday, a mix of sun and clouds, 89 degrees for an afternoon high with the chance for some scattered late-day showers and thunderstorms. In the WLKY Weather Center, I'm meteorologist Eric Cernikoff.
4: A nationwide outbreak of cyclospora is growing, with more than 10,000 confirmed cases reported across 47 states.
5: The CDC says thousands of additional probable cases could push the total number of infections above 22,000, with the outbreak linked to recalled iceberg lettuce. Michigan has been the hardest hit state, reporting more than 12,000 cases, and officials say two deaths have been reported among patients who had underlying health conditions. Several other states may soon be added to the federal investigation as health officials continue tracking the source and impact of the outbreak. I'm Chris Caraggio.
4: Chipotle Mexican Grill is voluntarily removing jalapenos from its restaurants nationwide. This comes after a Minnesota salmonella outbreak linked to the peppers sickened over 100 people. The fast food chain is confirming it's cooperating with the public health investigation and had identified jalapenos from one common lot as a potential source of contamination. I'm Sarah Lee Kessler.
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5: Welcome back in, everybody. I'm excited about this one. Flash Shelton joins us now. He is the star with his team of a show on A&E called Squatters. And Flash, I want you to give everybody your background. Welcome here on the program. I stumbled onto your show. I was up in New York City visiting my family, so I was staying in a hotel room because I don't have cable, but I was flipping around channels and I saw Squatter Hunter, and I saw the show Squatters pop up, and I thought this will be interesting. I think I watched 5 or 6 episodes back to back. It was incredible. First, tell everybody, if you would, about how you got, like, before you tell about the show, tell them how you got into this.
6: You know, I was a victim. My mom was a victim. And, back in 2019, after my dad passed away, I moved her in with me with, you know, attempting to sell her home. And, I was informed that a U-Haul truck was in the driveway and they moved in and broke in the back door. And I called the sheriff and I heard what everyone else hears. It's a civil matter, nothing we can do. I was just being a good son, and I had to figure out what I could do without letting her know that Squatters existed, and without her having to go through a long, drawn-out civil process. And I came up with a system, and I decided that if they could take a house, I could take a house, and I got him out in less than a day.
5: That's amazing. Tell everybody what you do on the show, and also give people a sense of the scale. Because I'll tell you why this really, before you lay it out for everybody, why this really matters to me. I have a number of friends who are, they either have real estate that they've invested in, single family homes. I've invested in a handful of single family homes myself. And there are a lot of people who their nest egg is this home that is their rental. And I've heard horror stories, Flash. I mean, terrible stuff. I've heard of people who had squatters break into the home, so never had legal authorization, and then stay for months, and then they, as landlord, after losing all that rent and paying legal bills, had to pay the squatter to leave. So tell everybody what you do on the show and the reality of the squatting problem.
6: Well, you know, this is not a TV show for me. This is real life. This is not anything made up or scripted. You know, I created Squatter Hunters to help, people that were in need, that the civil system was forgetting about and not protecting. Basically, I'm dealing with every state across the country, and state laws vary. But the one thing that that all these states seem to do is give squatters tenant rights, and that's what I'm trying to stop through law change. But I have to treat every situation differently, and some situations allow me to move in with them and become their squatter. Other situations, I have to be a little bit more strategic from the outside. Ultimately, you know, I'm trying to get them to realize it's in their best interest to vacate.
7: This is really kind of fascinating to me. It seems like this squatter concept, maybe it's partly because of social media. I'm curious if that's what you would kind of drive it to, that people have just become more aware of this concept. And so for property owners, the danger feels more significant than it did 20, 30, 40 years ago. Am I wrong about that? That it seems more organized in the way that it's being taken advantage of here.
6: Well, I mean, you're not wrong with

0: with today's social media, you know, things can go viral. I mean, my case, my first case with my mom was pre-COVID in 2019. I didn't actually post the video until the beginning of 23, and it went viral very quickly. And, you know, and now I've taken advantage of social media bringing awareness, but this problem existed pre-social media. I mean, you know, my family, we were homeless when I was a kid, and you know, and I learned very young that the civil system allows people that don't pay rent to live for free for 6 months to a year, and there's no penalty. There's nothing. Yeah. So this has been going on for a very long time.
1: It's amazing to see this. And you know, one thing that I think the show really gets across, Flash, and everyone should check it out. It's on A&E. The show is Squatters, that people really suffer as a result of this, because a lot of people, for example, you know, if they want to move into this, if this is their property, they want to move into it themselves, they have to go find some other place to live for months and months on end. If it's an investment property, that especially for retirees who are hoping this will supplement their retirement income, they all of a sudden run into credit card debt and all these problems. They don't know when this person is going to be taken out of the house. They don't know, or, you know, leave the house finally. It's really nasty. And you show that human aspect of it. And you also show on camera the people who think that this, the people who are doing it, they seem to convince themselves that they're the aggrieved party in all of this, which is remarkable.
0: Yeah, they are the victim. They have the neighbors believing it. They are master manipulators. They have this entitled mentality, and you know, it's, you know, you'll hear them, you know, it's my house, get out of my house. It's so crazy that, you know, in dealing with these people, and sometimes you like hear their story, and if you didn't know better, you're going to like be like almost feeling sorry for them. But then you have to like kind of slap yourself and be like, you know, no, they're the villains here.
1: Well, yeah, they're lying. I mean, if they have no legal right to be there and they're claiming they do, right, they're lying and they're taking of someone else's property. Give for everybody who hasn't seen the show. And like I said, I was just taking it. I watched many episodes of it back to back, up late one night. And good for A&E for running the sort of the marathon already. But tell us some of the things that you've done successfully to get squatters out of people's homes. Like, what are some of
2: the
1: more interesting and creative?
2: Yeah, what's the craziest thing you've done to get squatters out?
0: You know, I think coming in with snakes is pretty crazy. Some people would you know, run from that. You know,
1: so you brought pet snakes into the house.
0: Yeah, I brought a pet snake into a house, and that's something that I really look forward to doing a lot more of. You know, there's a lot of things that, you know.
2: So wait, you walk in with like a python? I want to hear more. I'm terrified of snakes, so I want to hear more about how the snake business works here.
0: Well, you know, I handled the snake. The snake's name was Gemma, but I couldn't tell you what kind of a snake it was. I'm not that invested into snakes, but it was.
1: How big was it?
0: I did enjoy it. What's that?
1: How big was it? Was it like a pretty big snake? Was, you know what I mean? Was it like one that you put on your shoulders or one you could hold in your hand?
0: Yeah, it was around
1: my neck
0: and my shoulders and down my arm, and you know, it was probably, I would say 5 feet, you know.
1: And the squatter had a particular fear of snakes, right? You knew that. The squatter hated snakes like Clay.
0: Yeah, we had learned that the squatter had complained and had a fear of snakes. So that was just an immediate, oh, we got to try this.
1: And also the music, is that another thing, right? Because if the, like, what, how does this go down? When you're in, I've seen it in some of the episodes, but so you're in the property. There's somebody who's there in some cases for months. And they're bleeding, you know, sometimes leaving the property in disrepair. They're not paying anything, right? They don't care. They're just staying there. They got their stuff. They're telling you, this is my house. You're saying, I have a lease to this place. If you play your music really loud, I mean, essentially you just become like the roommate from hell, right? And if they call the cops, it's a civil dispute between two people, both claiming legal residency.
0: Yeah. At that point, it's a roommate dispute. And I can at that point just say to law enforcement and to them, well, I guess this is a civil matter. So it will be no different at that point, since the homeowner's not involved, than a roommate that is, you know, not cleaning up after themselves or eating the other roommate's food or, you know, controlling the remote control. It's like, those are grievances that happen in everyday households. And if you want to live with me, that's what you're going to go through.
1: How is it going to get the laws changed back toward sanity on a lot of this stuff? Where, you know, I know there are states. I mean, I mentioned a friend, there was a friend of mine that had that case before where someone broke in and knew that if the squatter got utilities set up in his name, which was not hard to do, and now you have mail and utilities in your name, no lease, no legal right to the premises, full tenant rights. This was in the District of Columbia. Full tenant rights, incredibly hard to get the person out of there. Took almost a year and, you know, lots of money and everything else. Are you being contacted at all by, this would really be at the state level, but is there more of a movement to get these laws changed? Because as you're seeing better than other, this is a problem all over the country. I mean, you hear these crazy stories about people that squat in like a $2 million house in Los Angeles. They refuse to leave it and the owner can't get them to leave. I mean, are the laws moving the way that they need to?
0: You know, I mean, everything is moving very slowly. I am in contact with several states, California, Georgia, you know, New York. And I was involved in changing the laws in Florida. Unfortunately, you know, there needs to be a solid line between squatters and tenants. And, you know, currently, it's not. So squatters are actually, it's not squatter laws we're dealing with. It's tenant laws. So they need to create laws that are completely for squatters and squatter prevention, you know, changing lease structure. I can say right now that as happy as I was to be involved in changing the law in Florida, I'm still seeing people get around those laws now because they are just going into it a different way, adapting, becoming, you know, a tenant that doesn't pay rent, which should be considered a squatter if they never had intent to, you know, fulfill a lease, which is a contract. I mean, any other contract that if you don't make a payment and you don't fulfill your obligation, that contract is null and void. And unfortunately, leases do not fall under those same guidelines.
1: Clay? Anything to close it? You got to check the show out.
2: I think this is super fascinating. And I know you already asked how to find the show, but in your experience, are things getting better or worse as this squatter concept goes? Are you optimistic or pessimistic about the trajectory?
0: Well, you know, the awareness has been amazing. Now we're in the UK where the show is airing in the UK currently. This is a worldwide problem, and I see this all moving in a positive direction. Unfortunately, this is also creating sites that are coming up that are actually training squatters how to become a squatter.
1: Yeah, I've seen there are. Do you come across people who are almost, it's clear they're like professional or serial squatters pretty regularly now, or this is, they just figure I can live rent free for as many years as I can get away with this?
0: Yeah, I'm coming across that a lot of times. Most squatters are people that have been doing this for years, multiple times. You know, squatters are not homeless people. There's a homeless problem, but homeless people don't break into your house and claim squatter rights. Homeless, that's just not what a homeless person does. So, you know, I think that the road to change is going to start with people recognizing what a squatter is and what a homeless person is, because the people that are defending squatters thinking they're defending homeless, it's just hurting the cause.
1: Yeah, they're just defending scammers, people that do this intentionally to take from other people. Great stuff that you're doing, man. It's important work, and it's a really engaging show. And anybody who's ever been a landlord before, which I have, and also been a renter many, many times over, I think you'll really enjoy it. The show is Squatters. It's on A&E. Flash Shelton, stay in the fight. And if you need us to have any state reps or anybody on to get some of these laws looked at, you come back, you let us know.
0: Yep, send them all my way. I will help write the bills.
1: So we were just talking about people. Thanks so much, Flash. We're just talking about people staying in homes that they shouldn't be in. But something you should always be thinking about is the home that you should be in needs to have a sturdy roof. 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
2: Welcome back. Clay and Buck, let's close up shop here on the Thursday edition of the program. We got some funny talkbacks, as we often do. Let's start with podcast listener Moses in Western Montana. Cut H.
19: Hey, Clay, you are dead right about the golf clubs and the guy who thinks he's on the junior PGA. What is hilarious.
2: It is so true, and I know I'm going to get angry messages from golfers. You think that there are all these external factors that are impacting your golf game in a substantial way. Most of the time, it's just that you stink, and the wind is not going to impact things too much, and the particular club that you are using is not going to impact things too much. Now, look, if you're in the 95th, 98th, 99th percentile of golfing, that can start to change. But for 90% of golfers, when you hit a bad shot, it's not because of the club or the weather. And that's going to go right deep into your soul. And I'm going to get so many people who said, no, it's always the club. It's always the wind is blowing right when I swing.
1: This is like the tennis equivalent of, you know what could really level up my game? A new racket. No, not really. The racket's probably fine.
2: Your racket has to be really, really bad for your tennis game to stink because of it. That's just what I would say in general. L in Wisconsin, News Talk 1130 WISN on Francesca Hong.
20: Francesca Hong publicly disclosed that she is bipolar, and perhaps that may be an additional issue to consider as she tries to become governor.
2: I didn't know that. I would say mental illness for the chief leader of your state or your government, not an ideal situation. If she's truly bipolar, I hope she gets well, but that doesn't seem like a good recipe for a high-stress job where decision-making is the entire basis, largely, of the job.
1: Do they call that neurodivergent now on the left when you have a real mental issue? Isn't it neurodivergent? Is that what... That's the new term. So there's been a big push to just create this new thing of, I don't have a mental illness, I am neurodivergent. That's what people say. Yeah.
2: Yeah. I would suggest that you neurologically diverge yourself from voting for her.
17: Speaking truth and having fun. Clay Travis and Buck Sexton.
2: There's a lot to do this summer. 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
1: A couple of years ago, I went on a health journey and found Chalk to provide me with the energy for better workouts and more energy to get projects done. 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
26: Heading out this afternoon, not a bad ride. We do have a few problems out there, including accidents working at Shelby Road and Sherburn Lane near the Mall of St. Matthews. Westport Road up at the Waterston Expressway ramps up a car fire working there and a crash working at Bashford Manor Lane and Newburgh Road. Traffic looking good on 65 north and southbound through Hospital Curve. Looks like they cleared up the early morning accident we had on 65 southbound at the Waterston Expressway ramps. Our next report in 10 minutes on Bobby Ellis, News Radio 840 WHAS.
27: Hi, folks. With the updated forecast, I'm WLKY Chief Meteorologist Jay Cardosi. For the rest of this Thursday afternoon, a mix of sun and clouds, warm, a little bit humid out there, temperatures in the upper 80s, an outside chance for a stray shower, but most will stay dry. Tonight, we're back in the low and mid 70s, and the outlook for your Friday, a mix of sun and clouds. Now, scattered late day showers and storms look to be a pretty good bet, but also plenty of dry time. Again, those high temperatures in the upper 80s. That's your forecast. I'm WLKY Chief Meteorologist Jay Cardosi.
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28: It's 3 o'clock. Partly cloudy skies, 88 degrees. I'm Paul Miles. Governor Beshear is signing an executive order that he says will protect Kentuckians against any harmful impacts from data centers.
29: Project developers will be required to submit an initial energy plan to the Energy and Environment Cabinet. The plan will have to show how the company will protect our families and current businesses by not raising their electric bills.
28: The governor is directing the Energy and Environment Cabinet to deny any permitting applications where a data center would negatively impact air quality, water use, water quality, or natural resources. Beshear points out the executive order does not say yes to any data center. He says that decision is left up to local communities. Jefferson County Public School students returned to class today. Superintendent Brian Yearwood.
30: Families, I want you to know that communication will be a major priority this year. You deserve timely and accurate information. You deserve transparency, and you deserve to feel connected to what's happening in your child's school.
28: Yearwood says they are starting the year with 170 teacher vacancies. Last year, it was over 300. In Washington, a Senate committee has voted to hold Dr. Anthony Fauci in contempt of Congress. The vote today by the Senate Homeland Security and Governmental Affairs Committee comes after Fauci invoked the Fifth Amendment more than 100 times in a hearing last week about the COVID pandemic. Kentucky Republican Rand Paul chairs the committee.
31: And really doesn't have to go before the Senate. There is some precedent for doing it that way, and it still may be done that way. But for now, we will hand carry this over to the Attorney General.
28: Paul accuses Fauci of covering up COVID's origins and of unnecessarily closing schools. Primary contest being held today in Tennessee. The main event is the Republican primary for governor, where Senator Marsha Blackburn, Congressman John Rose, and State Representative Monty Fritz are running to replace term-limited Republican Governor Bill Lee. The Louisville football team is off and running as they completed their first day of fall camp today. Here's Joe Lincoln.
4: Entering the 2026 season, the Cardinals have some lofty expectations as they were picked to finish third in the ACC preseason poll and were the first team left out of the top 25 in the preseason coaches poll. And on Thursday, U of L head coach Jeff Brohm cited the team's, quote, great schedule as an opportunity to prove that they belong in the top tier of college football.
5: Game one is critical for us. It's an opportunity that we're looking forward to taking against a fantastic opponent that's proven they can play at a high level.
4: One important note, All-ACC running back Isaac Brown sat out of practice one. Brohm's only comment was that they have to get him, quote, a little healthier. I'm Joe Lincoln.
28: Back to Frankfort, where Governor Beshear today was asked about a tweet that he posted last weekend that went viral. He was responding to Senator Rand Paul's criticism of Beshear for not attending the Fancy Farm political picnic. Beshear, on his personal account, said Paul, quote, never had a pair of balls, and if he did, they'd be held by Trump.
29: But I did that night get in to a little bit of the fun on Fancy Farm. Some people may have thought that I got overly punchy. Listen, we have a president that drops F-bombs every day.
28: The governor's tweet got 2 million views. On Wall Street, stocks are been mostly lower today. The Dow is down 415 points. The S&P 5.5 points down. The NASDAQ is up 6 points. 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
7: It is the Terry Miner Show. Joe Elliott filling in today at News Radio 840 WHAS while Terry has the week off. We've got all the news, weather, traffic, sports, information, and fun on your way home today. We'll talk about a lot of different things. Paul Miles joins us from the newsroom as we generally chat with him to get things started. Gus Allen is also aboard. Joe Lincoln will have sports a little later on today. Bobby Ellis with traffic. And lots of interesting folks to talk to. And it's a busy news day. Lots of things going on. Paul, I wanted to start with this data center thing that Governor Beshear has signed this executive order. We've heard so much about data centers lately. And, of course, Mayor Greenberg has asked for that moratorium. Metro Council is working up a final legislation with the various provisions. We had a chance to talk with Metro Councilman Anthony Piacentini about this a couple of days ago. I mean, data center is the story du jour, right? Everybody is talking data centers, and Governor Beshear weighed in with an executive order today.
28: He did, Joe, an executive order that he announced during his weekly news briefing today. He was basically, what he's saying, what he's telling project developers is that they're going to be required to show that their data centers will not raise electric bills for residents. He's also ordering the Kentucky Public Service Commission to prohibit utilities from increasing rates to cover any costs that are caused by data center operations. The governor, in his executive order, also directing the state energy and environment cabinet to deny any permitting applications where a data center would, what he says, negatively impact air quality, water use, water quality, or natural resources. Exactly what the details of that, we don't know. Beshear was quick to point out, Joe, that the executive order does not say yes to any data center. Basically, it can only say no to any data center proposal.
7: Right.
28: The decision to allow data centers is up to local governments.
7: Yeah, this has really become such a hot topic, and I really think it is because people are so concerned about big tech and AI and all the things that has happened in their lives. I mean, clearly it's also about electric rates and water and all those other things, but to me this has all been exacerbated by people's distrust right now of of high tech. That's one man's opinion. What do you guys think?
28: I think you're right, and I think it's been so much news about this. People just hear the two words data center, they automatically, a lot of people automatically think, oh, this is not good. Everybody's been talking about how controversial these things are. A lot of people may not know exactly what they do or what the impacts they may or may not have, but when they hear it, because it's been in the news so much, people right. automatically, a lot of people think, I think automatically think that it's controversial, so it must not be good.
3: I saw a story where if you were, people would choose to have a nuclear power plant put in their backyard versus a data center. Not that they want either one, but they choose the power plant. I'm going, I don't think that would be the best choice. Hey, down in Meade County, this came up last year. They tried to put one, or they started the zoning process for one, and it was out in some farmland. And they were going to have the meeting in a small, you know, or building, and they ended up having to expand it to one of the larger buildings in the county because the whole world showed up against a data center. And I was like,
7: yeah.
3: And I think a little bit of it was they didn't want the farmland taken for it.
7: Right.
3: I get that. But I'm like, it's a data center. Oh, it's going to use all this water and all this power. And I'm like, well, you know, it's going to bring you some taxes that really don't do anything. And I don't know. I think you're right, Joe. There's some people hate the things. They say they use power and everything, but there's an underlying issue there. It's when you'd rather have a nuclear power plant nearby.
7: Yeah. You know, I think there's a couple of things going on here, that the tech issue. The other thing is, I think people are concerned about taxes and progress and all that kind of stuff. But a couple of things here that people don't realize. We have a couple of dozen of them right here. And already, now they are smaller. They're not the mega data centers. But the other thing is, maybe you can slow this down. You can alter it. We can put some safeguards in. And we really should have the discussion. I've got no problem with that. But these things are coming. I mean, we're not going to turn back progress here. These are going to be needed. We're going to have to find some way to accommodate them with restrictions. I get all of that. I mean, I think we shouldn't just let big tech, you know, run unchecked. But you're not going to turn down progress. And this is really, you know, there was a time when we started putting electricity in various homes and businesses, and there were a lot of people freaking out about that. You know, we can't do that. Now, of course, it's very commonplace. I just think people are afraid of progress sometimes.
28: Yeah, proponents, people who support these data centers, will argue that, and you sort of mentioned this, Joe, you can't just let it pass you by. You don't want to risk being that city or that state or that county that passes on the data centers because of the possible risk. And then 10, 15, 20 years down the road, everybody has one except you.
7: At the same time, you want to have some safeguards, just like electricity in that way. You know, if you misuse electricity, it can kill you. If you use it correctly, it can benefit you tremendously. So you want to put some, you know, some safeguards and things. And we can do that. We can figure this out. I have no doubt we can come to some sort of resolution on this. Go ahead, Gus.
28: Break in here. I got a little bit of breaking news to pass along here. Just got a statement from Senator Mitch McConnell's office. He is back home. He released a very short statement late this afternoon. Says that earlier today that he was discharged from the rehab center to continue his recovery at home. Now, you can remember back in June, he fell at his home, was hospitalized before he was released from the hospital, taken to a rehab center. Of course, that story getting all kinds of attention with people saying, hey, what's up with his health? Is he okay? Is he competent to serve? And so on. The statement goes on to say, on the advice of his doctors, McConnell will maintain an intensive regimen of physical therapy from home during the state work period. It says he will continue to engage with his staff and colleagues on important Senate business. That statement from Senator Mitch McConnell. So he's out of a rehab center, back home. I'm assuming, but I'm not exactly 100% sure, that back home meaning in Washington, his home in Washington.
7: And the Senate is supposed to adjourn tomorrow for, I think, the rest of the month. So you look for the senator maybe to be back in September, maybe not. He didn't address any of that, right?
28: No, it does not. The statement does not address that.
3: Still no videos or anything like that the governor, for one, who would like to see something, and a number of other people, too.
7: I think there's a lot of folks who would like to have some sort of indication as to exactly what where the senator is. I sure hope that he's progressing and good things will happen for him. But I know there's a lot of people on all sides who are concerned about this. I wanted to go back to Andy Beshear, though, Paul, because you brought up something in the news or played a little piece of the news. That tweet that the governor had the other night after Fancy Farm did go viral, and he responded to a question about that today. I wonder if you could talk about that. And my question is, we are so divided now. Did all of this help or hurt Andy Beshear? I wonder what you guys think about that.
28: I don't know. And I don't know if that tweet was deliberate or it just off the cuff. I'm not really sure. Basically, what happened was the governor did not attend the Fancy Farm political picnic.
7: Right.
28: Rand Paul was there. This is the annual picnic down in Western Kentucky. All the who's who of politics is there speaking for and against candidates. Rand Paul was there, and he made it a point to point out that Beshear was not at Fancy Farm this year and criticized him and said something to the effect that the governor had been, quote, neutered by the legislature. That was part of his speech. Well, later that night, on Saturday night, the governor on his personal Twitter account responded and basically said, and I'll quote him, "Rich coming from a guy who's never had a pair of balls, and if he did, they'd be held by Trump." That tweet got 2 million views. It went viral because it's kind of a little bit out of character for the governor, for Andy Beshear, who doesn't use racy language.
3: What time was that
28: in public?
3: Posted, Paul.
28: I don't know what time it was.
3: It was on Saturday night, though, kind of late, maybe or something like that.
28: But he was asked about it. He held his weekly news briefing today in Frankfurt, and a reporter asked him about it.
29: People know me. Was I having some good natured fun with Fancy Farm? Sure. It paled in comparison with a lot of what other people said that day. But no, I'm still me. Sometimes I might be a little more aggressive than others.
28: And Beshear pointed out that we have, quote, a president that drops F-bombs every day.
7: So, I think this is really interesting. And we're so partisan now. The people who like Beshear will still like him. The people who don't like Beshear will still not like him. I don't think there's any doubt about that. But I would argue, tell me I'm crazy here, guys, if you think I am. I would argue that actually, if it did anything, it probably helped Beshear, because there are people who, first of all, he got 2 million people paying attention to Andy Beshear, and he's maybe looking at running a national race here in 2028. To me, this helped him. And also, Beshear sort of, while it has been very beneficial to him, he kind of has that Mr. Rogers thing going on, and I think he maybe needs to show people that he's not Mr. Rogers, that maybe he can spar with the best of them, or he can get in the ring and fight it, and fight if that's what he needs to do. I have a friend who was talking about Beshear the other day, and he goes, "But the guy just is so wimpy." And I wonder if this doesn't actually help him more than hurt him.
28: Oh, so you think he did this on purpose?
3: That's what I think.
28: Well, we should point out that he would not be able to use those kind of words had he attended Fancy Farm.
3: That was my thing. Would he have said that if he was there? I know he would.
28: Absolutely not, because, number one, it's not really allowed, that kind of language. And they know better. The politicians know better than you don't cuss. You don't make the certain kind of references. You just don't
7: famous
28: do
7: that. Famous Jack Conway thing from many years ago where Conway said something which we don't need to repeat, but that's really kind of what got that thing started. But I don't know that it's really changed anybody's mind about Andy Beshear, but I do think it may have made some people, particularly maybe on more of a national level, it may have made them more aware of Andy Beshear. And right now, I think he needs to let people know who he is.
3: I think he's been trying to break out of the, as you said, Joe, Mr. Rogers type persona.
7: Absolutely.
3: And he's, over the past, I don't know, 6 to 8 months, when you can tell that he's trying to maybe make a run for whatever president, whatever national office, whatever you think he's going to do, he has been a lot more aggressive, you know, taking on the J.D. Vance, saying, you know, he's not from here, kind of being more sharp with his comments and everything. So, yeah, I'm thinking, I kind of figure he was Saturday night, you know, maybe you're sitting back with a couple fall cities and, you know, let me respond to this, what was said towards me today, you know, takes the edge off and I'll tell you exactly how the way I feel.
28: You could be right, though, Joe. This could be just on purpose to get, you know, a lot of views and to sort of change people's perceptions of him.
8: I don't know that it, I mean, I don't know if it does him any good or not. I think it makes him more aware, but I know there will be some people, I guess, will be disappointed about it. And like I said, but we're so partisan, you know, if my guy does it, it's really okay. If your guy does it, it's terrible. And, you know, I just, we go back and forth on these things that, you know, Democrats make excuses for Democrats, Republicans make excuses for Republicans. I just think we're so hyper-partisan these days. I don't know that it's really going to change anybody's mind too much.
3: I don't think it's going to change either. I think it continues to go this route. Maybe it can kind of circle back with a little less rhetoric or something, but I, you know, with J.D. Vance and what's his name, the governor that was running for vice president, they had a debate, that vice presidential debate where
8: Tim Walz, Tim Walz, governor of Minnesota.
3: Everybody thought, man, that was pretty good there. Everybody kind of talked. We didn't yell at one another. We just had a debate. That's the kind of thing we want. And everybody thought, well, maybe, you know, that's a little bit we're feeling better about things. And everybody turned right around and was right back to doing things the way they were the next day. It didn't really change anything.
8: Well, I mean, we reward spectacle on social media, right? You know, if a guy wears a really outrageous tie, that's going to get a lot more comments than if a guy just shows up in your standard blue suit or whatever. You know what I mean? It's like spectacle gets rewarded. Whatever gets people wound up gets rewarded.
28: But you got to be really, really careful, because one little misstep, you say the wrong thing or you get caught on video doing something that's looks stupid, it can derail you. It can crash. Yeah. You can crash and burn. Look at, I'm trying to think of the guy that ran for president many years ago, and he was caught during a rally screaming
3: Howard Dean.
28: Howard Dean.
8: That's
28: right. He said a few words during a rally, trying to be all cool and rowdy, and it crashed.
3: He yelled like a crazed maniac at the end of it. We're going to California. Yeah, we're going to Oregon. Yeah,
28: that was the end of his campaign there.
8: Yeah. That is correct. So you do take a risk every time. But, you know, gosh, you take a risk every time you do anything on social media if you're a politician. Like I said, your party is going to think it's great for the most part. Now, there are things like Howard Dean. That's a great point. I mean, it breaks through. And that was really even before social media was as big of a deal as it is now. I mean,
28: I don't think social media was even around back then. It was just on TV.
8: Howard Dean would be done in about 3 minutes if this had happened on social media today. But I mean, it didn't take much longer than that, I guess, before, you know, when he actually did it. But I don't know, we're just so hyper-partisan. I think no matter what, I mean, you could be the second Unabomber and people of your party, people of that person's party would make excuses for them. And I mean, I say that's true for Democrats and Republicans.
3: And it's amazing how strong that political sway is. It's like, you know, you could have somebody over here that is just the worst of the worst person. You wouldn't want to be around them. And they could, let's say they flip parties. Well, you know, that person's not really that bad after all. Well, no, they were when you started. People will just, I don't know, it's almost like, what did I say, blood is thicker than water. And it's almost to the family level, it seems like, with some of this political stuff. You'll find out around Thanksgiving and Christmas, people will just get into it over all that. And it's like, hey, it's just politics. They don't care. You know, it is something, Joe. I agree. We are so divided, and it's like, you know, I don't know where that started and got so heated, but it's out there.
8: If you agree with me, you're a great American. You're wise. You're brilliant. You're forward thinking. If you disagree, you are the most despicable human being on the face of the world, Earth. And how do you live? How do you justify your existence?
3: How do you breathe each day?
8: Exactly. I mean, it's crazy. It really is. Well, quick timeout. We're coming right back. We're going to talk about the Anthony Fauci situation. Royal Oaks is a legal analyst for ABC Radio News. And we're going to talk about the the recommendation by the voting along party lines today to send this to the Justice Department, see if Mr. Fauci, Dr. Fauci, would get indicted. Royal Oaks will look at it from a legal perspective in just a few minutes on News Radio 840 WHAS.
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27: Hi, folks, for the updated forecast, I'm WLKY Chief Meteorologist Jay Cardosi. For the rest of this Thursday afternoon, a mix of sun and clouds, warm, a little bit humid out there, temperatures in the upper 80s, an outside chance for a stray shower, but most will stay dry. Tonight, we're back in the low and mid-70s, and the outlook for your Friday, a mix of sun and clouds, now scattered late-day showers and storms look to be a pretty good bet, but also plenty of dry time. Again, those high temperatures in the upper 80s. That's your forecast. I'm WLKY Chief Meteorologist Jay Cardosi.
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14: The NBA free agent negotiating window opens at 6 p.m. Eastern today. Pistons restricted free agent Jalen Duren expected to meet with both the Lakers and Kings. Brazil, Paraguay, and Morocco all moved on yesterday into the World Cup round of 16. Three more countries will advance by the end of today. Up first, it's Ivory Coast against Norway and Texas. France battles Sweden in New Jersey, and in Mexico City, it's Mexico against Ecuador. The Yankees' Jazz Chisholm is in concussion protocol after an on-field collision last night with Jason Dominguez. The Yankees have lost four in a row, and Cody Bellinger and company are hitting .098 in that stretch.
15: Just kind of a bad one today. I don't really have many other words to say other than the fact that, like, we just got to, you know, myself, we just, you know, got to come out with a little more energy and continue to play.
14: The Yankees home for Detroit again tonight. Americans Todd Fritz, Amanda Anisimova, and Madison Keys among the Tuesday winners at Wimbledon. Serena Williams plays later against Australian Maya Joint. That's sports. I'm Frank Arity.
0: was a chain of events that occurred.
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35: Heading out this afternoon, a little busy out there. Watch for an accident. Still working 65 southbound at the ramp to the Waterset Expressway eastbound, partially blocking that ramp. Also have a vehicle fire reported up at Westport Road near the Waterset Expressway ramps. Bashford Manor, Newburgh Road, a crash. Another one near the Mall St. Matthews at Shelby Road and Sherburn Lane. Traffic on 64 westbound, good shape across the Sherman-Metton Bridge. Traffic on Dixie and on Cane Run Road, starting to slow south of the Waterset Expressway. Our next report in 10 minutes. I'm Bobby Ellis, News Radio 840 WH.
27: Hi, everybody. With the updated forecast, I'm WLKY Chief Meteorologist Jay Cardosi. A mix of sun and clouds out there on this Thursday afternoon. Warm, a little humid as well. Those temperatures will be in the upper 80s. An outside chance for a stray shower, but most will stay dry. Now, the outlook for tonight, going partly cloudy, will settle back into the low and mid-70s. Another warm, humid day for your Friday, upper 80s. Pretty good chances for some scattered late day and evening showers and storms. That's your forecast. I'm WLKY Chief Meteorologist Jay Cardosi.
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28: At 3:30, partly cloudy skies, 88 degrees. I'm Paul Miles. Senator Mitch McConnell is back home. the Kentucky Republican, released from a rehab center this morning. McConnell is recovering from a fall that he took at his home back in June. A statement says, on the advice of his doctors, McConnell will remain in intensive regimen of physical therapy from home during the state work period, and he will continue to engage with staff and colleagues on important Senate business. Republicans on the Senate Homeland Security and Governmental Affairs Committee today held a rare vote to hold Dr. Anthony Fauci in contempt of Congress. While the vote passed out of committee, Chairman Rand Paul later told reporters it would not go to the full Senate. Instead, he will deliver it to the Attorney General himself, breaking congressional protocol. ABC's Stephen Portnoy explains.
1: The practice has been for the full Senate to vote. And in the past 55 years, the U.S. Senate has only voted twice to hold someone in contempt. That's how rare it is on the Senate side of the Capitol. And the main reason for it, at least in the modern era, is the filibuster, because a contempt resolution can be filibustered by Democrats on the floor.
28: Dr. Fauci invoked the Fifth Amendment more than 100 times.

0: And, not only get after it, but get guys as healthy as we can for the first game.
1: Louisville opens the season against Ole Miss at Nissan Stadium in Nashville on September 6th. Joe Lincoln will have more coming up in today's sportscast. It certainly looked cool, the upper stage of a SpaceX Falcon 9 rocket crashing into the moon. But it was totally fake. Here's ABC's Sherry Preston.
2: The impact did occur. An 11-year-old rocket left over from a 2015 mission hit the lunar surface this week after being pushed there by solar activity and gravity. Elon Musk reposted what he said was a clip of that on his social media site X, and it was viewed over 5 million times. However, he followed up 40 minutes later by posting the video was AI-generated. That post was only viewed 600,000 times. The original video was made by a far-right media company, which also admitted, but not until later, that the post wasn't real. Sherry Preston, ABC News.
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3: It's Joe Elliott at News Radio 840 WHAS, and big doings from the Senate today. A Senate committee held Dr. Anthony Fauci in contempt of Congress on a party line vote today. Now, normally this would go to the full Senate, but Rand Paul, senator from Kentucky, of course, is going to bypass that, hand deliver it to the attorney general. We'll see what happens next. Royal Oaks is a legal analyst for ABC Radio News. He's going to give us some clarity on what some of the legal issues are. Royal, I appreciate you spending a few minutes with us to try to make sense of some of this. So, the vote was cast today. Now, this will be delivered to the Attorney General. At that point, the Attorney General would have a decision to make as to whether or not to indict Dr. Fauci. Is that correct?
4: Yeah, you know, so much inside baseball here, but you're doing a great job reporting it. So here's the deal. If the folks in the Senate committee believe that a guy is illegally withholding information, if they think, well, Dr. Fauci doesn't have a right to take the Fifth Amendment, he got a pardon from Joe Biden, so he has no worry about prosecution, so there's no concern. What they do is first, the committee votes to say, okay, we think, by majority, that Dr. Fauci engaged in congressional contempt. Now, normally, you would then go to the U.S. Senate, the full Senate, and if a majority voted, yeah, let's find him in contempt, then you refer it to the United States Attorney for the District of Columbia, who is Jeanine Pirro, who has been in the news recently over that reflecting pool kerfuffle. But there are options. Now, from Rand Paul's position, he wants this guy found in contempt. Rand Paul is smart enough to know that because the Democrats can filibuster this, the filibuster rules in the Senate mean you could only refer from the full U.S. Senate if you have 60 votes out of 100. They're not going to get that, because very few, if any, Democrats are going to go along with the bare majority Republicans. But there are two other ways Fauci could be in trouble. Number one, Fauci could be, Rand Paul could say, I'm not going to the full Senate. I'm just going to hand the committee's vote to the U.S. attorney and hope she does the right thing and seeks an indictment against him. The second option is for the U.S. attorney, Jeanine Pirro, to just do it on her own. Whether the Senate goes along, she's free to go after bad guys and try to indict people. So Rand Paul has some options, but at this point we don't really know which way it's going to jig or jog and turn out to be serious problems for Fauci or not.
3: So if he has a pardon from President Biden, they really couldn't indict him on anything before 2025. So I would assume if they did indict him, it would only be on the contempt of Congress charge and essentially nothing else. Is that correct?
4: Exactly right. Great point. Now, here's what Fauci's position is. Number one, he's going to be saying, yeah, they could try to go after me for perjury in my 2026 current testimony. And I know Rand Paul's an unfair guy. He's on record saying Fauci should go to jail. So that's a rational reason to take the Fifth, even though I've got this nice pardon from Joe Biden. But then there's a second point. Pardons by a president only protect you from federal charges. There are several states, Louisiana, Florida, Alabama, and Oklahoma, that in recent days have said, you know what, we're thinking about going against Dr. Fauci. And what they're focusing on is that now that we know his sort of secret thoughts, his diary entries, they're going to say you lied to people, including the testimony under oath occasionally, you lied to the American public about, you know, whether this thing escaped from a Chinese lab or was in a wet market. And you lied about whether the science really supported the severe restrictions about vaccines.

0: vaccinations and masks. And so they could go after him. And therefore, if Fauci feels, with lawyers' advice, that he could be prosecuted by individual states on state court perjury charges or other charges, that would be an independent basis for claiming the Fifth, regardless of whether or not he got a pardon from Joe Biden.
1: So I'm certainly not a lawyer and don't want to play one on TV or radio, but it would make sense to me if I'm Dr. Fauci's attorney, I say nothing. Because, I mean, no matter what you say, I think the potential for some sort of indictment could go up, and it could come back to bite you with any of these various jurisdictions.
0: That's exactly right. And I think that's probably what they're going to do. And at the end of the day, they probably will get away with that in the sense that, you know, it is rational not to be worried about the state prosecutions if four states down south and Oklahoma are talking about going after you. I think really politics is coming into play here. You know, a lot of the Democrats want to defend Fauci. Yeah. And so they're not going to vote against him. But he's such a fanboy now. We know, oh my goodness, Barbara Streisand and Julia Roberts, and I may be one of the best known people on the planet. I'm on all these covers of magazines. It's kind of embarrassing, but it's more than embarrassing. It raises questions. Did his policies, were they really right medically, or even what he thought was right, or instead were they designed to maximize his exposure? You don't get on the cover of Time magazine by saying, hey, it's cool, it's just to protect the old folks and people who are morbidly obese, let the kids have a life, go to school. No, you get on the cover by saying, the sky is falling, only I can save your life. That's right. The critique of Fauci. I'm not saying it's right, but that's what people are saying, and so that may be the political fallout, even if his Fifth Amendment approach works and he never has to testify.
1: But what if we held everybody to that standard? Everybody who went on Fox News or CNN or whatever it is. I guess the other problem that I have with that is that Dr. Fauci serves at the president's pleasure, whether it's Biden or whether it's Trump. Both employed Dr. Fauci where he was. And I guess the third thing I would say about this that really kind of bothers me is, I mean, hindsight is always 20/20. I think it's clear that Dr. Fauci made some real mistakes here. But, gosh, I don't know. Are we going to criminalize this kind of, you know, this is the decision that we made, and then we're going to go back? And I don't know. This seems like a more of a personal vendetta to me. I'm not such a fan of Dr. Fauci, and I do agree that his such a celebrity worship was a little much in the diary. But I guess my question is, what would the indictment be for here?
0: No, I think you make a great point. You know, they might try to go after him for perjury if he said one thing in his diary and he seemed to be saying something very different in public. But you're onto an important point. I mean, we all, those of us who are, you know, 10 or 15.
1: Well, wait a minute, Royal. Really? Hold on for just a second. It's not against the law to write something different in your diary, right? I mean,
0: no, you're right. It's only against the law if somebody can say, okay, sir, you took an oath to tell the truth. You said X, and we know from your diary you really felt Y. But that's pretty unlikely. I was going to say you were making a great point because, you know, having lived through it like you did, and I was involved in some litigation over folks who were criticizing ICE. ICE had some detainees. And the litigation said, you're not treating these people safely. You're not giving them social distancing and masking. And as we had our multi-month litigation, it was amazing. Every week or so, the science seemed to change. We'd get different directives from Fauci, from the health authorities, not because they were wrong or stupid, but because it really did change. We didn't know what was going on. If you think about how we reacted to COVID in March 2020, as opposed to 6 or 12 or 18 months later, it was hugely different. But, you know, as the time went on, the pressure was maintained by Fauci and those who wanted more, you know, the masking and the social distancing. And it was so political, a lot of people said, no, you're telling us we can't go to the beach? Like here in California, people are criticizing Governor Newsom. The beach would be the best place to go, mask or no mask. So it was very controversial. It was such a state of flux. Yeah, so I think your instinct is right. The bottom line is he ain't going to jail. He probably isn't going to be found in contempt, but this is an opportunity for people to kind of vent over how frustrating the whole situation was and how much suspicion there was on both sides you know, the right wing might say, you know, you're trying to control our lives. The left wing said, no, you don't. You know, you just want business as usual. This is life-threatening. We've got to do something very different.
1: Well, again, not to belabor the point, but whether it's President Biden, who you may or may not agree with, or President Trump, who you may or may not agree with, Dr. Fauci serves at the pleasure of the president, right? I mean, Dr. Fauci can only make recommendations. He can't really order anybody to do anything. Am I right about that?
0: You're right, and it's funny you mention that, because one of the points that came out of his diary is he reiterated that I would sit there in the Situation Room, which is where they held all the big meetings about COVID, and I would repeatedly say to the president and all the other officials sitting around, I can give you my take on the science. It's up to you to make the political decision, the government decision as to what to do, how much risk shall we incur, how much we want to avoid, you know, shutting down America. So you're right. You know, he had no power at all. All he could do, and he got hugely positive reviews for his work in the AIDS crisis in the 1980s. That's why he was the guy who was designated as kind of the guru of COVID, because he had had a multi-decade track record of success. He didn't get that job just because, oh, yeah, Fauci's name comes up next in the alphabetical order. He was highly thought of. But now, of course, he's a lightning rod for criticism, especially because of the diary stuff, which made him sound like such a fanboy.
1: Interesting. Royal Oaks, I really appreciate your time today. Royal Oaks is a legal analyst for ABC Radio News, bringing us up to speed on the decisions regarding Dr. Fauci. It's Joe Elliott at News Radio 840 WHAS.
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4: Heading out this afternoon, a little busy out there. Watch for an accident. Still working 65 southbound at the ramp to the Waterside Expressway eastbound, partially blocking that ramp. Also have a vehicle fire reported up at Westport Road near the Waterside Expressway ramps. Bashard Manor, Newburgh Road, a crash. Another one near the Mall St. Matthews at Shelby Road and Sherburn Lane. Traffic on 64 westbound, good shape across the Sherman-Metton Bridge. Traffic on Dixie and on Cane Run Road, starting to slow south of the Waterside Expressway. Our next report in 10 minutes. I'm Bobby Yellis, News Radio 840 WHAS.
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8: Hi, folks. For the updated forecast, I'm WLKY Chief Meteorologist Jay Cardosi. For the rest of this Thursday afternoon, a mix of sun and clouds, warm, a little bit humid out there, temperatures in the upper 80s, an outside chance for a stray shower, but most will stay dry. Tonight, we're back in the low and mid-70s, and the outlook for your Friday, a mix of sun and clouds. Now, scattered late-day showers and storms look to be a pretty good bet, but also plenty of dry time. Again, those high temperatures in the upper 80s. That's your forecast. I'm WLKY Chief Meteorologist Jay Cardosi.
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9: Hey, Joe, good afternoon to you. Let's talk about the gridiron, baby, because football is officially back in the Commonwealth. Both the Cards and the Cats kicked off fall camp this morning, and folks in Lexington and Louisville have a whole lot to be excited about this season, and we already heard from the UK coaches earlier this week, so let's listen to what UofL head coach Jeff Brohm had to say following practice one. First and foremost, Brohm made it clear that both he and his players are fully aware that they've got a chance to do something special this year.
10: I think our guys know what's ahead of us. Great schedule, great opportunity, a tremendous opener to kind of see exactly where we stand, that we got to make the most of. Because of that, I think we'll have a good camp, we'll work hard, and we got to really hone in on the details and, not only get after it, but get guys as healthy as we can for the first game.
9: You heard Coach mention it there, and he continued to hammer home how his team needs to seize the opportunity that they have when they line up against Ole Miss in Nashville on September 6th.
10: Game one is critical for us. It's an opportunity that we're looking forward to taking against a fantastic opponent that's proven they can play at a high level. A lot of guys coming back, they're well coached. And it's on a neutral field, Labor Day weekend, 7:30, and that excites us.
9: Brohm also commented on the team's defense, saying he, quote, likes the personnel. He specifically mentioned players like edge rushers Clev Lubin and A.J. Green, as well as safeties Cohen Entringer and Caleb Beasley. He also confirmed that co-defensive coordinator Mark Ivey will be taking over play-calling duties this season. On the offensive side, Vanderbilt transfer wide receiver Trey Richardson was a hot topic this afternoon.
10: He's played a lot of football. He can stretch the field, so we'll use him both on the inside and the outside. find out what he does best. For us, getting the ball in his hand is important, but also letting him stretch the field and attack the field vertically. And I think we have the arm strength right now to get it to him in a lot of different ways.
9: One other important note from practice one, all ACC running back Isaac Brown sat out with his pads off. Brom's only comment was that they have to get him, quote, a little healthier. Obviously, Cards fans are hoping that his injuries are nothing serious. Let's talk about more from the world of college athletics today. And just something I had to throw in here. Purdue's newest athletics director introduced himself to the world today and took a bit of an errant shot at their rivals to the South. Take a listen here to what Tommy McClelland had to say this morning.
11: Every recruit, every current student athlete will hear this message repeatedly. We are here to win championships. If you don't want to win championships, go to Indiana.
9: Do I need to remind him what happened earlier this year? Joe, you and I both know that I'm a bit of a biased IU fan, but that was not the finest moment for fans of the team in West Lafayette.
12: A lot of nerve. If your football team is as bad as Purdue has been since Jeff Brohm left.
9: That's right.
12: I mean, they've been through two coaches already. Some would say they're ready for a third.
9: Right.
12: That's just since Jeff Brohm left. How long has he been gone?
9: Oh, gosh. What, 4 or 5 years now?
12: Yeah. It's, I mean, something like that. For Tommy, it did really well because he's going to get on a lot of sportscasts that he wouldn't have normally gotten on. It would have just been another ho-hum day. Nobody would have mentioned the Purdue athletic director outside of Lafayette, I guess.
9: That's right.
12: But so, you know, he's getting people to pay some attention, but
9: you better be able to back that up is all I gotta say.
12: So what did he say?
9: Don't go to Indiana if you want to win national championships, which obviously, you know, we can talk about what happened in January of this year. I mean, it's the proof is in the pudding, buddy. Yeah.
13: Don't you think they'll have that on video boards?
9: Oh, it's going to be everywhere.
13: Does Purdue play at Indiana this year?
9: Yeah, at Indiana last week.
13: Oh, that will be on loop the whole time.
12: The big old Oaken Bucket game happens every year. It's the traditional last game of the season. Yeah, it's at Indiana here in 26. And, oh, yeah, you're going to hear a lot more about that. No question. I don't know, but man, Purdue's football team has just been so bad. I'm not sure I'd say much of anything.
9: Yeah.
12: But who knows? Well, interesting. We're coming back with the news in just a couple of minutes. It's Joe Elliott and Terry Miners today. 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
15: How'd you make it out this afternoon? Still clearing up an earlier accident, 65 southbound at the ramp to the Waterson eastbound. Also watch for a stalled vehicle northbound 65 up around Crittenden Drive. 64 westbound, watching an accident just before you get over to the Georgia Powers Expressway in the West End, but a fairly smooth ride across the Sherman-Menton Bridge and out through Floyd County. Also watch for an accident in the East End at Shelby Road near Oxmoor Lane. Our next report in 10 minutes. 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
15: Good afternoon, everyone. As you head home from the first day of school in Jefferson County, a little busy out there with an accident wrapping up on 65 southbound at the ramp to the Waterson Expressway eastbound. Also have a report of an accident northbound 65 up on the Lincoln Bridge. Another crash working, causing delays. This is over on 64 westbound before you get to the Sherman-Menton Bridge. Traffic a little backed up there. 65 north and southbound looking good as you pass the Snyder Freeway ramps. No problems right now on the Snyder north and southbound at 64 and 71. Our next report in 10 minutes. I'm Bobby Yellis, News Radio. 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
27: Hi, folks. With the updated forecast, I'm WLKY Chief Meteorologist Jay Cardosi. For the rest of this Thursday afternoon, a mix of sun and clouds, warm, a little bit humid out there, temperatures in the upper 80s, an outside chance for a stray shower, but most will stay dry. Tonight, we're back in the low and mid 70s, and the outlook for your Friday, a mix of sun and clouds. Now, scattered late day showers and storms look to be a pretty good bet, but also plenty of dry time. Again, those high temperatures in the upper 80s. That's your forecast. I'm WLKY Chief Meteorologist Jay Cardosi.
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28: It's 4 o'clock. Cloudy skies, 89 degrees. I'm Paul Miles. A surprise announcement this afternoon as longtime Senator Mitch McConnell's staff confirms the 84-year-old has been discharged from a rehabilitation center. ABC's Stephen Portnoy has more.
29: What's important to point out here is that it's been nearly 2 months since his Senate colleagues last saw Mitch McConnell. He was hospitalized on June 14th for reasons that were not initially disclosed. About a month later, on July 12th, his office said that he was hospitalized because of a fall that left him briefly unconscious. He also said he had to deal with a mild case of pneumonia. Now we are being told that the 84-year-old senator has been released from rehab and will continue recovering at home.
28: Stephen Portnoy in Washington. The Homeland Security Committee, led by Kentucky Senator Rand Paul, passed a resolution today holding Dr. Anthony Fauci in contempt of Congress. John Shannon has more on that.
0: Despite Dr. Fauci invoking the Fifth Amendment 111 times, Senator Paul argues those protections don't apply because Fauci received a sweeping pardon from President Biden. Fauci's lawyers called the vote a partisan stunt, noting the federal pardon doesn't shield him from potential state-level charges. But the senator says what Fauci is being charged with now has nothing to do with what's covered under the pardon.
1: Well, there's going to be a legal question for judges, and there is some precedent going back to the Supreme Court saying that if you've been granted immunity, that you have to agree to testify. You can't get a pardon and then plead the Fifth, that they're inconsistent with each other.
0: The committee passed the resolution along party lines and plans to bypass the full Senate and send the criminal referral directly to the Justice Department for potential prosecution. I'm John Shannon.
28: Governor Beshear is signing an executive order that he says will protect Kentuckians from any harmful impacts from data centers.
2: I'm ordering the Public Service Commission to prohibit utilities from increasing rates to recover costs caused by the development or operations of a data center.
28: Beshear says the executive order does not say yes to any data center. That decision is left up to local governments. Researchers have identified a new dinosaur species that roamed northwest New Mexico 73 million years ago. Here's ABC's Jim Ryan.
3: It's been 21 years since a small piece of skull was discovered in New Mexico's San Juan Basin.
5: People oftentimes think of these as a eureka moment, which is wonderful, and sometimes that does happen.
3: Stephen Jasinski of the New Mexico Museum of Natural History and Science.
5: Oftentimes what you get are lots of tiny eureka moments that all build up.
3: 2 decades later, the fossil has been identified as belonging to Dinovenator robustus, a fierce feathered omnivore about 8 feet long and weighing up to 300 pounds. Jim Ryan, ABC News.
28: Your next news coming up at 4:30. 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
12: It's Joe Elliott and Terry, News Radio 840 WHAS. And good news, Senator McConnell is back home. We assume that is in Washington. They weren't specific about that. We assume he is back at home in Washington, D.C. Still no video, no more information other than that. We know of no one who has talked to the senator. They do say that the senator is going to be consulting with his staff, keeping up with Senate business, and a rigorous activity of physical therapy prescribed by his doctor while he is at home. First of all, let's say this sounds like a positive development, and I'm really happy for the senator that he has been able to. I mean, I can only imagine how disruptive it is and everything else. You're in a rehab center. I've had situations, not me personally, but people I know and love who have been in that kind of a situation, and how difficult it is for everybody involved. And so our thoughts and best wishes are with the senator and his family. I still think there's a lot of people who say this has been since June 14th we've heard of anything substantive from the senator, and there's going to be a lot of calls for that to happen over the next few days, I would assume. The Senate will be on recess for the rest of the month after this week, or at least that's the plan, and then they'll come back and they'll have a few days in session, several days in session in September, and then they knock off in October to those who need to campaign and such. So there's not a whole lot of days left on the calendar for Senator McConnell as he is ending his term at the end of the year. So, well, we'll see what happens here, but we're all wishing the senator the best, and hopefully we'll get some more news which will detail exactly how the senator is, and if he's able to converse, hopefully he'll make a call to a news organization or have some video posted or some way to let us know that he's doing okay. So I wanted to ask you guys about this crazy social media thing that apparently has been going on. It's gotten several million views on TikTok, dipping your McDonald's burgers into Coke.
6: Oh.
12: That's apparently a big deal now.
6: Why would you do that?
12: That was my question. Why? Like, I like burgers. I like Coke, but I don't need my burgers in Coke. You don't need to pour Coke on my burger. I don't know. I don't get it.
6: The first thing that comes to mind is, number one, when you do that, that's going to make the bun soggy. Okay?
12: Right.
6: And the only thing I can think of there is the Nathan's hot dog eating contest where they take, when they're doing that, Joey Chestnut, take the dog out of the bun and you put the bun and dip it in water to make it soggy so that you can push it down. And that is the most disgusting thing I can think of ever watching. Maybe some other things, but it's up there. Let's put it that way.
12: It is, but I bet you don't miss it every July 4th.
6: I don't. I have to watch it. It's like a train wreck.
12: I have to keep up with it. I missed it this year for some reason. I'm not exactly sure why, but generally every year I've got to tune that thing in and see if Joey can get to number 70 or whatever it is.
6: It's awful. I don't want to do it, but yeah, I'm sitting there going, oh my gosh, he's going to eat 60 hot dogs. How does he do that in 10 minutes? And they're dipping the buns in there again. It's awful. He's eating soggy bread.
12: Oh, yeah, it's not, no. But the McDonald's thing, you know, people talk about the taste of the sweetness melding with the cheese and the burger and all of that kind of stuff. Like I say, it's gotten several million views on TikTok, and there's this one guy, he dipped his burger four times into Coke before he was satisfied that it was saturated enough, I guess. Just take a bite of burger, take a drink of your Coke, and it's all good. I mean, I don't know.
6: Would the Coke soak into the bun? It's not going to soak into the burger, right?
12: I don't know. I wouldn't think so. But I mean, I get the argument that it all goes in the same place.
6: Rachel,
12: right?
6: This is your younger generation out here doing this silly stuff. What's going on here? Why?
7: I have no idea, but that just sounds like a nightmare. Like, that doesn't sound good at all.
6: You're ruining a perfectly good Coke, which, by the way, McDonald's has
7: the best
6: Cokes because they do.
12: I agree.
7: Migraines too.
6: Somebody told me that who worked for a convenience store firm, that how much they spend on their vending machines or the fountain Coke machines in the stores,
12: mm-hmm.
6: And then they said, here's what we spend on it. McDonald's spends this much on it. And it was like three or four times what they spend because they know that, you know, everybody knows you go to McDonald's, you got to get that Coke. There's just something better about that Coke. So obviously what they're doing works because it does bring people back. But why would you run a perfectly good Coke and a perfectly good cheeseburger by melding them together before you eat them?
7: It just sounds so gross. Because would that not just like fall apart before you even get a chance to even chew it? Like, it's pre-chewed in my mind, and that just I can't.
12: I don't know. It doesn't work with me, but that's apparently a big thing these days. And you know, now more people will read about it, so of course more people will try it. And that's fine, but I would guess this will come and go fairly quickly.
6: I tell you what. I'm just curious enough to see what this would do.
12: Yeah.
6: I'll see if we can't arrange something tomorrow.
7: Yeah.
6: How about that?
7: You try it and you let the rest of us know because I...
6: Oh, no, no. We're all in.
7: Oh,
6: it's
7: no,
6: all
7: no.
6: in. Everybody
12: Let's
6: goes.
12: Let's do it. Okay. Let's
6: it's
12: go. Let's do
6: here.
12: It.
6: We're all going to either sink or, you know, or going to make it to shore.
12: Hey, listen, free cheeseburger. I mean, I'm in.
6: I was going to say, Joe, you like a cheeseburger. You're big on the cheeseburger.
12: I love a cheeseburger. I mean, it's unhealthy, my relationship to cheeseburgers. In fact, you can look at me and know that I've had way too damn many cheeseburgers over the years. It is an addiction.
6: They are not designed to be something that is healthy for you, but they're so good. Oh, my God.
12: They're so good, especially put a little bacon on there.
6: Oh, yeah.
12: A little bacon, a little lettuce, tomato, a little
6: pickles
12: mustard, a little ketchup.
6: Thing.
12: Oh, pickles, baby.
6: And you throw that whole Coca-Cola on there, and boy. No,
12: no thanks. I was with you until that moment, but now we're going to stop right there. No. So I got one other thing here just quickly. I just run past you. I saw this today. USA Today did this thing. They wrote about a study. I won't give you all the details here, but basically 75% of consumers who were surveyed about this say that they want adult-only dining sections. We want some places where the kids are not welcome, where the kids cannot come. That includes 79% of parents. Does it bother you when kids are in the restaurant, Gus? See, let me just say quickly, that kind of thing did used to bother me at one time, but once you have a kid, your perspective changes completely. It's like, you know, why are those kids making that noise? The parents ought to shut them up. Well, what's going on? Once you have a kid, you start feeling for the parents, right? The kid starts acting up, and you start feeling for the parents, and you start you just don't care anymore because you understand how it goes with your kid, and you understand how sometimes it can be a bit of a problem and all of those kind of things. So I guess in some restaurants, I guess you would want adult-only sections, certainly, you know, where they're serving a lot of alcohol and stuff, obviously. But it doesn't – kids really don't bother me in the restaurants. Now, if you're running around and crawling under tables or something, that might be a little different, but that's a specific kid problem.
9: I was going to say, I'm with you, Joe. Once you've had kids, it changes your perspective on it. You feel for the parent. You're like, the parent doesn't want them screaming and doing anything. Now, I will take it, there's one caveat. If the kid's running around and doing everything else and the parent's not trying to stop it, then I'm kind of like, well, that's the parent over here.
12: You need agree.
9: You got to fix that. That's where I get a little bit irritated with it. But the screaming or they're having a bad moment, no, I just, you know, after you've had kids, it'll totally change it. I tell you who we should get Leland Conway in here because he has a different perspective on this. He would be all in on the adults only section because he's, you know, a hater of the world. And he's one of those, I think, that is absolutely, they need a kids only section. And I don't want kids around me or anything. You know, I don't want them breathing my oxygen. But if you had kids,
12: does he have kids?
9: Oh, no, of course not. That's why he hasn't experienced this.
12: Well, that's really the thing. If you have kids, your perspective just really changed so much of your, this is a whole other issue, but so much of your perspective, if you're like most people, and I would certainly include myself in this, I don't want to make this about me, but for so many people, your perspective changes so much when you have kids. I don't know if you went through this, Gus, but okay, we're going to have a child and he's not going to change our life. We have our routine. We have the way we're doing things and we're going to be fine with this. No surprises. And then that kid comes and that little 7 or 8 or 9, whatever he is, it just changes everything.
9: Yeah. And what you would do, I'm not doing that. Oh, yeah, I guess I will. That's okay. What's little Timmy want? Sure, you know.
12: It's so funny because, like, when you say that, before you've had kids, when you say those kind of things, a lot of people just kind of, they just look at you and smile. Because they know what's coming. It just changes your whole life when you have a child. It just does.
9: And you will change the way, like you said, you'll do things. But if I have a screaming child, I'll take them out of the restaurant.
12: Right.
9: To try to rectify. I think where the problem is coming in is I see this going on a lot. The kids are over here screaming, doing whatever they want. And the parents just like, you know, let me have another margarita or something. I go, no, could you control your child? That's what you've got to do.
12: And no, I agree.
9: I see
12: with
9: a
12: that.
9: Lot of that not going on these days.
12: I agree. But your kids are not, no offense, your kids are not a gift to the world, okay?
9: Yes.
12: You really have to, you're in charge of your kids, and you have to mold them into responsible people. It's not like this is going to happen on their own, or they're going to be able to do this on their own. You're going to have to set some boundaries. You're going to have to stick to them and all that kind of stuff. I do feel for parents sometimes when they're trying to get a handle on this, and their kid is just... it's just going off the deep end, and you never really know what's going on in somebody's life. But I know I agree with you. When you care a whole lot more than the parent does, the parent cares a whole lot less, doesn't care what the kid is doing. Yeah, then we got a problem there.
9: No doubt
12: about it. All right, we'll take a quick time out. We're coming right back with more. Joe Lincoln's got some sports straight ahead on News Radio 840 WHAS.
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12: Meteorologist Jay Cardozzi's here to tell us what the weather's going to be like for the weekend.
27: Joe,
12: hold on.
27: Let me dip this Big Mac in this icy cold Coke first.
12: Mm, oh my gosh. Does that sound good to you?
27: Oh my goodness! No,
12: no, no. Thanks. I like the Coke or I like whatever sure. It is, but and I like the burger, but no. Let's not do that.
27: You know what? Why don't you just go to McDonald's, get the hamburger, get the fries, the Coke, put it all in a blender, and just, you know, do your thing.
12: Oh, jeez. How disgusting could that sound? Oh, my goodness. There's a value. Like I said, I understand it all ends up in your stomach anyway. I get that, but I think we'll keep it the way it's going right now.
27: Absolutely. Joe, as you know, this first day of school for JCPS, weather-wise, so far it's been smooth. It's been warm and humid out there, but so far the showers have kind of eluded the local area. And I think that trend will continue. On the radar scan, there's not a lot out there right now. And I think we will stay dry for the rest of the afternoon and really tonight. 75 will be your low tonight. We're back up near 90 tomorrow on your Friday. Hey, a lot of heat and humidity, and that could spark off an isolated storm. I don't really see anything widespread. And really the same weather pattern on Saturday. So any outdoor plans, you know, just know you could encounter an isolated shower or storm. By Sunday, everybody's dry again, and we warm back into the low 90s. So a typical early August weekend looks to be on the way. Outside right now, we have temperatures at 85 degrees. We've slipped a few notches with mostly cloudy skies.
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9: Ladies and gents, pro football is back tonight in Canton, Ohio. The annual NFL Hall of Fame game will kick off this evening in the Buckeye State at 8 o'clock. Partaking in the festivities will be the Arizona Cardinals and the Carolina Panthers, but it certainly won't be the lineups we'll see at the start of the regular season. Getting the start under center tonight for Arizona will be rookie QB Carson Beck. When asked if he had any nerves going into his first opportunity at the pro level, this is what he had to say.
31: I think the last time I was nervous was when I was like 8 years old, maybe, for our like city championship, Pop Warner. I don't know. It's a game at the end of the day. I get to go out there, have an opportunity to, you know, have fun, play with your teammates, and again, play the game that I love.
9: Joe, the majority of the starters for both teams will be sitting on the bench tonight, so that does give other players the opportunity to fight for a roster spot, and a former member of the Louisville Kings will actually get that shot tonight, that being UFL Defensive Player of the Year Cam Gill, who racked up 11 sacks in his lone season with the Kings. He'll suit up for Carolina tonight, and I can guarantee you that he'll have the support of the entire city of Louisville. So, Joe, keep your eyes out for number 49 tonight on NBC. That's number 49 for the Panthers. Going to be cool to see him out there. He was a menace for the Kings this season.
12: I think I'm going to pass on this game tonight, but I am excited about the NFL getting started. But being the fan that you are you going to be watching the whole game tonight?
9: I'll watch the first half. And then, I'll just let whatever happens in the second half happen. So I'm just happy to see, you know, them lining it up. We'll get the first down graphic again. And I always like to hear the announcers, and they'll be talking about other stuff. Like, we didn't get to mention it here, but there was another running back signed to an extension today. They'll have more on Jonathan Taylor's deal that he got earlier today. So I love all that stuff. So,
12: and of course, next weekend, all the teams are playing NFL preseason football. So, yeah, we have the kickoff. Do we have any other games this weekend? I'm not sure that we do. Do we?
9: I think this is the lone game this weekend.
12: Yeah, I think so. I think so. All right. Well, we'll be watching that with some interest. And we're back with more after this on News Radio 840 WHAS.
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4: From ABC News, Wall Street Now. Major Wall Street indexes were lower after setting records earlier in the week. The Dow closed down 464 points. The S&P 500 lost 14. The NASDAQ fell 15 points, and oil prices dipped below $75 a barrel. British regulators greenlit Paramount's $81 billion takeover of Warner Brothers Discovery. The UK Competition and Markets Authority ruled that the deal does not pose a substantial lessening of competition. In the U.S., the FCC's voted to eliminate the ownership cap on local television stations. That clears the way for corporations to own stations with a combined reach of more than 39% of U.S. households. RWE U.S. Offshore announced that it's reached a $1.2 billion settlement with the Trump administration to walk away from wind projects under development off the coasts of New York, California, and Louisiana. The Trump administration has been buying back offshore wind leases to boost fossil fuel development. Brian Clark, ABC News.
6: Heading out this afternoon, heading up 71 northbound. Looks like we have a disabled vehicle. 71 northbound just past Zorn Avenue. Multiple lanes blocked there. Also still have slow and go traffic. 65 southbound through Hospital Curve and out past the fairgrounds. A little busy in the west end on the Georgia Powers Expressway westbound at the ramps there at 64. And traffic starting to build on 265. Billy Hamilton, busy ride from Grantline Road over to 64. Our next report in 10 minutes. 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
10: Hi, everybody. With the updated forecast, I'm WLKY Chief Meteorologist Jay Cardosi. A mix of sun and clouds out there on this Thursday afternoon. Warm, a little humid as well. Those temperatures will be in the upper 80s. An outside chance for a stray shower, but most will stay dry. Now, the outlook for tonight, going partly cloudy, will settle back into the low and mid-70s. Another warm, humid day for your Friday, upper 80s. Pretty good chances for some scattered late day and evening showers and storms. That's your forecast. I'm WLKY Chief Meteorologist Jay Cardosi.

0: three Labradors and one German short-hair pointer. There's a gun detection, bomb detection, narcotics detection, and then a therapy dog.
1: Kessinger says a resource officer is assigned to every middle and high school. Americans saving up to buy a home might have to keep renting for a while longer. Jim Ryan says mortgage rates are sitting at 6.81%, their highest in a year.
2: Some portion of the increase can be traced to the war with Iran. A lull in the conflict, falling oil prices, and gains in the bond market have mortgage lenders feeling more comfortable about raising the cost of borrowing. Not only are fewer Americans applying for home loans, fewer are refinancing their existing loans.
1: 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I'm Paul Miles, News Radio 840 WHAS.
3: It's News Radio 840 WHAS. Joe Elliott here. Well, it sounds like a bad sci-fi movie. We have another AI gone rogue here. Meta is the latest group that says their AI hacked another company. This has gone on more than anybody's comfortable with. Alex Stone of ABC Radio News is here to tell us the story. Alex, thanks very much for joining us today. So tell us what happened.
4: Hey there, Joe. Yeah, and you're right. This is like something out of a sci-fi movie. So in the past couple of weeks, there have been several incidents of AI companies that have had their models hack into other companies, and we've heard a lot about them. Now the latest today being Meta, the latest example of this going on, and it says it was doing cybersecurity testing and that it was a misconfiguration, the way they put it, by an independent company that does cyber evaluations for Meta, that inadvertently gave one of Meta's models online access. And then it took off on its own and exploited a security flaw to another company and hacked into it. But they say it was given that online access. It didn't just break into the Internet. Unlike OpenAI, which recently had two of its models go rogue and break onto the Internet during a sealed-off security test. And then there's Anthropic with Claude, where they also had one where they say it was accidentally given online access when it hacked into the Internet. So this keeps happening. In some cases, the AI models will even take on human personas and pose as humans, trying to get employees of a company to hand over info. But Nate Soares is at the Intelligence Research Institute. He says all of this we should be paying attention to because it's a big deal.
5: 2 weeks ago, we lived in a world where humans had to be behind this sort of attack. Now we know we're no longer in that world. The OpenAI successfully made AIs that understand what they're supposed to do and do something different instead.
4: Yeah, the president is ordering the government to come up with guardrails, rules for AI models to be evaluated before they can be made public. But the president is saying AI is extremely important to the future of the country and that we've got to move forward with this stuff.
6: Whoever wins with AI is going to win. That's how big it is. So it's bigger than the Internet ever was. It's bigger than anything ever was.
4: And Joe, the companies point out that these have been happening during security tests when they are stressing the system, when they're telling the AI to try to do things, but then they're doing it on their own. But they say this is not a sandbox escape moment, as they put it, where it's totally locked into the sandbox and shouldn't be able to break out. It's when they are doing these security tests or telling it to do it. But lawmakers are saying, look, there needs to be a kill switch. If AI were to go rogue in a catastrophic way of, you know, taking down a power system or the air traffic control, you know, any number of things that you could imagine, that there's got to be a way to turn it off. Our Rebecca Jarvis back in 2023 asked OpenAI CEO Sam Altman if a kill switch was needed, and back then he said, well, no, because a human is always running it.
7: Is there a kill switch, a way to shut the whole thing down?
5: Yeah, so what really happens is, like, any engineer can just say, like, we're going to disable this for now, or we're going to deploy this new version of the model.
7: A human.
5: Yeah.
4: But then this week on a podcast, he said, nah, maybe it's time to slow down development until we know how to keep AI from hacking into these other companies.
5: We may have to pace the rate of AI development to give ourselves enough time for society to harden around some of these new capability levels.
4: It's just moving so quickly forward, and some Republican state attorneys general are concerned that the AI models will try to do cyber attacks, more than just poking into other companies, but actually taking down other companies, that they're telling the company, these AI model companies, to make sure that they are doing the testing that needs to be done and to keep all documentation in case they have to move forward in some way. But there's definitely worry now about, as more and more of this is going on, of eventually what this will mean.
3: Well, some of these AI models, they do take on human traits because they are designed by humans, so they may have a will to survive. And I guess my question is, could you design a kill switch that an AI couldn't somehow find a way to

0: override?
1: Yeah, I mean, it's a good question. I guess in the end, it's servers and computers, and if you could just unplug all of those, that they're going to go offline, and you know, you're essentially killing the brain behind it, even though it's an electronic computer brain. But depending on how big it is and how many different locations it's in and whatnot, but yeah, I mean, this is something that now you even have the CEOs of these companies saying they want guardrails, they want rules, they might want a kill switch, but that we need to maybe slow it down right now because it's going quicker than what society is ready for.
0: So we don't have any kill switches at this point, correct?
1: Not at least in a way where publicly that we know about, or that lawmakers could, you know, say, hey, it's time to kill it. The companies no doubt have ways to bring it down, but for a government to say, you know, let's say that at Congress or somebody else in Homeland Security said, hey, look, this is a danger, kill it, they would not have that possibility.
0: Yeah, I guess it really depends. I'm sure the companies can do it to some extent. Last question here. What about outside the United States? What about some of the international problems? I mean, we're going to have people that we're not going to be able to regulate in other places. That's got to factor in here.
1: Yeah, it's very true. I mean, right now, the AI companies and models are, the U.S. is kind of the center of that, but we know other countries are working on it as well.
0: Sure.
1: And you're very right that you think about warfare and everything else of, what if these models can just get around whatever security is in place because they have the brains to do it? And you would think that other countries could do the same thing to us.
0: Alex Stone is watching things for ABC Radio News. Alex, appreciate the update today on News Radio 840 WHAS.
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0: 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He's got that latest forecast from the WLKY Weather Center.
3: Hey, Joe, thank you, sir. You know, the more data that comes in, the less I like rain chances actually going forward. I think just an isolated threat for a storm tomorrow afternoon and again Saturday afternoon, and that looks to be just about it. There's going to be a lot of dry time. The system that we were expecting has really, really weakened dramatically. And there's just not a lot of focus in our part of the woods, so to speak. Having said that, it's going to be warm. It's going to be humid, so get ready for that. Tonight, 75, a few passing clouds. We'll be up around 90 tomorrow. It's going to be muggy. That much humidity, yeah, there could be an isolated storm, but that should be just about it. Same on Saturday, and then on Sunday, it looks to be a dry day from start to finish everywhere with low 90s once again. Right now, we do have a temperature of 86 with mostly cloudy skies.
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12: 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He's got the latest in sports with NFL football getting back on tap tonight and many other stories to get to.
13: Yeah, Joe, Hall of Fame game tonight on NBC. That's 8 o'clock start there. Going to be the Panthers and the Cardinals. Not a lot of starters playing in that game, but still some good intrigue. I'll be watching. Let's talk some baseball, though, as the Cincinnati Reds officially made it 4 wins in a row today.
14: Ellie De La Cruz, left field. Tyler Soderstrom way back, opposite way. De La Cruz goes deep, his 19th. 1-0 Reds right out the gate.
13: In their third game of the set against the Athletics, a Great American Ballpark, Cincy got a gritty 6-5 win and the series victory thanks to that leadoff bomb from Ellie De La Cruz and thanks to this moonshot from Sal Stewart.
14: Driven deep left center field. No doubt. 25 and counting for Sal Stewart.
13: That moved him into second place alone on the Reds' rookie home run list. He moved in front of Joey Votto thanks to that swing, but he's still got a ways to go to catch up to Frank Robinson's record of 38, which he set all the way back in 1956. He'll have a chance to launch more this weekend at Nationals Park in D.C. as the Reds will begin a 3-game set in our nation's capital tomorrow night at 6:45. Let's stick with baseball now, but move to the conversation surrounding the new digs for one team. The Kansas City Royals' proposed new stadium has moved one step closer to reality. The Kansas City Plan Commission voted unanimously to approve the urban redevelopment plan for the proposed ballpark district at Crown Center with conditions. The proposal now advances to the Kansas City Council for consideration. The Royals are planning to build the new stadium at Crown Center with a target opening date of 2030. And no, ladies and gentlemen, they're not leaving Missouri like the Chiefs are. Speaking of football, more big contract news broke this morning. Indianapolis Colts running back Jonathan Taylor took the field at training camp today with more job security. The 27-year-old will reportedly sign a 2-year, $44 million contract extension today. That makes Taylor the second highest paid running back in the NFL, behind the Atlanta Falcons' Bijan Robinson, who signed his new contract earlier this week. Meanwhile, Detroit Lions star Jahmyr Gibbs continues his training camp hold-in while angling for his own extension. Lions Radio Network sideline reporter TJ Lang joined the Pat McAfee show this morning, and I'd say he put most Detroit fans at ease when he said this.
15: Being down there at practice today,
7: This thing feels imminent. You know, I think that especially with JT signing today, you've got a really good feel of where the market's at, right? It seems to be right around that 22 and a half, whatever it might be that Bijan and Taylor got. So, I'd be shocked. I mean, well, I don't want to break news. I mean, that's not my business, but I'd be shocked if this isn't done probably in the next 24 to 48 hours.
13: Yeah, it's a big storyline. And Joe, I don't think anyone's going to be shocked when he sets a new NFL contract record for running backs very, very soon, probably tomorrow morning at some point is what I'd bet.
12: Yeah, the running backs are making some money this year. There's no doubt about it. Now, the Jonathan Taylor thing, that's a contract extension, right? He's already signed up for this year, so we're talking the 27 and 28 seasons.
13: That's correct. He's finishing up this year, and then they'll have him locked down for another 2 years, which I'm sure Colts fans are very happy about. They've been doing those kind of minor extensions. I think Daniel Jones is also on a two-year extension. Alec Pierce was the huge contract they gave out this offseason. So they're making some money moves, though, locking up some of their young superstars. So it's a good thing for Indy, no doubt.
12: How much of that money is guaranteed? Do we know?
13: I don't have that in front of me, unfortunately. I do know he got a $15 million signing bonus, so that's fully guaranteed at this point. But I have to imagine they gave him a big chunk of that up front.
12: Yeah, nice work if you can get it. No doubt about it. All right, thank you, Joe. We've got all kinds of things coming up here. The Street Rodders are back in town. It's, I think, the 29th. A consecutive show in Louisville that's going on through Sunday over at the Expo Center, and we'll talk with some folks from there coming up in just a little bit. Also, Royal Oaks will join us a little later on today. We'll talk about the Dr. Fauci situation. Rand Paul and the and a Senate committee has voted to hold Dr. Fauci in contempt. In contempt of Congress. We'll get to all of that coming up in the next hour of the Terry Miner Show. Terry has the day off. It's Joe Elliott filling in at News Radio 840 WHAS.
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10: 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Traffic.
15: Heading out this afternoon, 71 northbound, shut down just north of Zorn Avenue. Looks like we have a stalled vehicle in that construction zone. All the lanes are blocked and traffic's backed up into your junction ramps. 65 southbound, stop-and-go traffic through Hospital Curve all the way out past the fairgrounds. Traffic on the Georgia Powers Expressway, westbound traffic starting to slow now, heading up to the 64 split there in the West End. Our next report in 10 minutes. I'm Bobby Yellis, News Radio 840 WHAS.
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25: The Eagles are extending their residency at the Sphere in Las Vegas.
26: Welcome to the Hotel California. Such a lovely place.
27: In a post on Instagram, the band said 4 additional shows have been added due to overwhelming demand. They are scheduled for January 15th, 16th, 22nd, and 23rd. The Eagles have booked 72 shows at the Sphere since 2024, making their residency the longest in the venue's history. I'm Mark Mayfield.
25: TikTok is under pressure for not quickly removing a live stream of Perez Hilton apparently cutting himself with a knife.
28: The graphic live stream was flagged within seconds by followers of the celebrity blogger, but stayed up for about 20 minutes. TikTok says its automated moderation system flagged it for removal within 90 seconds, but that a moderator error caused a delay in shutting it down. The Miami-Dade Sheriff's Office's Hilton was taken to a local hospital where he's receiving medical attention. The 48-year-old family and team released a statement on Wednesday asking for privacy during what they called a difficult time. I'm Tammy Trujillo.
25: And Spidey sets another record.
29: What is happening to me?
30: 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I'm losing my mind. I am totally out of control.
25: 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That's an all-time high for a Tuesday take at the box office. That's entertainment. I'm Daria Albinger.
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3: Heading out this afternoon, good news, they have reopened all the lanes, 65 southbound of the Waterston eastbound, 65 northbound of the Waterston eastbound after a serious injury accident this morning. That was closed off and on for most of the day, but everything's back open there. Now, watch for delays coming out of downtown, 64 eastbound from under the 2nd Street Bridge all the way out past the tunnels. And if you're in the West End, Georgia Powers Expressway, westbound traffic starting to stack up again, heading up to the 64 split. Our next report in 10 minutes. I'm Bobby Yellis, News Radio 840 WHAS.
5: Hi, folks. With the updated forecast, I'm WLKY Chief Meteorologist Jay Cardosi. For the rest of this Thursday afternoon, a mix of sun and clouds, warm, a little bit humid out there, temperatures in the upper 80s, an outside chance for a stray shower, but most will stay dry. Tonight, we're back in the low and mid 70s, and the outlook for your Friday, a mix of sun and clouds. Now, scattered late day showers and storms look to be a pretty good bet, but also plenty of dry time. Again, those high temperatures in the upper 80s. That's your forecast. I'm WLKY Chief Meteorologist Jay Cardosi.
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7: It's 5 o'clock. A mix of sun and clouds, 86 degrees. I'm Paul Miles. Surprise announcement today from Senator Mitch McConnell's office. The 84-year-old Kentucky Republican has been discharged from a rehab center where he's been since early last month. ABC's Stephen Portnoy has details.
8: McConnell says in his statement that on the advice of his doctors, he'll maintain an intensive regimen of physical therapy from home during the state work period. That's the formal term. Refers to the August recess. He says he'll continue to engage with his staff and colleagues on important Senate business.
7: McConnell was hospitalized in June after suffering a fall at his home. Governor Beshear is signing an executive order that he says will protect Kentuckians against any harmful impacts from data centers.
9: Project developers will be required to submit an initial energy plan to the Energy and Environment Cabinet. The plan will have to show how the company will protect our families and current businesses by not raising their electric bills.
7: The governor is directing the Energy and Environment Cabinet to deny any permitting applications where a data center would negatively impact air quality, water use, water quality, or natural resources. Back in Washington, a Senate committee has voted to hold Dr. Anthony Fauci in contempt of Congress. The vote by the Senate Homeland Security and Governmental Affairs Committee comes after Fauci invoked the Fifth Amendment more than 100 times in a hearing last week about the COVID pandemic. Kentucky Republican Rand Paul chairs the committee.
10: And really doesn't have to go before the Senate. There is some precedent for doing it that way, and it still may be done that way. But for now, we will hand carry this over to the Attorney General.
7: Senator Paul accuses Dr. Fauci of covering up COVID's origins and of unnecessarily closing schools. Jefferson County Public School students return to class today. This is Superintendent Brian Yearwood.
11: Families, I want you to know that communication will be a major priority this year. You deserve timely and accurate information. You deserve transparency, and you deserve to feel connected to what's happening in your child's school.
7: The Louisville football team is off and running as they completed their first day of fall camp today. Here's Joe Lincoln.
12: Entering the 2026 season, the Cardinals have some lofty expectations as they were picked to finish third in the ACC preseason poll and were the first team left out of the top 25 in the preseason coaches poll. And on Thursday, U of L head coach Jeff Brohm cited the team's, quote, great schedule as an opportunity to prove that they belong in the top tier of college football.
13: Game one is critical for us. It's an opportunity that we're looking forward to taking against a fantastic opponent that's proven they can play at a high level.
12: One important note, all ACC running back Isaac Brown sat out of practice one. Brohm's only comment was that they have to get him, quote, a little healthier. I'm Joe Lincoln.
7: On Wall Street, stocks finished lower today. The Dow lost 464 points. The S&P fell 13. The NASDAQ dropped 15 points. More news at 5:30. I'm Paul Miles, News Radio 840 WHAS.
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0: It's Joe Elliott at News Radio 840 WHAS in here for Terry Miners today. Gus Allen is in the studio as well today, and Craig Meads is here to talk about the National Hot Rod Association. They're back in town. This is, I think, the 29th annual visit from the Hot Rodders, 29 consecutives. I know they were here in Louisville to do some before that even, but they are back for what is an amazing weekend every year. That will go on through Sunday at the Expo Center. Craig, thanks very much for coming in. I know you have to be excited about this year's show.
1: Absolutely. I'm really excited about the weather we're going to have this weekend.
0: Boy, you got that right. That should be perfect. For folks who don't realize what a big deal this is, something like $7.7 million of economic impact into the Louisville area, that is strong.
1: Yeah. It's nobody's going to turn that down.
14: I like to say, if it wasn't for Derby, this little thing we call the Kentucky Derby, this is the best event that goes on in Louisville. I look forward to this every year. You see the cars all over the town, and being a car guy, I'm just amazed at, you get people from every state, right?
1: We get all over the country and across across the world. We have people from Australia. We have some people from England that come in every year.
14: That's a long drive to make it here from Australia.
1: Yeah, people from Australia will ship the car to California, and then they will drive it across the country.
14: So they'll actually, on a ship, I guess?
1: I think Australians must get like 2 months off every year for vacation. They'll hit car show after car show across the country till they get here, and then they're at the Street Rod Nationals. Then they'll drive it back and ship it back to Australia.
14: That is amazing. Yeah. And it's an Australian car, I guess, just something that they fixed up?
1: Some of them are American cars. Some of them are Australian cars, like the Utes.
14: Okay.
1: You know, a Ute is kind of like a El Camino.
14: Yeah.
1: Yeah.
0: Okay. So what's the most popular cars every year? I mean, these come back. I think we're talking 1996 and back, right?
1: Right, right.
0: And there are something like 10,000 cars. What's the most or one of the most popular cars that we're going to see this week?
1: Probably the most iconic is the 1932 Ford.
0: Wow.
1: It's, I don't know, for some reason, you know. Kind of like the ZZ Top car. It's a little bit earlier model than the ZZ Top car was in Sharp Dressed Man. But, the 32 Ford is probably the most iconic of the cars.
14: The coupe with the open up, the suicide doors or something like
1: that.
14: Yeah,
1: or the Roadster, high boy Roadsters with it, you know. So they're, yeah. And there's, I think I've heard there's more 32 Fords now than were ever built, because there's so many fiberglass body and steel bodies that they've produced over the years. Such a popular car.
14: Let me ask this. It seems like it gets bigger every year. The first year I went, I go, well, okay, what's the big deal about all this? And I go, they sure are having it at the fairgrounds. That's a lot of space they need. I don't think they can fill all that up. Guess what?
1: Yeah.
14: You did fill it up. I walked all day and still didn't see everything. And I was worn out and go, I'm going to have to come back the next day. But it seems like there's more now than there ever was, right? Despite the economy we hear about, inflation and everything, it doesn't seem like stopping people out there.
1: People, if they're going to go to one show this year, they're going to come here. You know, if that's all they're going to do with their car, going, you know, one big show, it's going to be this.
14: What makes this one so popular? What's the big deal about this one?
1: I think it's the grounds. I mean, you guys, it's a world-class fairgrounds that you guys have here. I mean, we travel all across the country, and there's not a better facility for what we do anywhere in the country, period, the end. And it's centrally located in the United States, so it's easier for more people to get here. Right. You know, Pomona has a really nice fairgrounds out there, but, you know, you're not going to get people from this area driving all the way out to Pomona, California. So being here in the heart of the United States is just fantastic.
0: You know, everybody's got their passion for one thing or another, but I got to tell you, just having covered this over the years, I mean, people have such passion. People come in town here, and they just have such passion for their cars, and it's a labor of love, Craig. They spend so much time and effort and dollars. Let's just put it on the table here. Yeah. I mean, this is just one of those things. If it gets in your blood, if it captures you, man, you are just an absolute aficionado about this stuff, right? I've just seen the passion that people have for their cars. It's really something special.
1: It's interesting. You might have a guy out there with a $10,000 car, or a guy out there with $1 million car, and they're just as proud of that car as the other guy is, you know, and that's cool.
14: Well, I think when I think of car shows, I've been going to them for 40 years. I'm thinking, you know, the 30s, the 40s, the 50s, and the 60s. that's not necessarily everything now. It's gone up there. And a case in point, I went out there 1 year, just two or three years ago, and there was a, get this, a 1990 Chevrolet Cavalier Z24 convertible.
1: There you go.
14: Which I wanted when I was in high school, and it was for sale. Well, yeah. It's for sale right here.
1: That's
14: a
1: lot
14: of that was there.
1: High school really has an effect on people and their cars. I mean, the car culture is very generational.
14: Uh-huh.
1: You know, like I have a 1944. It was my dad's. My dad died years ago. It was his car. Very cool, very iconic car for street riding. But my real passion car is a 1971 Chevy Camaro. You know,
14: great car.
1: It's what you would have liked, or the guy, you know, the star football player in high school. That's what they right. drove, or whatever.
14: Yeah.
1: You know, or your uncle had one, or something like that. You know, there's something triggers whatever it is that you like.
0: Well, for folks who are going to the show this weekend, maybe you just want to, you're starting to kind of get into this. There's all kinds of exhibits. There's all kinds of opportunities for you to buy and sell and look at things that maybe you haven't seen before. Tell us about, there's a bazillion different exhibits out there. Tell us some of the things that we're going to be able to see.
1: Sure. Along with our commercial exhibitors that are the, you know, the bulk of the inside of the AEC, you know, new parts. Everywhere. Then we also have the automotive swap meet that's out back, and it is huge and is fantastic there. And we have autocross. And if you're a spectator, you can pay your $20 again. You can go over to the autocross and take a ride with one of the professional drivers over there, and it'll be the best 40 seconds you've ever had.
14: That's where they take them to the slalom and everything, and the curves, it's and you fantastic. Do drift, right?
1: It's fantastic.
14: Oh, that's great. I've done it. It's fun.
1: It is a lot of fun, and it's free. You know, it's free for our spectators that have paid to get in. You have to be 16 years old to have some rules with that, and you have to wear a helmet, that kind of stuff. But you're really never going over 40 miles an hour. But it's all the twisty turn, you know.
14: Don't they have to replace the tires ever so often because they're shredding them up out there?
1: I've seen them wear out two sets of tires in a weekend. it's crazy. But then we have we have arts and crafts, and inside the lobby we've got the Builder Showcase, which is, I think there's 40 or 41 cars in there by different builders across the country. And there's a winner. There's one winner, and each of the builders gets one vote, and they cannot vote for their own vehicle. And so the builder that actually wins, the Elite Builder of the Year, you know, it's really special because there's other builders that selected them to win it. So it's pretty cool. And there is, I don't know how they're going to do it, because there are some unbelievable cars in the lobby of the KEC right now.
0: Yeah, it is amazing, as I keep coming back to this, how Americans love their cars. It is just a fascination. I don't know, Craig, is it? You talked about people coming from Australia and stuff. Is this more of an American thing, or are people all over the world as infatuated as cars with cars as we were, particularly the cars we grew up with?
1: Yeah, I don't know about the 30s and 40s and that kind of stuff in other countries, but car culture in England is very good. Australia certainly, Japan very much so. Germany, I don't know. I mean, I don't know much about those countries on it, but I know they have shows. So there are. It's funny because there are. Street rod associations in other countries that are not affiliated with us, so it's kind of interesting.
14: And it's cars what 30 years old?
1: 30 years old. So 1996
14: so
1: and
14: we're,
1: over.
14: We're starting to get some of the, you know, I'll say the Japanese, the Asian for cars that are coming into play and everything now. So you know, from my time frame in the early 90s, I liked some of the Japanese cars. I'm going to see some of that out there.
1: Yeah. You know, and some new tech. I mean, there's electric cars. Neil Young had a shop out in Portland, Oregon, built it's like a 1930 something car that's all electric. You know, it's like a hot rod.
0: I did not know that.
1: Yeah.
0: I didn't know there were electric cars from the 30s. That's amazing.
1: Well, no, it wasn't electric then, but he had it all converted.
14: No, he modified it.
1: They converted to an electric car.
0: Okay.
1: And it's a big boat of a car. I mean, it's a huge car. And
14: I think the thing that amazed me when I went out there, number one, the sheer volume of cars.
1: Yes.
14: I went in the Freedom Hall, and they had rental for scooters. I was like, what do I need rental for scooters for? I can walk around here. I found out about 4 hours later, maybe I should have gotten that because I was all over the fairgrounds. I couldn't believe that many cars, but there's a lot of cars for sale out there.
1: Yes,
14: there was a 69 Camaro convertible, all original, and it was a California car. They really hadn't done anything to it. It was for sale right there. It was a little bit out of my price range, but it wasn't exactly outrageous. It was reasonable. You could have bought it, but I'm like, there's a car for sale right there I want to get. You can find a lot of stuff you might
1: you
14: want.
1: You can. I always suggest don't buy a car at a car show. Because they do jack the price of them up.
14: Hey, honey, guess what I've got here today? You'll never believe it. Yeah, guess what? You're going to have a talk.
1: They're out there fishing. They're fishing.
2: Yeah, I think Gus is ready to leave work early today and go out there and catch his car show, man. This is going to be something that's going to be a lot of fun for him and a lot of other people. This goes through Sunday, correct? So people can come out. Yeah, just come on out and
1: we're 8 to 8 each day, except Sunday. Okay. We're 8 to 1 on Sunday, and then we start the awards thing at 1 o'clock.
2: So it's at the Kentucky Expo Center?
1: It is. And we have a Rodgers tent out front, and each day there's three bands play. It starts at 1, they go to 8 o'clock at night. I know on Saturday night, the last band that plays is Lampus, and I've finally heard them last year, and they are unbelievable. I mean, really, really. I thought they were putting on music, you know, in between bands or something. I kind of peeked in. It was live. And I'm like, wow. Mm. And it was like a Zeppelin song, you know. I mean, it's wow.
2: Well, I know you're going to have a great turnout, as always. And we just so much appreciate you guys being here. And thanks for stopping by today and telling us about this Hot Rod Show at the Kentucky Expo Center. Available. That goes on tomorrow, Saturday, and Sunday. 8 to 8 tomorrow and Saturday, 8 until 1 on Sunday. Craig, thanks very much for doing this.
1: Man, thanks for having us here. Love Louisville.
14: Love the car show, man. Yeah. I'm excited. I'm out there. Maybe I'll walk away with a car.
2: Absolutely. We'll take a quick time out. We're coming right back with more Joe Elliott, News Radio 840 WHAS.
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5: Hi, folks. With the updated forecast, I'm WLKY Chief Meteorologist Jay Cardosi. For the rest of this Thursday afternoon, a mix of sun and clouds, warm, a little bit humid out there, temperatures in the upper 80s, an outside chance for a stray shower, but most will stay dry. Tonight, we're back in the low and mid 70s, and the outlook for your Friday, a mix of sun and clouds. Now, scattered late day showers and storms look to be a pretty good bet, but also plenty of dry time. Again, those high temperatures in the upper 80s. That's your forecast. I'm WLKY Chief Meteorologist Jay Cardoso.
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21: How's it going, fellow sports fans? It's Andy West. Let's look back on this day in sports history, August 6th. We'll start today in 1983, where the NFL plays its first exhibition game in Europe. The Minnesota Vikings beat the St. Louis Cardinals 28-10 at London's Wembley Stadium. Jumping ahead today in 1999, Tony Gwynn went 4-for-5, singling in his first at-bat to become the 22nd major leaguer to reach 3,000 hits as the San Diego Padres beat the Montreal Expos 12-10. He'd finish his career with 3,141 hits and was inducted into the Baseball Hall of Fame in 2007. And today in 2006, Tiger Woods, at age 30, becomes the youngest player to compile 50 PGA Tour wins with a three-stroke victory over Jim Furyk at the Buick Open in Michigan.
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22: A strong summer ridge of high pressure continues to dominate much of the western and southern U.S., bringing dangerous heat to parts of the Southwest, Southern California, and Arizona. Extreme heat warnings are in effect across portions of the desert Southwest, where afternoon temperatures are expected to reach well above 110 degrees in some locations. Residents are urged to limit outdoor activities. Across the plains and Midwest, hot and humid conditions remain in place, with heat indexes climbing well into the upper 90s and triple digits in some areas there. Meanwhile, a cold front stretching through parts of the mid-Atlantic and northeast, triggering scattered showers and thunderstorms. Some of those storms could become strong, producing damaging wind gusts from Virginia and Maryland northward into southern New England, along the Gulf Coast and southeast. Typical summertime conditions with hot temperatures, high humidity, and scattered afternoon rain. Localized heavy downpours may cause some brief flooding. And later this week, temperatures likely to run well above normal from the southwest through the plains and into parts of the Mississippi Valley. That's your national forecast. I'm Monica Nelson.
23: President Trump is in North Dakota for the dedication of the Theodore Roosevelt Presidential Library. The president is joining other dignitaries in Medora, where Roosevelt spent time ranching in the North Dakota Badlands. The 26th president of the United States protected roughly 230 million acres of public land, created the U.S. Forest Service, and established five national parks. The dedication comes as the U.S. celebrates its 250th anniversary. Meanwhile, Trump took the new Air Force One on its maiden voyage earlier today to travel to North Dakota. Colorado Democratic Congresswoman Diana DeGette is losing her seat in the U.S. House after a strong performance from challenger Milot Kyros. Kyros spoke to her supporters saying their time is now to get their agenda through Congress.
24: We will not wait to put an end to the politics of the past, to get big money out of our politics, and to reject corporate PACs and AIPAC.
23: Kyros is another in a list of self-proclaimed socialists in recent weeks who have won primary races across the country. That's politics. I'm Matt Mattinson.
25: Something comes out.
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2: Football is back. Lots of folks excited about that. We'll check that and all the other sports here at News Radio 840 WHAS. Here's Joe Lincoln.
14: You said it, Joe. Football is officially back, specifically in the Commonwealth. That's because both the Cards and the Cats kicked off fall camp this morning, and folks in Lexington and Louisville have a whole lot to be excited about this season, and we already heard from the UK coaches earlier this week, so let's listen to what UofL head coach Jeff Brohm had to say following practice one. First and foremost, Brohm made it clear that both he and his players are fully aware that they've got a chance to do something special this year.
29: I think our guys know what's ahead of us. Great schedule, great opportunity, a tremendous opener to kind of see exactly where we stand, that we got to make the most of. Because of that, I think we'll have a good camp, we'll work hard, and we got to really hone in on the details and not only get after it, but get guys as healthy as we can for the first game.
14: Yeah, you heard him mention it there, and Coach continued to hammer home how his team needs to seize the opportunity that they have when they line up against Ole Miss in Nashville on September 6th.
29: Game one is critical for us. It's an opportunity that we're looking forward to taking against a fantastic opponent that's proven they can play at a high level. A lot of guys coming back, they're well coached. And it's on a neutral field, Labor Day weekend, 7:30, and that excites us.
14: Brum also commented on the team's defense, saying he, quote, likes the personnel. He specifically mentioned players like edge rushers Clev Lubin and A.J. Green, as well as safeties Cohen Entringer and Caleb Beasley. He also confirmed that co-defensive coordinator Mark Ivey will be taking over play-calling duties this season. On the offensive side of the ball, Vanderbilt transfer wide receiver Trey Richardson was a hot topic this afternoon.
29: He's played a lot of football. He can stretch the field, so we'll use him both on the inside and the outside. Find out what he does best for us. Getting the ball in his hand is important, but also letting him stretch the field and attack the field vertically. And I think we have the arm strength right now to get it to him in a lot of different ways.
14: Joe, one other very important note from practice. One, all ACC running back Isaac Brown sat out with his pads off. Brahm's only comment was that they have to get him, quote, a little healthier. And that's a big topic because, as we all know, Isaac Brown entered the transfer portal and then took his name out and returned to Louisville. So he's obviously a huge piece to this team. They need him to be healthy. So we'll have updates on that in the next few days. Hopefully he can get back to practice ASAP.
2: Yeah, I would just hope that he'll be okay. And he's had some injury questions in the past, and I mean it's of course that's true with when, especially right now, this time of year, you never really know how people are until you get into, you know, some full practice and things. And so lots to look forward to with both the Cards and the Cats, and first NFL preseason game coming up tonight as well. So football is back. High school starts when, Joe? That's not too far away at all, right?
14: Yeah, we got a couple weeks, but then we're right back to it with Friday Night Lights. And as we all know, that's pretty big around here, not just Trinity and St. X, but every public school around the area as well. And we could not be more excited about that getting back as well.
2: Absolutely. Royal Oaks of ABC Radio News is going to join us. We'll talk about the Anthony Fauci situation, what happened today in that Senate committee, and a whole lot more when we get back on News Radio 840 WHAS.
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12: From ABC News, Wall Street Now. Major Wall Street indexes were lower after setting records earlier in the week. The Dow closed down 464 points. The S&P 500 lost 14. The NASDAQ fell 15 points. And oil prices dipped below $75 a barrel. British regulators greenlit Paramount's $81 billion takeover of Warner Brothers Discovery. The UK Competition and Markets Authority ruled that the deal does not pose a substantial lessening of competition. In the U.S., the FCC voted to eliminate the ownership cap on local television stations. That clears the way for corporations to own stations with a combined reach of more than 39% of U.S. households. RWE U.S. Offshore announced that it's reached a $1.2 billion settlement with the Trump administration to walk away from wind projects under development off the coasts of New York, California, and Louisiana. The Trump administration has been buying back offshore wind leases to boost fossil fuel development. Brian Clark, ABC News.
13: As you make it out this afternoon, a little slow traffic flow now on the Snyder Freeway eastbound from 65 over to Preston and Smyrna. Things a little backed up there. Southbound on the Snyder Freeway, slow trip between 64 Taylor's Road and out towards Biltown Road. Traffic on 65 southbound, crowded right through Hospital Curve and all the way out past the fairgrounds. Also watch for a crash now working 64 eastbound right around 3rd Street downtown. Left shoulder and right lane block there. Our next report in 10 minutes. I'm Bobby Yellis, News Radio 840 WHAS.
15: Hi, everybody. With the updated forecast, I'm WLK White Chief Meteorologist Jay Cardosi. A mix of sun and clouds out there on this Thursday afternoon. Warm, a little humid as well. Those temperatures will be in the upper 80s. An outside chance for a stray shower, but most will stay dry. Now, the outlook for tonight, going partly cloudy, will settle back into the low and mid-70s. Another warm, humid day for your Friday, upper 80s. Pretty good chances for some scattered late day and evening showers and storms. That's your forecast. I'm WLKY Chief Meteorologist Jay Cardosi.
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16: At 5:30, partly sunny skies, 86 degrees. I'm Paul Miles.
17: His office says Kentucky Republican Senator Mitch McConnell has been discharged from a rehab facility and will continue to recover at home. ABC's Jay O'Brien has more from Capitol Hill.
18: It took McConnell's office weeks to say exactly why he was hospitalized. For a while, they said that he was only hospitalized with an undisclosed medical condition. That set off this kind of groundswell of speculation online. And only after that speculation kind of reached a fever pitch did McConnell's office come out and say that he fell. He was briefly unconscious, they said. And then he had a mild case of pneumonia, which he recovered from in the hospital.
17: Jay O'Brien in Washington. Republicans on the Senate Homeland Security and Governmental Affairs Committee today held a rare vote to hold Dr. Anthony Fauci in contempt of Congress. While the vote passed out of committee, the chairman, Rand Paul of Kentucky, later told reporters it would not go to the full Senate. Instead, he will deliver it to the Attorney General himself, breaking congressional protocol. Stephen Portnoy explains.
19: The practice has been for the full Senate to vote. And in the past 55 years, the U.S. Senate has only voted twice to hold someone in contempt. That's how rare it is on the Senate side of the Capitol. And the main reason for it, at least in the modern era, is the filibuster, because a contempt resolution can be filibustered by Democrats on the floor.
17: Dr.

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1: WHAS and big doings from the Senate today. A Senate committee held Dr. Anthony Fauci in contempt of Congress on a party line vote today. Now, normally this would go to the full Senate, but Rand Paul, senator from Kentucky, of course, is going to bypass that, hand deliver it to the attorney general. We'll see what happens next. Royal Oaks is a legal analyst for ABC Radio News. He's going to give us some clarity on what some of the legal issues are. Royal, I appreciate you spending a few minutes with us to try to make sense of some of this. So the vote was cast today. Now, this will be delivered to the attorney general. At that point, the attorney general would have a decision to make as to whether or not to indict Dr. Fauci. Is that correct?
2: Yeah, you know, so much inside baseball here, but you're doing a great job reporting it. So here's the deal. If the folks in the Senate committee believe that a guy is illegally withholding information, if they think, well, Dr. Fauci doesn't have a right to take the Fifth Amendment, he got a pardon from Joe Biden, so he has no worry about prosecution, so there's no concern. What they do is first the committee votes to say, okay, we think by majority that Dr. Fauci engaged in congressional contempt. Now, normally you would then go to the U.S. Senate, the full Senate, and if a majority voted, yeah, let's find him in contempt, then you refer it to the United States Attorney for the District of Columbia, who is Jeanine Pirro, who has been in the news recently over that reflecting pool kerfuffle. But there are options. Now, from Rand Paul's position, he wants this guy found in contempt. Rand Paul is smart enough to know that because the Democrats can filibuster this, the filibuster rules in the Senate mean you could only refer from the full U.S. Senate if you have 60 votes out of 100. They're not going to get that, because very few, if any, Democrats are going to go along with the bare majority Republicans. But there are two other ways Fauci could be in trouble. Number one, Fauci could be, Rand Paul could say, I'm not going to the full Senate. I'm just going to hand the committee's vote to the U.S. attorney and hope she does the right thing and seeks an indictment against him. The second option is for the U.S. attorney, Jeanine Pirro, to just do it on her own. Whether the Senate goes along, she's free to go after bad guys and try to indict people. So Rand Paul has some options, but at this point we don't really know which way it's going to jig or jog and turn out to be serious problems for Fauci or not.
1: So if he has a pardon from President Biden, they really couldn't indict him on anything before 2025. So I would assume if they did indict him, it would only be on the contempt of Congress charge and essentially nothing else. Is that correct?
2: Exactly right. Great point. Now, here's what Fauci's position is. Number one, he's going to be saying, yeah, they could try to go after me for perjury in my 2026 current testimony. And I know Rand Paul's an unfair guy. He's on record saying Fauci should go to jail. So that's a rational reason to take the Fifth, even though I've got this nice pardon from Joe Biden. But then there's a second point. Pardons by a president only protect you from federal charges. There are several states, Louisiana, Florida, Alabama, and Oklahoma, that in recent days have said, you know what, we're thinking about going against Dr. Fauci. And what they're focusing on is that now that we know his sort of secret thoughts, his diary entries, they're going to say you lied to people, including the testimony under oath occasionally. You lied to the American public about, you know, whether this thing escaped from a Chinese lab or was in a wet market. And you lied about whether the science really supported the severe restrictions about vaccinations and masks. And so they could go after him. And therefore, if Fauci feels, with lawyers' advice, that he could be prosecuted by individual states on state court perjury charges or other charges, that would be an independent basis for claiming the Fifth, regardless of whether or not he got a pardon from Joe Biden.
1: So I'm certainly not a lawyer and don't want to play one on TV or radio, but it would make sense to me if I'm Dr. Fauci's attorney, I say nothing. Because, I mean, no matter what you say, I think the potential for some sort of indictment could go up, and it could come back to bite you with any of these various jurisdictions.
2: That's exactly right. And I think that's probably what they're going to do. And at the end of the day, they probably will get away with that in the sense that, you know, it is rational not to be worried about state prosecutions if four states down south and Oklahoma are talking about going after you. I think really

0: politics is coming into play here. You know, a lot of the Democrats want to defend Fauci. Yeah. And so they're not going to vote against him. But he's such a fanboy now. We know, oh, my goodness, Barbara Streisand and Julia Roberts. And I may be one of the best known people on the planet. I'm on all these covers of magazines. It's kind of embarrassing, but it's more than embarrassing. It raises questions. Did his policies, were they really right medically, or even what he thought was right, or instead were they designed to maximize his exposure? You don't get on the cover of Time magazine by saying, hey, it's cool, it's just to protect the old folks and people who are morbidly obese, let the kids have a life, go to school. No, you get on the cover by saying, the sky is falling, only I can save your life. That's right. The critique of Fauci. I'm not saying it's right, but that's what people are saying, and so that may be the political fallout, even if his Fifth Amendment approach works and he never has to testify.
1: But what if we held everybody to that standard? Everybody who went on Fox News or CNN or whatever it is. I guess the other problem that I have with that is that Dr. Fauci serves at the president's pleasure, whether it's Biden or whether it's Trump. Both employed Dr. Fauci where he was. And I guess the third thing I would say about this that really kind of bothers me is, I mean, hindsight is always 20/20. I think it's clear that Dr. Fauci made some real mistakes here. But, gosh, I don't know. Are we going to criminalize this kind of, you know, this is the decision that we made, and then we're going to go back? And I don't know. This seems like a more of a personal vendetta to me. I'm not such a fan of Dr. Fauci, and I do agree that his such a celebrity worship was a little much in the diary. But I guess my question is, what would the indictment be for here?
0: No, I think you make a great point. You know, they might try to go after him for perjury if he said one thing in his diary and he seemed to be saying something very different in public. But you're onto an important point. I mean, we all, those of us who are, you know, 10 or 15.
1: Wait a minute, Royal. Really? Hold on for just a second. It's not against the law to. It's not against the law to write something different in your diary, right? I mean,
0: no, you're right. It's only against the law if somebody can say, "Okay, sir, you took an oath to tell the truth. You said X, and we know from your diary you really felt Y." But that's pretty unlikely. I was going to say you were making a great point because, you know, having lived through it like you did, and I was involved in some litigation over folks who were criticizing ICE. ICE had some detainees. And the litigation said, you're not treating these people safely. You're not giving them social distancing and masking. And as we had our multi-month litigation, it was amazing. Every week or so, the science seemed to change. We'd get different directives from Fauci, from the health authorities, not because they were wrong or stupid, but because it really did change. We didn't know what was going on. If you think about how we reacted to COVID in March 2020, as opposed to 6 or 12 or 18 months later, it was hugely different. But, you know, as the time went on, the pressure was maintained by Fauci and those who wanted more, you know, the masking and the social distancing. And it was so political, a lot of people said, no, you're telling us we can't go to the beach? Like here in California, people were criticizing Governor Newsom. The beach would be the best place to go, mask or no mask. So it was very controversial. It was such a state of flux. Yeah, so I think your instinct is right. The bottom line is he ain't going to jail. He probably isn't going to be found in contempt, but this is an opportunity for people to kind of vent over how frustrating the whole situation was and how much suspicion there was on both sides. You know, the right wing might say, you know, you're trying to control our lives. The left wing said, no, you don't. You know, you just want business as usual. This is life-threatening. We got to do something very different.
1: Well, again, not to belabor the point, but whether it's President Biden, who you may or may not agree with, or President Trump, who you may or may not agree with, Dr. Fauci serves at the pleasure of the president, right? I mean, Dr. Fauci can only make recommendations. He can't really order anybody to do anything. Am I right about that?
0: You're right, and it's funny you mention that, because one of the points that came out of his diary is he reiterated that I would sit there in the Situation Room, which is where they held all the big meetings about COVID, and I would repeatedly say to the president and all the other officials sitting around, I can give you my take on the science. It's up to you to make the political decision, the government decision as to what to do, how much risk shall we incur, how much we want to avoid, you know, shutting down America. So you're right. You know, he had no power at all. All he could do, and he got hugely positive reviews for his work in the AIDS crisis in the 1980s. That's why he was the guy who was designated as kind of the guru of COVID because he had had a multi-decade track record of success. He didn't get that job just because, oh, yeah, Fauci's name comes up next in the alphabetical order. He was highly thought of. But now, of course, he's a lightning rod for criticism, especially because of the diary stuff, which made him sound like such a fanboy.
1: Interesting. Royal Oaks, I really appreciate your time today. Royal Oaks is a legal analyst for ABC Radio News, bringing us up to speed on the decisions regarding Dr. Fauci. It's Joe Elliott at News Radio 840 WHAS.
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3: Hi, folks, with the updated forecast, I'm WLKY Chief Meteorologist Jay Cardosi. For the rest of this Thursday afternoon, a mix of sun and clouds, warm, a little bit humid out there, temperatures in the upper 80s, an outside chance for a stray shower, but most will stay dry. Tonight, we're back in the low and mid-70s, and the outlook for your Friday, a mix of sun and clouds. Now, scattered late-day showers and storms look to be a pretty good bet, but also plenty of dry time. Again, those high temperatures in the upper 80s. That's your forecast. I'm WLKY Chief Meteorologist Jay Cardosi.
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5: Big time breaking news, Joe. Jahmyr Gibbs has now officially become the highest paid running back in NFL history. He just agreed to a 3-year, $75.5 million contract extension. $51.5 million of that is fully guaranteed. So the list now goes Gibbs, then Bijan Robinson, and then Jonathan Taylor at the top. Those guys all got signed this week, by the way. So a great week for running backs in the NFL. But let's get right back to our regularly scheduled programming, that being the Hall of Fame game tonight in Canton, Ohio for the NFL. The annual game will kick off this evening in the Buckeye State at 8 o'clock. Partaking in the festivities will be the Arizona Cardinals and the Carolina Panthers, but it certainly won't be the lineups we'll see at the start of the regular season. Getting the start under center tonight for Arizona will be rookie QB Carson Beck from Miami. When asked if he had any nerves going into his first opportunity at the pro level, this is what he had to say.
6: I don't think so. I think the last time I was nervous was when I was like 8 years old, maybe, for our like city championship, Pop Warner. I don't know. It's a game at the end of the day. I get to go out there, have an opportunity to, you know, have fun, play with your teammates, and again, play the game that I love.
5: At the moment, Beck is sitting behind a pair of veteran QBs on the depth chart in Jacoby Brissett and Gardner Minshew. Taking the first snap tonight for the Panthers will be former first-round pick Kenny Pickett.
7: If you think about the exterior factors, you may not go out there and play as well as you need to. So, like I said before, just all the hard work that we're putting in practice here, you want to see come to life, you know, on game day. So that's really just everybody doing their job and executing.
5: He slotted behind former Heisman Trophy winner Bryce Young, but be on the lookout for an appearance from rookie QB Haynes King after Pickett's day concludes. Both teams have announced that they have that very few to no starters will see the field tonight. That includes third overall pick Jeremiah Love from Notre Dame. Cardinals rookie running back was taken off the depth chart yesterday. So with starters sitting, that does give other players the opportunity to fight for a roster spot tonight. And a former member of the Louisville Kings will get that shot, that being UFL Defensive Player of the Year, Cam Gill, who racked up 11 sacks in his lone season with the Kings. Joe, he'll suit up tonight for Carolina. And I can guarantee you that he'll have the support of the entire city of Louisville. He's number 49, and that game is on NBC at 8 o'clock. We'll be watching.
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3: Welcome, everyone, to Interrupted by Matt Jones on News Radio 840 WHAS. I'm Billy Rutledge, the producer of the show. And while Matt is gone for a number of weeks here in the summer, we're going to be playing some of the best moments of Interrupted by Matt Jones. Today, we're going to be playing some highlights from four different episodes. Starting us off will be a portion of the conversation Matt had with Andy Barr in studio. Here's that now.
2: All right, it's time for another episode of Interrupted by Matt Jones. It's sponsored by Cornbread Hemp. This is the Good Life, Congressman Andy Barr. I would say you are a first sitting politician, although we got more coming in the next few weeks. Thank you very much for doing this.
9: Matt, great to see you.
2: I want to give you credit for doing this because I think this is happening less and less in society where politicians sit and will be interviewed by people from the opposite side or who have different points of view. Why do you think that's happening? Why do you think that seems to me to happen less and less?
9: I don't know. I don't know why that is. I think, our politics have become divisive and people are sometimes worried about the gotcha mentality of things. Whereas, you know, what I think the American people want is a refreshing exchange of ideas in a respectful and civil way. And, I think people are actually yearning for that.
2: I actually agree with you. You mentioned divisive. What I do think politics are more divisive now than in my lifetime. Do you agree with that statement? And if so, why do you think it is?
9: Well, so of course we have divisions. We have a polarized society. Yes, sometimes the rhetoric has really ramped up. I mean, my goodness, in my short political career, I've seen assassination attempts not only of President Trump twice, but of my good friend Steve Scalise, who was the majority whip. I mean, Steve almost passed away.
2: It was a softball practice, right?
9: Yes, it was. And thank goodness, man, he's a tough guy, and he fought through it. So, I mean,
2: and Governor of Michigan was kidnapped.
9: Oh.
2: You had, there have been a few things, yeah.
9: Absolutely.
2: Do you think politicians or people in politics, I don't want to say, I mean, they're not telling people to do this, but do you think that rhetoric has gotten way too negative?
9: Yeah, I do. Okay. I do. I think that whether you're right or left, or maybe you're in the middle, if you have strong convictions and beliefs, that's what this country is all about. And of course, you know, I'm on the conservative side of things. I support this president. I really feel strongly in supporting this agenda. But I think I can do that and fight for my constituents without necessarily causing, you know, divisive kind of environment, or you can disagree with people without being disagreeable.
2: And you've always been good about that. I mean, there was a time, we'll talk about it later, where I thought about running against you. And one of the things I've always thought is that you did a pretty good job of being, you know, I don't know what the word is, but being at least friendly, willing to listen. I don't think, though, it's unfair of me to say that the president, and I'm not saying he's the only one, Gavin Newsom's now doing it on the left, too, that the president wakes up, in all caps, taking shots on social media. When you read that, do you ever sit there and go, I wish you wouldn't do that?
9: Well, I think the president kind of is combative in a lot of ways, maybe because of his personality, and he's a competitor. And, you know, he's been that way in business, and that has been successful for him. But also because, let's face it, I mean, he's been targeted unfairly.
2: But do you ever wish he wouldn't do that? He's got the biggest platform. Do you ever wish he would just say, you can agree with all of his policies, but do you ever wish you say, President, you're the president. You loved George Bush. He didn't do that, but both Bush Senior and Junior. Can you just turn it down a little bit?
9: Here's what I want to say kind of in general about this whole idea is that people in this country should be able to express their views sometimes in a combative way. That's free speech. That's what the First Amendment's all about. And yes, I think we all need to tone down the rhetoric, and certain politicians can tone down the rhetoric on the right and on the left in order to promote more civility and getting things done for the good of the country. However, I also point this out to when I talk to school children who ask the same question, young people who want to be inspired. Mm-hmm. You know, remember what this country is about. Remember what this country was founded on. This country was founded on a disagreement. This mm-hmm. this country was founded on in a revolt against an authoritarian government. And disagreements and conflicts in politics is the byproduct of freedom. And so we actually have a system of government built around the idea that people are going to disagree. That's why we have checks and balances, separation of powers, division between federal and state government, so that ambition will counteract ambition. And it's that marketplace of ideas that produces the positive result.
10: There's a difference between disagreement and calling. And again, I'm not acting like Trump's the only one that does this. I will freely grant there are Democrats who do the same thing. But I also think, as my mother would say, with great power comes great responsibility. When you have the biggest platform, that's even more important. There's a difference between disagreement and saying you're a communist, you're a Nazi, you're this. I mean, can't we just say that should not happen? Like, I go back to McCain Obama in 08, when John McCain famously looked at the woman who was saying something about Obama and said, that's not true. Can we not just say, like, that level should go away?
9: Well, I think the rhetoric should be toned down. We don't want to have these assassination attempts. We don't want to have this political violence. Political violence in any direction is wrong. But I think the overriding point here is that if you're going to err on the side of anything, to me, the American response is to err on the side of free speech. And when there's hateful speech, or when there's wrong speech or untruthful speech, the remedy, the antidote, is not censorship or shaming someone. It's more speech, not less.
10: I would agree with that. Do you think some of the conversations where the president will say, a television show or a television network will say something, and he say they should be shut down, does that bother you?
9: I think this president is the greatest champion of the First Amendment in a very long time, if not in the history of our country. You know,
10: how do you reconcile that, though? I hear that a lot. But how do you reconcile that with some of the attempts to stop speech on college campuses, or withholding of funds due to, does that not bother you?
9: No, it doesn't bother me at all. There's nothing that is limiting Americans' free speech today. We have that's on college campuses. If anything, and by the way, no university is just entitled to federal money. Yeah, you know.
10: So you think this government should be able to say, we will only give you federal money if you do X, Y, or Z, promote X, Y, or Z speech?
9: Well, no. What I'm saying is that when you have active anti-Semitism that creates unsafe environments for Jewish students, when you have universities that are actively discriminating against certain types of people based on their religious views, when they're actively enabling hate, that doesn't exempt them from the purse strings. My point is this, is that I think it's a good thing that Congress is scrutinizing federal resources and taxpayer dollars. That's not censorship.
10: It all depends on how you look at it. I mean, when Obama or Biden was president, they could say, you know, those of you on college campuses, if you don't promote this view of history that says this thing, then we will withhold federal dollars. They could do the same thing. Isn't that just one side, the other side of the same coin? Well, there's a difference between banning speech, but also when you tie federal money to saying a certain thing, aren't you?
9: I think you should tie federal money to an open academic freedom.
10: Okay. Well, so I'll if you to if, that if when you, they
9: you,
10: do the
9: you
10: other
9: need
10: side.
9: Academic freedom, if you're censoring speech, if you're discriminating against a viewpoint, then you are anti First Amendment. Mm-hmm. So if you want federal funds, you should be promoting an open marketplace of ideas, academic freedom, true freedom, where all perspectives are respected and accommodated, versus what we've seen on these college campuses, where only a woke point of view or a pro-Palestinian point of view or an anti-Semitic point of view is tolerated.
10: I hate the word woke because I don't even know that it means anything anymore. But we'll be that as it may.
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20: 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Now, here is a conversation that Matt had with Andy Beshear.
10: I talk for a living,
9: yes.
10: Right? And I have to talk like a normal human being. If you're going to have my political beliefs and get people to listen to you, you're going to have to talk like a normal human being. I think most of our party is awful at that. You and I talk differently. You are not quite as outrageous as me, but we both, I think, share
9: we
10: that
9: have different jobs.
10: True, but we both share that conviction. You have to speak as a normal person.
9: Yes.
10: How do you see that?
9: Oh, it's important to talk to people like you would talk to your friends, ensuring that we're not caught up in advocacy speak. Right? When you get caught up in all the sanitized language, it sounds like you're talking down to people. Or you're talking
10: so it's just saying dead say unalive or
9: yes.
10: Something like that, you know.
9: I mean, the idea that in Kentucky you and I have both seen what the opioid epidemic
10: yes.
9: has done. Well, and we've all lost people that we love and care about. I mean, I think I can count at least 12, and that's probably normal, sadly,
10: just
9: for
10: people
9: most
10: you know.
9: Kentuckians. Yeah.
10: Yeah,
9: I didn't lose one to substance use disorder. I lost them to addiction. You know, addiction, when you say it, you hear it and you feel it. It's mean, it's nasty, it kills people, and it that word has the emotion of the trauma that has caused all this state and so many people. But also think about the people that are in recovery,
13: that have done the hard work to try to overcome it, they deserve, when you say that they're in recovery from addiction, something that was really hard to beat, and they put in the work and look at where their life is now. There's the term food insecurity drives me crazy because when people don't have enough food, they're hungry.
10: They're not insecure. They're hungry.
13: Right. They have the hunger pains. Yeah. They have the difficulty. How do the kids learn that are going through hunger? And then the newest term is justice-involved population.
10: I've never even heard that.
13: Those are our inmates.
10: Justice-involved population.
13: And when you look at what we're trying to do, we've got some of the lowest recidivism rates that we've had in a long time. We're teaching a skill in every prison. I believe in second chances, but our inmates call themselves inmates, and we should too. And then I think the last piece, and I think it's about authenticity, but also about respect, is Democrats are very good about talking about the what. We're really good about policy, right? Point two, bullet point three, but we almost never talk about the why. Why are we making a decision that we make? For me, that's my family and my faith. That's trying to live by the golden rule and the parable of the Good Samaritan. There have been a number of bills that I've vetoed simply because they're mean. And my faith tells me that we should be reaching out with kindness.
10: That's interesting. I'm a person of faith, too. And it's very easy for people, like a lot of people say, how can a Democrat be a Christian? I hear that. I'm sure you've heard that sometimes. It drives me insane. I remember growing up this idea that you shouldn't be mean to people. And it seems like meanness has been the goal of some politics recently. Do you agree with that?
13: I do. Or cruelty.
10: Cruelty. That's,
13: I mean, out of the Trump administration, we are seeing cruelty. Even if there's a tough decision that some people think that the country should or should not make, you can approach these issues without that meanness, without that cruelty, without the intention to create division. You know, I constantly hear this president say that people of the other party are the enemy and that don't like America. Listen, I mean, we say the Pledge of Allegiance when we're kids every day. And in that pledge, we pledge to a flag and to a country, not a person, but we also pledge to keep the country indivisible. So the idea that we would have people pushing cruelty or intentionally turning Americans against each other, I just think is wrong.
10: I agree with that. When you talk about your policies are driven by faith, give some examples what do you think are some examples of policies that tend to be supported by the Democratic Party that are faith-driven policies? A lot of people think of faith-driven policies and they'll think of Republican social issues. What are things you think that are faith-driven for you?
13: Think about healthcare. In the Bible, Jesus says the doctor's for the sick. Yet these cuts in that big, ugly bill are going to make it a lot harder for the sick to see a doctor. You know, it's that idea that healthcare is a basic human right, that when somebody is ill, they should be able to see the doctor in their home area and hometown that they need to. I mean, that's one. Look at the SNAP program, which is food assistance, so that people don't go hungry. Yeah. The miracle of the fishes and the loaves is one of the only miracles to appear in every book of the gospel. Yet the National Republican Party just significantly cut how much food is going to be available to hungry Americans, you know, all over the country.
10: I want to give you a chance to answer something that I get said to me. So for people who are listening in other places, I travel all over the state. I'd say next to a couple public officials, I'm probably out in the state as much as anybody. People pretty much universally respect you. But when I hear a criticism of you, inevitably it often comes back to like things you did during COVID, where somebody will say something about like he shut down the churches. I know you've heard that. What's your response when people say he shut down the churches, he made people, you know, get tickets for going to church, et cetera? What's your answer to that?
13: The incredible part of COVID, and it's hard to say there's an incredible part of dealing with a pandemic, is how many people came together. Now, we had 8 churches that didn't voluntarily close during the scariest period of time when the virus was spreading, when we did not have any treatments. In fact, how we were treating it may have made it worse. There was no hope of a vaccine at that time. And if it had spread faster that early, we would not have had enough beds, and the hospital system would have generally collapsed. I'd like to think that strong leaders make really tough decisions.
10: Is there anything that you did during that time that you regret? Or not regret, regret's not the word, but is there anything looking back you say, well, I wish we had done it this way instead of that way?
13: Well, definitely the Tupac Shakur incident.
10: Yeah. Remind me.
13: So we open up unemployment to help people. And early on in that, somebody comes in and says, we're already seeing the fraud. And I said, what do you mean? And they said, well, there's this guy named Tupac Shakur who applied for unemployment benefits. And so I go out, you know, all upset and say, I can't believe someone's taking advantage of us. Well,
10: turns out there was a guy named Tupac
13: Shakur. Yes, there's a great gentleman named who changed his name to Tupac Shakur that was in the hospitality industry. And one of the reporters that was at that press conference knew it. Ooh. So he told me afterwards, I called him that night and I apologized. I said, it's all on me. And I'm so sorry. I mean, I was governor and I basically threw this guy under a bus and it's just wrong.
10: Are there any like bigger picture?
13: And I was just saying, I came back the next day.
10: Yeah.
13: And I told the Commonwealth I'd made a mistake.
10: Yeah.
13: And I think that's important in our leaders. I mean, I did it because it was the right thing to do. And I felt so bad about what I'd done. But just being upfront with people, they can forgive a mistake or two. But how few people in these positions will say, I shouldn't have done that. And I shouldn't have there. Now, if I went back, I mean, I made every decision, and these are battlefield decisions.
10: Yes.
13: Because I'm getting that death list every day. What we know about the virus is changing. And certainly we had great access to information, actually, under the first Trump administration, and then under Biden, where we made the best decision on the science each and every time. Now, if we knew today, if we knew then everything we'd known about the virus, would it have been nuanced? Sure. But I think we made every decision based on the information we had to protect the most number of people.
10: I give leaders, I've said this a lot on my show, I give all the leaders of that era, I give you all a lot of grace. Because, like, I can't imagine sitting there and looking. Even people who made decisions I disagree with.
13: Well,
10: people didn't know.
13: Just about every decision I made, every other governor was making the same decisions at that time. People forget. The person who told me to shut down the state.
10: The Ohio guy, right?
13: No. Was President Trump on the phone to all the governors.
10: Oh, really?
13: All 50 of us were on there. And he says, I wish we didn't have to do this, but this is the scientific advice that I'm getting. Now, later he would argue with the reopening and speed and different pieces like that. But it was President Trump on the phone that told us all that these steps needed to be taken. We were able to open up or encourage worship faster than the federal government did. But again, some people want to find a reason to be upset, and that's okay. It was a tough, stressful, difficult time. What I'd say to those people is, I'm glad you're still with us. I'm glad you're okay. You can disagree with me, but I'm glad you're here.
10: I can't imagine. Okay, so I think about the various points I've considered public service. And one of the things I think about is, I actually think I would have a hard time because of guilt/second guessing myself. Right? Like, just myself. I think I would have a hard time sitting there and thinking, what if I did this and it didn't work? And how that would bother me. You're sitting there and you're seeing these reports of people dying. Did it weigh on you? I mean, it had to. I would think that would have just been
13: one of the hardest experiences of my life. And then, because it was the right thing to do, eulogizing people every day.
10: Yeah.
13: You know, understanding how much their family misses them and loves them. But what I also would hear is how deeply meaningful that was for the family. And so I wanted to do it. And even for those that didn't send in the information, just hearing that their loved ones were recognized and were counted was important. And that's why when we look back on different statistics or the rest, I tell some people, take some of it with a grain of salt, because some states stop counting very intentionally early. I wanted everyone that we lost to be counted. And we don't talk about the pandemic a lot now, but it was a deeply traumatic experience for a lot of reasons. The one we don't talk about is the main reason why it was so traumatic, because so many people died in our Commonwealth in such a short period of time. You know, we've been through more loss than World War I, World War II, Vietnam, and the Korean War put together. And I worry sometimes about whether we've processed it enough, that we need to talk about it a little more.
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24: There was a wealthy man in Palm Beach who was offering young girls a way to make money. That man was Jeffrey Epstein, and he had set up a system designed to bring him underage girls. Local police and the federal government would investigate and, by their count, find dozens of victims. Epstein would become one of the world's most infamous predators, a man who could have faced decades in prison but served just 13 months in his own wing of a county jail.
32: Why would you cut this deal with Jeffrey Epstein?
24: Epstein's abuse would span years and cross state lines.
33: New York, Palm Beach, New Mexico, Paris, Virgin Islands, and each one of those residences is an alleged crime scene.
24: I'm ABC's Mark Remillard, and with a team of journalists from the ABC News Investigative Unit, we've traveled around the country to look at Jeffrey Epstein and the allegations of his horrifying abuse, to hear from the girls who suffered it, who are now women fighting to recover from it. Truth and Lies, Jeffrey Epstein.
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34: A federal appeals court in New York is reviving more than 500 private lawsuits against Tylenol maker Kenvue over alleged autism links. It's ruled that a district judge improperly rejected expert evidence connecting Tylenol use during pregnancy to autism and to ADHD in children, though there is no firm scientific evidence. Doctors view acetaminophen, the active ingredient in Tylenol, as a preferred treatment for pain or fever during pregnancy. For the ninth year in a row, Arlington, Virginia is ranked America's fittest city. That's according to the American College of Sports Medicine's American Fitness Index, which looks at physical activity, parks, trails, obesity, chronic disease, and other indicators. Number two is Washington, D.C., which is right across the Potomac, and that's followed by Minneapolis, Seattle, and Denver. Oklahoma City ranked at the bottom. Health update. I'm Sarah Lee Kessler.
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0: 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This is Interrupted by Matt Jones. And now here is a portion of Matt's conversation with Pablo Torre.
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0: In the movie version, you do. For the record, in the movie version, you do that.
1: Yeah.
0: But the thing that I don't think people realize, just fundamentally, and we did an episode of my show in which we dove down the rabbit hole and found yet more burrows that are just bat on this story. But the thing on the front end you got to know is that Karen Cypher did not disappear.
1: No.
0: She then married one of his most trusted
1: right-hand men. You can't skip over that, though. This is even crazier. She married the man that Patino asked to take her
0: to drive
1: to go get the abortion. And they fell in love on the trip. And in the trial, he testified that he fell in love with her when they pulled over at a Subway on the way home from the clinic.
0: Matt, they just wanted it to have... She wanted to have it her way, all right? Is there anything wrong with that?
1: I mean, that's a wild story. Wilder story.
0: Every granular detail, and you're so right to slow it down, every granular detail is absurd. The fact that they have a child, the fact that on the baptismal certificate, which I reviewed, is the priest that would sit on the Louisville basketball bench. He was the one who signed and validated that this child is going to heaven. I mean, every step of this for years was coexisting in a way that seems incomprehensible, given that she was also the person who would, you know, go to jail for trying to extort him. Like, all of these things coexisted in a way that I think is a remarkable window into how Rick Pitino does business.
1: A great moment of the trial, Pablo, is they brought these men in who were having a relationship with Karen Cypher at the same time. I think the theory was to say, look, I guess that she also was into other men. And this man came up and he worked for the water department in Louisville. And their premise was going to be that Karen Cypher fell in love with people without really knowing them. And she asked this guy, and he's this country guy. He comes, he's got a pot belly. And she goes, and he was like trying to say, she was really into me. She was really into me. And on cross, Karen Cypher's attorney goes, she wasn't really into you. I said, she was like, honestly, sir, how do you know she even knew your name? And he looks there and goes, well, it was on my belt buckle. And I decided at that moment that it was my favorite trial of all time. I mean, she knew her name, pal, because it was on his belt buckle.
0: I'm finding some stuff out today. I didn't know that detail. Somehow that fell through the cracks on my...
1: Well, it was funny. There was almost like the Louisville media wouldn't report the trial. They would not report the trial.
0: I met her as she was walking out of a hearing about child support, which, by the way, Rick Pitino was providing. So, like, the whole thing of just, like, everything about this had this small town feel, but Louisville is also not actually a small town.
1: Correct.
0: Also a town, a major American city for whom Rick Pitino and his protectors at the university, who stood by him through all of the other crazy things you alluded to, including, you know, strippers and sexual, I don't even know what the right noun is to follow sexual fill in the blank escapades at a room at a building named after his dearly departed 9/11, victim.
1: Billy Minardi.
0: What are we doing here?
1: It's unbelievable.
0: So look, I just like the fact that part of my reporting also involved going to Porcini, the restaurant.
1: So you went to Porcini's.
0: Oh yeah, it's great.
1: I've sat in the booth.
0: It was great. I remember trying to be like, okay, so I'm ordering whatever, like the meatballs, and I'm like, so Vinny Tatum who was lying down horizontally across the seats right nearby, like keeping watch of the door while Karen Seifert within 15 seconds is running a real, you know, hurry up offense.
1: And Vinny Tatum has become a friend of ours. Like, it is such a bizarre. I could
0: God bless Vinny Tatum.
1: God bless Vinny Tatum, man. You, everybody.

0: needs a friend like Vinny Tatum. I'll just say.
1: So this is also the thing about it is how these coaches who are not merely just like sports figures, but like really important local, I mean, borderline political leaders, how they create the system around them, right? Belichick is doing it one way. Patino, man, the guys he curated since they were ball boys with the Celtics in some cases.
0: Yeah.
1: This is a loyalty that is generational. And so,
0: and it's still there. The same faces that were at Kentucky and were at Louisville now sit on the sidelines at St. John's. I mean, they really do. I went to St. John's first game under Patino. It was at their Lou Carnesecca gym at this old gym on their campus. And I was like, I've seen all of these people before. They're all here. And then Rick Pitino ended up on my show, which I never thought would ever happen, but it did. Well, I want to give you some credit because I don't want people to think you only do these like salacious stories.
1: I don't just investigate older, greatest of all time level college coaches.
0: Well, they are the more interesting. But you also ended up getting the NFL Players Association president to resign. And this is a little salacious, but it's also, you know, the thing I saw about it was that he would take the Players Association money and go to the strip club. But there was deeper than that. Explain to people what that was.
1: Yeah, so my curiosity started with this because there was a collusion ruling, which is, by the way, like the number one hot button issue that the union was suing the league over that went to arbitration. And this ruling never was talked about. Never leaked, never was discussed. And so Mike Florio basically put out a ransom being like, can anybody get this document? And I'm a guy who gets documents. And so I'm like, let me see if I can get it. And what you realize in this document is the answer to a question of why would the NFL and the NFLPA, the union and the league, these sworn enemies, arch nemeses, why would they both agree to keep something secret from everybody, including the membership of the union, as well as all these executives in the NFL?
0: So collusion in what way? How are they colluding?
1: So the finding was that the league attempted to collude by Roger Goodell. I mean, this is documented. So Let me wind up a little bit. So Deshaun Watson gets signed to the worst contract in NFL history, right? Fully guaranteed $200+ million. And the reaction from the league office, it turns out, because in this collusion arbitration, in the series of legal proceedings behind closed doors, in which Roger Goodell, 8 NFL owners, Lamar Jackson, Russell Wilson, Kyler Murray, the NFL's general counsel, a slew of executives, the executive director of the NFLPA, all of them have to testify. All of them, Matt, and you as a lawyer will appreciate this, all of them submit to expedited discovery, which means you get the cell phones, you get the texts, you get the emails. So I say all of that to say that Roger Goodell documented in emails sent messages to his general counsel in which they told the owners at the annual meeting, the league meetings, the big meetings in front of the 32 NFL teams, do not give guaranteed contracts out. That is the Cliff Notes version of it. And that attempt, the arbitrator documented in detail, and there are, again, just texts between owners in which they're celebrating not giving guaranteed deals out to Kyler Murray, which will save the Chargers owner money on Justin Herbert. You have the realization that Lamar Jackson, after he was non-exclusively franchise tagged by the Ravens, got zero incoming offers. Zero.
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8: John Polk was my nemesis. I knew in order to live a rich and fulfilling life, one where I was equal under the law and could be happy and fulfilled, I needed to defeat the message that John Polk was peddling.
9: I'm John Polk. For years, I was the poster boy of the conversion therapy movement. The ex-gay who married an ex-lesbian and traveled the world telling my story of how I changed my sexuality from gay to straight. I wore the label of ex-gay with pride. That was all until, well, we'll get to that part.
8: He's like a car wreck, and then people can't keep their eyes off him. He evokes a reaction. He did with me.
10: I remember it being a major blow to the evangelical community to see one of their brightest, hottest stars go down.
11: John has never been anything but gay, but he really tried hard not to be.
9: But you've never heard the real story.
8: I hated him. I hated John Polk because he was very good at what he did.
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13: A few miles from the glass spires of Midtown Atlanta lies the South River Forest. In 2021 and 2022, the woods became a home to activists from all over the country.
14: I found a struggle worth fighting for.
13: 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There, in the forest, they built a different community.
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15: At approximately 9 o'clock this morning, as law enforcement was moving through various sectors of the property, an individual, without warning, shot a Georgia State Patrol trooper.
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19: 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She was rich and beautiful and loved by all who knew her. For decades, despite intense media scrutiny, police failed to make an arrest. In 2000, 25 years after Martha's murder, her one-time neighbor, Michael Skakel, was arrested. He'd been 15, like her, at the time of the crime. He was also a cousin of the Kennedys.
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0: 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You said, but I did, when I did ask you what you were, you said, firstly, a Catholic. So
22: it's important.
0: I would think that. So, like, take my parents. The thing that bothers my mom and dad the most about Donald Trump is not really his views. It's just his callousness and meanness. And I think it comes from their religion. They don't like how he treats people. They don't like how he talks to people. And they don't like just how mean he is. And they are not Catholic, they're Protestant, but they are like you. And the first thing they would say is, I'm a Christian. That's how they would start their thing. You like entertainment. There's no doubt he's entertaining.
22: That's right.
0: Does it make you, but do you, does the Catholic in you cringe at how mean he is?
22: There's no doubt about that, that I just shake my head and think, why is that necessary to say that? And you're right, because what I do for a living, I get sound bites that I get to play on the air and use as, you know, as my own contribution to culture by saying this and then maybe making a comment about it. But I mean, he's putting fuel in my gas tank by saying crazy things. So is that right for me to use Trump's insults sometimes in a thing? I don't know.
0: I
22: go to confession.
0: You're an entertainer, but I do think, like, I don't think society's better when because of how mean he is. Like, everybody can argue about whether or not it's better because of the policies. I would say no, but other people might disagree. But I think objectively, the meanness has made society coarser and worse. I'm not a prude. I don't care what people do, but you don't have to be cruel when you do it.
22: Yeah. I mean, again, read the messaging that you get, I get, Vanetti gets, other people, anybody across the air. There's a woman on TV somewhere. I saw her video clip this week. She read the insults that were coming to her because she's not rail thin. And, you know, I wish you'd go after me as hard as you do those midnight snacks or whatever. She read the insults on TV.
0: Yeah.
22: And I was like, good for her.
0: Jimmy Kimmel has a great bit where people come on and read that. And I actually think it's really funny. When you look at the world now. So let's do Terry Miners on pop culture. Do you watch television?
22: Very little. I love sports. I mean, I'm in on sports. I watch.
0: So you're still into sports even with the NIL? Sometimes, like, yeah, Kennedy's always I'm done with sports, college sports. Or, I still think they're great, but do you?
22: I watched the Cats last night. They blew out North Carolina Central, whatever. Yeah. And you know, I was interested just to see how big the deal was going to be and what adjustments Mark Pope was going to make, and he did. And he obviously sat down some guys. He yelled at Garrison for not chasing that guy down, and it's like he's coaching the team. And so I love all that stuff. I watched Indiana a couple of times. And then so now Kentucky and Indiana get at it this Saturday. It's going to be interesting to see.
0: You say you always say you like both Kentucky and Louisville. I call BS. You're not allowed to like both of them. That's my view. I never trust anyone who likes them both. But I actually think you do genuinely like them both. Am I right?
22: I do. I love Kentucky, and I've had some U of L stuff up in my dorm room when I went there. It just wasn't as hateful then. But still.
0: So you root for them both if they don't play each other.
22: Yeah, but the thing about me is once the game's over, it's like, okay, the game's over. I don't let it ruin the next 3 hours of my life or the next day. There's too many other things going on. There's too much joy to be found in life.
0: Great stuff. Well, you've got to do that here in just a few minutes, so I will let you go. Terry, thank you very much, and thank you all very much for listening to Interrupted by Matt Jones. We'll see you next week.
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0: ABC News Radio. I'm Scott Carr. President Trump signing new executive orders that restrict birthright citizenship and ban what he calls birth tourism. Speaking from the Oval Office on Thursday, Trump said the 14th Amendment was meant to apply to the children of slaves, a notion long outdated.
1: Wealthy people are building businesses around birthright citizenship. That's not the way it's supposed to work. It's a disgrace. They're buying their way in.
0: The order restricts birthright citizenship involving children of foreign diplomatic staff, children of people classified as alien enemies, and children born in U.S. territories. The other order bans citizenship to children born of mothers who entered the U.S. for the sole purpose of having a child here.
1: We had a very unfortunate decision in the Supreme Court concerning birthright. It was close, but a very, very unfortunate decision. So we're making adjustments.
0: It's likely both orders will be challenged after the Supreme Court had struck down Trump's attempt to end automatic birthright citizenship to children of non-citizens. The Spokane, Washington man accused of starting one of the three fires that's destroyed at least 700 structures and caused thousands of evacuations in the region planned the alleged arson 2 weeks in advance. Court documents show Aaron Farinacci, who's being arraigned today on the charges, told detectives he'd researched high wind and low humidity. Police say he put a time delay device near a fence to start the Old Trails fire. And they say he admitted to starting at least 25 other fires near his apartment complex. Republicans in the Senate have voted to hold Dr. Anthony Fauci in contempt of Congress. It was a vote by the Republican members of the Senate Homeland Security Committee after the former White House health advisor invoked the Fifth Amendment more than 100 times in a hearing last week, ostensibly about the COVID-19 pandemic. The Department of Justice could now move to consider charging Fauci with a crime. Scott Carr, NBC News Radio.
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12: Good evening and welcome to tonight's episode of Centered on Health with Baptist Health here on News Radio 840 WHAS. I'm your host, Dr. Jeff Tuffman, and tonight is our Chief Complaint episode with my co-host, Dr. Lindsay Snow. Welcome,
13: hello,
12: Lindsay.
13: Hello, happy to be here.
12: Our producer, Gus Allen, is here to take your calls, 502-571-8484, if you want to call in and be a part of tonight's conversation. Now, Lindsay, whenever somebody goes to the doctor's office and after you fill out all those forms and the HIPAA forms and you get brought back onto that crickly paper where you're sitting and waiting.
13: Oh, no, we don't use the paper.
12: Oh, you don't use the paper anymore?
13: No, because it's just straight garbage. It doesn't actually prevent infections.
12: Well, when you get put in that room,
13: don't use it.
12: And then they come in and they ask you, hey, what are you here to be seen for today? That's the chief complaint. And that's what our series is about. And the one that we're going to talk to our audience tonight about is headaches. So we know that about 3 million emergency room visits are done every year for headaches, and that doesn't even count the primary care visits and then referrals to neurology. And about 1 in 6 individuals experience headaches that can oftentimes become chronic. So tonight we're going to try and answer the question, why does my head hurt? So welcome to the show.
13: Happy to be here. Very excited.
12: So we'll talk about sort of common headaches, some serious headaches, things that are less common. And then of course, as we like to do, we'll try and dispel some myths that are out there and some common misperceptions and answer some questions. But let's start with the question of, when my head hurts, is it my brain that's hurting?
13: So the short answer is no. Your brain doesn't have pain receptors, which is fortunate. However, the things around the brain do. So it can depend on what is getting irritated and triggering those pain receptors called nociceptors.
12: So what's making that throbbing sensation?
13: So a lot of times the throbbing is more from a blood vessel that supplies the brain. So it's kind of crowded in there, right?
12: Yeah.
13: So you have blood vessels next to nerves, next to these membranes called meninges, which is sort of like the saran wrap around your brain. And so when the blood vessels or any of those areas become, and then there's muscles and bones and everything around it. So if anything irritates or stresses some of those structures, they are going to affect the blood flow, which then activates the nociceptors, which are those special nerves. What a terrible job, right? Like, you're showing up for your job at nerve school and they're like, you get to be a pain receptor and all you do is make people suffer.
12: It's the bad assignment.
13: Yeah, that's what the bad nerves get to do. So then they send messages to the brain saying, hey, something's wrong, there's pain. And then those areas are often next to other areas. So areas for vision, balance, it can affect the vagus nerve, which goes all the way down from your brainstem to your gut. So that can trigger nausea. And then the pain response can also, it's a self-feedback loop. So pain triggers more pain, triggers more pain. So sometimes it can sort of feel like a runaway train of sadness.
12: So I want to focus on something that you said about the blood vessels, because a lot of the things, it sounds like, that we do either pharmacologically or non-pharmacologically are aimed at the blood flow to the brain. So is it the fact that when the blood vessels dilate, there's just more blood pushing against these receptors and that's what's causing the pain?
13: Right. Or constrict. Right? Because everything is attached by your connective tissue. So you know, the body likes to be in equilibrium. It's very particular. So when things are not exactly the way it likes, then the body's like, hey, something's going on. And so that's what triggers that, because having the headache is your body's way of trying to say something needs to change so that this thing that's making me irritated will go away.
12: So for our listeners, somebody that comes to the provider and they have a headache, mm-hmm. what kinds of things should they be prepared to bring as helpful parts of the history that might help you as a provider figure out what's causing the headache, and what kinds of questions might they anticipate being asked to get to the bottom of it?
13: So a big thing that we start with is sort of the prior history. You know, have you ever had this before? Does anyone in your family have headaches? You know, we don't have like a migraine gene, but just kind of observationally, it does kind of tend to run in family. Right. If you have someone in your family who has headaches, congratulations, you too might get that same kind of headache. The age at which it starts, so does it start younger? Does it start older? You know, hormonal changes can be a common trigger. So a lot of times we'll hear from female patients, you know, I had headaches after my first child or menopause. That could be a common trigger. Frequency, so how often is this coming? Intensity, you know, not every headache is the worst headache. You know, are these 5 of 10 headaches, where 10 is like, I always describe 10 of 10 pain as like your legs being chewed off by hyenas.
12: Yeah.
13: And then the duration, how long does it last? Then we want to know how many headache days are you having per week or per month? And if you do have them, how many headaches require medication? Because not every headache needs medication. Any responses to previous treatment? You know, if a headache doesn't respond to Tylenol or ibuprofen, that might make me a little more concerned than a headache that goes away completely with ibuprofen. Like I said, any response to your period, like for people with uteruses, does the menstrual cycle have any effect on it? Very commonly, headaches can get worse with the menstrual cycle, especially migraines. Then if this is a headache, and if you're someone who's had headaches before, is this a change? Because that's also a red flag. If there's any recent trauma, were you in a car accident? You know, did you play football or something like that? Any changes in sleep or exercise, diet, or, you know, work or anything like that? You know, sleep deprivation is a common migraine trigger. So if someone comes to me and they're like, yeah, you know, I switched to working nights and I'm having a really hard time sleeping during the day because I'm not a vampire, I'll be like, well, I think I know what your problem is. Personal, professional stressors. Stress is a common headache for both tension headaches, which we'll go into, and migraines. Other medical conditions, because that can also alert the provider to, is this one of those red flag headaches, which we'll go over. So pregnancy, history of cancer, being on any sort of immunosuppression. And then kind of the status of your general health. Are you a generally healthy person and this is your first time on the headache train, or is this, you know, not your first rodeo? So once we kind of go over that, then we're going to go over the current headache that we're dealing with. So is there any sort of aura, which is sort of like, most commonly it's visual. I describe it as seeing like little sparkly lights, or some people describe zigzags. I get migraines, so my aura is like, it kind of looks like TV fuzz, like back in the day.
12: I get that reference, unfortunately. Yes.
13: So I see like little visual, like it basically looks like TV fuzz. The time and the mode, like, does it come on quickly? Does it gradually build? Is it always in the morning? Is it always in the afternoon? You know, is there any sort of pattern? Kind of the quality and location. So is it throbbing? Is it stabbing? Is it burning? Where is it? Is it behind your eyeballs? One side, both sides? Anything associated with it? So do you get nauseous? Do you have lighter sound sensitivity? Do you have teary eyes? Anything that makes it, that triggers it? So most people with migraines have triggers. So for me, sleep deprivation, weather changes, all the things that I can like super not control.
12: Right.
13: It's super fun. And then anything that makes it better, you know, right? What makes it better? What makes it worse? Did you have old carts when you were in med school?
12: Old carts.
13: Onset.
12: Oh, I did not, that mnemonic duration. We didn't have, no, but yes, we had those, but I didn't know that was the mnemonic for it.
13: You,
12: I should have known
13: University
12: that.
13: Of Louisville School of Medicine graduates, we had something that the fancy pants over in Atlanta didn't have. Not that it's a competition.
12: Right.
13: And then what makes it better? What makes it worse? And we'll ask about, if you're moving around, does that make it worse? Because most of the time migraines, if you're moving around, a migraine is like, absolutely not. Whereas with a common tension headache, activity doesn't really make it worse. And then, you know, is it preventing you from doing things you want to do, right? Because that helps me gauge how bad this is. You know, if someone's coming to me with headaches and they're having to call into work, they're having to miss school, that's much more concerning. And then potential medications. There are some medications that can trigger headaches. There are some medications that can lead to what we call a medication overuse headache. So there's a whole lot of questions that go into that kind of initial headache assessment.
12: And I know we're going to get into these headaches, but just hearing that list of things that you think through can really sort of set that stage of how complicated, you know, headaches can be and trying to figure out exactly what they are. So let's take a break. And then when we come back, we'll start talking about these individual headaches and start talking about it. So you are listening to Centered on Health with Baptist Health here on News Radio 840 WHAS. I'm your host, Dr. Jeff Tublin, with my co-host, Dr. Lindsay Snow. We're talking about the chief complaint of headache. If you want to call in and be a part of the show, it's 502-571-8484. And our producer's on standby to take your calls. We'll be right back.
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12: 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I'm your host, Dr. Jeff Tevlin, with my co-host tonight, Dr. Lindsay Snow. We're doing our chief complaint episode with the chief complaint of headache. Our phone number is 502-571-8484 if you have a question that you want to ask about headaches this evening. So Lindsay, before we went to the break, you did a really great job of sort of enlightening us on just sort of how complicated headaches can be when trying to figure these out. So as a provider, how do you sort of categorize headaches when it comes to starting to think through all those questions that you just presented us with?
13: So the main thing that kind of all those big questions do is help me sort of guesstimate whether this is what we call a primary headache, where the headache is the problem, or a secondary headache, where the headache is a symptom of something else. And to the surprise of no one, if something is causing the headache, it's usually not good.
12: Right.
13: So that's kind of the main thing, because then if I'm worried that there's a secondary cause, then I'm going to be much more excited.
12: So we've all had headaches. You know, that's not a symptom that's uncommon to us. And, you know, I don't know that we go rushing to the doctor for a headache. Oh, I had a bad headache. I took some Advil or some Tylenol. I feel fine. When should someone start thinking about, you know, I should go to the doctor for this?
13: So luckily there's not a ton of headache symptoms that really warrant going to the ER. So the first one would be kind of what we call a thunderclap headache. So this is, you know, classically worst headache of my life. It's a severe headache that's basically maximal intensity within a minute of the onset of pain. And the big thing that we worry about that indicating is bleeding within the brain, mm-hmm. which is not good.
12: And serious, yeah.
13: Another thing that would be, this needs to go to the ER, would be a headache with any new or kind of progressive neurologic symptoms. So that would be weakness, where you're telling your arm or your leg to move and it literally won't do it. Numbness, where something touches you and you can't feel it. Visual loss or seeing double. Speech impairment, where, you know, you're someone who normally could say words, but you're trying to talk and you just aren't making sense, or you're not able to enunciate well, even though you're trying very hard. Not being able to walk, or any other sort of sensory changes are big red flag symptoms. So these sorts of headaches are not subtle. The big thing that we worry about, again, is bleeding within the brain, right. Brain tumor, or a clot within one of the blood vessels of the brain. Also, if there's new seizures or just uncontrolled nausea and vomiting, that can also be a symptom of kind of those big bad things. So that should be seen in the emergency department.
12: And are there other things that just sort of trigger you to say that somebody should kind of be seen on the sooner side rather than the later side?
13: Well, other kind of ER ones would be maybe a fever with neck pain. Classically, that is for meningitis, which is inflammation of the meninge. Remember that Saran wrap that's directly on the brain. And then if there's kind of that fever, neck pain, where you can't move your neck without worsening pain, and then there's also nausea, get thee to the ER. If you're at the eye doctor and they say you have some swelling behind your eye where the nerve goes into the eyeball, that's called papilledema. That can indicate that there is increased pressure inside the head. So you need to go to the ER, because anything that causes pressure, increased pressure in the head, is generally regarded as not good. And one that's kind of also, a lot of people don't think about it because we're so busy worried about, you know, strokes and brain bleeds and tumors, is carbon monoxide poisoning, which can be life-threatening. And the big thing would be where a bunch of people have similar symptoms and you feel better whenever you leave that environment, whether you're leaving your home, you're leaving work, or wherever. I remember it was in a board thing where it was like, if someone had carbon monoxide poisoning at work, they would feel better over the weekend and then worse as the day goes on.
12: Well, I think that's a good framework of when we should be concerned. And so I hope everybody was paying attention to that.
13: Please don't call Dr. Snow and say, I need to be seen for my thunderclap headache.
12: Right. That goes to the ER.
13: No, thank you.
12: However, common headaches. Yes. Let's talk about the ones that most of us are going to be experiencing and those types of things. So let's start with one of the more common ones with tension headaches. So tell us a little bit about what that means and kind of what your approach is to that.
13: So a tension headache is kind of the quote unquote everyday headache. And it's the one most people have experience with, usually caused by muscle strain, stress, poor posture. The muscles in the neck and the scalp get tight. And then that irritates the surrounding nerves, restricts blood flow, and causes this sort of dull, steady ache. A classic description is feeling like there's a tight band around your forehead, or pressure that starts at the back of the neck and moves forward. Usually it's mild to moderate. It's not usually debilitating. More people would describe it as annoying, okay, bothersome. And it can linger for hours, but you know, there's no nausea, there's no light sensitivity, and it doesn't get worse with movement typically.
12: And so as compared to sort of a tension headache, what is a migraine, and why are they not like the same thing? How are they different?
13: So migraines are neurological events. It's not, you know, the same as a tension headache. So there's abnormal nerve signaling, there can be inflammation, and then changes in blood flow in the brain. Like I said kind of earlier, classically migraines, almost not always, but a lot of the times have a trigger. So that's why if you're being seen for migraines, hopefully your provider asks you to do a migraine diary. Migraine Buddy is my favorite app for that. It's free, and you can copy your diary into a PDF for your provider's grubby paws. We do love a PDF.
12: Yeah.
13: Because then I can submit that with my prior authorization. Hormone fluctuations, food, sleep deprivation, stress. So during a migraine, the blood vessels will dilate or become wider, which then pushes on those pain nerves, especially through the trigeminal nerve, which is this big, stupid honking nerve right on the side of the face that goes to your forehead, the side of your face, and under your jaw. So that's the one that comes with the aura, which are like the special like light show for one. Which is kind of like, hey, a headache's going to happen. So auras, for people who get migraines with aura, that can be helpful, because that's like, for me, I know when I see my little sparkly lights, I have 10 minutes to take my migraine medicine or I'm going to be a sad person.
12: Is that a period that you can actually like abort the migraine that's coming?
13: Most of the time.
12: Wow. But not everybody gets auras, right?
13: Yeah, and not everybody gets auras. And then so migraines, people will usually describe it as a throbbing or a pulsing or a stabbing pain. Usually it's on one side. Mm-hmm. Usually there's light or sound sensitivity. So when I have a migraine, I feel like the sun is personally assaulting my retinas. Like I don't appreciate it. My sweet children who don't know what an inside voice is.
12: Right.
13: I feel like their innocent baby voices are just drilling into my brain. A lot of times there can be nausea or vomiting. And migraines classically last 4 to 72 hours.
12: So there are other common headaches that I do want to touch on. But one of the things that I know that you do very well in your practice is treatments and thinking about ways of treating. And, you know, I know we could have a whole show on treatments. And if you want to comment on some of the standard ones, I know our listeners would love to hear it. But what are some of the things you do in your practice for patients with migraines to keep them out of a neurologist's office, the emergency room, or on medications even?
13: So even tension, so a lot of times tension headaches and migraines go together. They're best friends and they're horrible. So if anyone describes like neck tension or neck pain, or if on my physical exam I feel a lot of neck tension or even trapezius, the root of all evil, I often recommend physical therapy. You are probably not shocked by the number of people who see a neurologist who have never had physical therapy for their headaches. It can make a big difference. Doing a migraine or headache diary so you can try to figure out what your triggers are. I had a patient when I was in the military who found out that one of her food triggers was pears. And when she stopped, because she was getting those fruit cups, and when she stopped getting the fruit cups with pears, her migraines went away.
12: Wow.
13: Magic. Because they were happening always at lunch. And I was like, well, what do you eat for lunch? And she's like, I eat the same thing for lunch.
12: Right, every day I have the same thing.
13: And so then we eliminated the different elements. And when she eliminated the fruit cup, the migraines went away. It was So, and then, you know, acupuncture can be helpful. I do acupuncture in my clinic. I also go get acupuncture for my migraines. I love you, Turtle Tree Acupuncture. You're amazing. There's some supplements you can also take for migraines. So magnesium, we do have to be careful with magnesium because it is a muscle relaxer. It can relax your tummy a little too good.
12: Give you diarrhea.
13: Yeah, we don't want that. Vitamin B2 is a common one that we also recommend. Unfortunately, with the migraine preventatives using magnesium or B2, it can take a couple months to really kick in.
12: Okay.
13: So a lot of times if someone's really miserable, I'll say, okay, start this, but then we'll use some pharmaceutical strategies in the meantime.
12: But I think what I'm hearing, and you know, I hope that our listeners are hearing, are that A, you don't have to suffer with these.
13: No.
12: There are things that even yourself, you might be able to identify and then prevent.
13: Oh yeah, water is another common one. Do you know how annoying it was when I went to my doctor for myself as a doctor? And I'm like, I have these migraines, make me better. And he's like, well, how much water do you drink? And I'm like, that's none of your business and not enough. So here I am with my giant water cup.
12: She does have a giant water cup. So just know that there are things all over the spectrum that can be helpful. And you know, make sure you're with a provider that helps you kind of see all those things. So let's take a quick break.
13: Yep.
12: And we'll come back and we'll talk more about some of the more common headaches and some of the treatment options out there. You are listening to Centered on Health with Baptist Health here on News Radio 840 WHAS. I'm your host, Dr. Jeff Tublin, with my co-host, Dr. Lindsay Snow. We're talking about the chief complaint of headache, and we will be right back.

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16: Hi, folks, with the updated forecast, I'm WLK White Chief Meteorologist Jay Cardosi. For this Thursday night, pretty much on the quiet side, some passing clouds, somewhat warm and humid, a low of 75. We'll make a run at 90 on your Friday afternoon, a mix of clouds and sunshine with the high humidity. There could be an isolated afternoon storm. Same weather pattern on Saturday, a high of 91. Sunday looks to be a dry day with temperatures in the low 90s once again. That's your forecast. I'm WLKY Chief Meteorologist Jay Cardosi.
17: Fox News, I'm Roxanne Evans. President Trump signs 2 executive orders aimed at slowing what he calls birth tourism.
18: People are building businesses around it. From wealthy people are building businesses around birthright citizenship. That's not the way it's supposed to work. It's a disgrace. They're buying their way in.
17: The president speaking about a Texas hospital that advertised birth packages, about asking women abroad to have

0: term. Are they clustered because you get them all at one time, or what does the cluster mean, and what do you know about those?
1: So they're not common, but they are incredibly intense, which can make them quite scary. So they're in the like pain scale, you know, there's like childbirth and kidney stones, and like cluster headache is above that.
0: Wow.
1: They typically occur in cycles, or quote unquote clusters. And classically, there's excruciating pain around or behind one eye. And then on the other side of the face, so let's say your left eye is where the pain is. On that same side, you will have eye tearing, redness, maybe red cheeks. You might have a runny nostril on that side, increased saliva. That's because in whatever is making a cluster headache happen, it's triggering the hypothalamus, which is the part of the brain that regulates sleep, hormones, and body temperature. So that's what's going to trigger that kind of redness and flushing and heat and eye tearing. Usually the attacks last 15 minutes to sometimes up to 3 hours, which is horrible. And they can occur several times a day. Sometimes you'll just have one isolated little bout. Sometimes you'll have a bunch of bouts. Sometimes you have bouts that happen, you know, every month, every couple months. They're very irregular. Fortunately, cluster headaches, can be treated with oxygen. One time in clinic, there was a patient with a cluster headache, who'd been evaluated a couple times in urgent care and gotten some stuff that wasn't working. And I had a medical student with me, and they thought I was a wizard because I just put oxygen on the patient. And I was like, I'll be back in 15. And they're like, what are you doing? I'm like, just trust the process.
0: Yeah.
1: And we came back, and they were like, the patient had initially had been very agitated because they were in so much pain.
0: Yeah.
1: And they were just, it was the first time they said they'd been able to like relax in days.
0: So, and that's just like oxygen through like the nasal pump.
1: And you just keep turning it. And the way it works is because it affects the blood flow to the brain and then reverses whatever is irritating that part that's then making the hypothalamus angry.
0: What about sinus headaches? We get a lot of questions about allergy season and sinusy headaches. And what do we need to know about sinus headaches?
1: So sinus headaches are often a migraine that's triggered by a sinus infection because of where the trigeminal nerve is. Anatomy is very relevant for any, you know, college or medical students who are like, I don't need anatomy. You do. It keeps coming up. It's crazy. And so treating the infection with, you know, antibiotics, neti pot, things like that, can reduce that pressure, which then gets rid of the headache, the migraine that's triggered by the sinus infection.
0: So I think we have a caller on the line. So if you want to put them through, we can see their question. Jennifer?
2: Yes. Hi. Thank you.
0: Well, good evening and welcome to Centered on Health.
2: Thank you so much. I have a question. My husband and my son both have seasonal allergies, and both of them usually do not start taking their medicine, their Zyrtec or nasal sprays when they should, and get behind the eight ball. So they have really bad headaches. How does one recover from allergy headaches when they're like too late in starting to take their allergy medicines?
0: I think I know the first answer that Lindsay's going to give, which is take the medicine sooner.
2: Right.
1: Are we publicly
2: that would
1: shaming
2: be
1: them?
2: Good.
1: Jennifer?
2: What, sure.
1: Which I'm all for. Don't get me wrong.
0: That's right. So what kinds of things over the counter, once it's happening, what would it help?
1: So that's the part that's really tricky is sort of one, you know, we talked about it in our allergy episode, which you can listen to on iHeartRadio.com. Once kind of those mast cells, the stupid mast cell cows, have the histamine, little angry bees. Once the cows have exploded and released the bees, it's kind of game over. So you're going to be playing catch up. So the best way to prevent these horrible allergy headaches is to start taking the antihistamine intranasal steroid 2 weeks before allergy symptoms are expected to happen.
0: And do you prefer, from the over-the-counter perspective, once you're trying for symptom relief and not prevention anymore, the acetaminophen or Tylenol-based or ibuprofen,
1: which one works better? It's just you have to wait until the antihistamines do their job. 2 weeks of consistent antihistamine like use. So that's a long time to have a allergy headache.
0: Jennifer, does that answer your question?
2: Yes, it does.
1: You're
2: thank you so much.
1: Right. Jennifer, husbands and son, she's right.
0: Well, thank you for calling in. And

0: and being a part of the show.
1: Thank you. Bye-bye.
2: Bye.
0: So we also have a Ray on the phone who has a question for you, Dr. Snow.
2: Maybe it's for you. You don't know.
0: That's true. Ray, are you with us?
3: Yes, I am. Thank you.
0: You're welcome to Centered on Health. You are on with myself and Dr. Snow.
2: Hi, Ray.
3: Thank you. Dr. Snow, I experienced a life-changing experience in the form of a headache at about age 50 or 51. And I went to the doctor, and he immediately wanted to do a scan, and he said I'd had three strokes. So he sent me to a neurologist, and my neurologist said, no, you've not had a strokes. You've got a signature of a stroke from this headache.
2: Oh.
3: And the next year, I had two a day. They came precisely within minutes of the same time every day. They occurred between July and December. And I've got a daughter, 36. She's a nurse practitioner, and she worked in an open heart surgical unit. And I was telling her how much of the Imitrex I was eating.
2: No.
3: Chewing them like candy.
2: No,
3: 100
2: it's not
3: milligrams.
2: Candy.
3: I know, sweetie. I know. And she said, Dad, you can't do that. That's you're gonna wear your vessels out. You cannot do that. So Emgality came out, which was an amazing change for me. They eliminated the headaches. I ended up at one point with five headaches a day.
2: Oh, my.
3: And the anticipation of those headaches, the anxiety it caused was incredible. But the Emgality eliminated the headaches. It's the most violent thing I've ever experienced. I'm a retired police officer. It was incredible. And when I went to the specialist, he said, I'm not going to say any names, but he said, we don't know how long they'll last, how long your episodes will last, and when they go away, they just stop. And that was the scariest part about the headache. You get that precursor. I could almost taste it. And then I would feel it in my lower neck. And if I could take the Imitrex, it could almost help the headache. But if not, you're just waiting for this violent episode. And I want to say one more thing. If I pace, because there's no laying down. Mm-hmm. There's no...
2: Yeah, that sounds like a cluster headache.
3: There's no...
2: People are pacing.
3: Oh, it's violent.
2: Yeah, it's
3: and
2: terrible.
3: If I paced clockwise around the room, it did not, it almost aggravated it. I had to pace counterclockwise.
2: Interesting.
0: That is interesting. I wonder if that has to do with sort of that symmetry that you were talking about with the blood flow.
3: I don't know.
0: Well, that
3: but anyway,
0: is...
3: I was so interested. I've been listening to you guys this evening, and I said, ooh, I hope they bring up cluster headaches.
2: You know, I was Dr. Tevlin, I don't know if we need to talk. He's like, we must talk about it.
0: Yes, so. It was on the chopping block,
2: fine,
0: but I'm glad that we did it. And thank you so much
3: I'll tell you what, and I pray and feel for anyone that's ever experienced this, because my mother experienced migraines, and I mean, she would lay in the back seat of the car when we'd go camping and vomit in a bag. And honestly, as much as I love my mother, this is the most unbelievable pain I've ever experienced. But thankful for Emgality that that seems to work for me anyway. Incredible.
0: Well,
3: and I really enjoy your show.
0: Thank
3: I love
0: you.
3: 84HAS. And thank you guys.
0: We appreciate you calling in and sharing your story with
2: Glad
0: us.
2: That you're feeling better.
0: Yes, thank you for talking with us. And we should take our final break here, Dr. Snow, and we'll come back and address some myths and frequently asked questions, and we'll talk a little bit more about headaches. So you are listening to Centered on Health with Baptist Health here on News Radio 840 WHAS. I'm your host, Dr. Jeff Tevlin, and my co-host, Dr. Lindsay Snow. We'll be right back.
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6: How's it going, fellow sports fans? It's Andy West. Let's look back on this day in sports history, August 6th. We'll start today in 1983, where the NFL plays its first exhibition game in Europe. The Minnesota Vikings beat the St. Louis Cardinals 28-10 at London's Wembley Stadium. Jumping ahead today in 1999, Tony Gwynn went 4-for-5, singling in his first at-bat to become the 22nd major leaguer to reach 3,000 hits as the San Diego Padres beat the Montreal Expos 12-10. He'd finish his career with 3,141 hits and was inducted into the Baseball Hall of Fame in 2007. And today in 2006, Tiger Woods, at age 30, becomes the youngest player to compile 50 PGA Tour wins with a three-stroke victory over Jim Furyk at the Buick Open in Michigan.
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0: Welcome back to Centered on Health with Baptist Health here on News Radio 840 WHAS. I'm your host, Dr. Jeff Tovlin, and my co-host tonight, Dr. Lindsay Snow, and we are addressing our chief complaint series with the topic of headache. And we've had a great conversation about headaches so far and so much more information we could try and squeeze in here. But, you know, Dr. Snow, one of the things I know we like to do is kind of take what's out there, the questions that maybe listeners want to know the answers to, but maybe don't want to ask, and sort of misconceptions. So I've got a bunch of them that we want to go through and kind of...
2: I think this is your actually why you do these shows.
0: I do love them. I love
2: You're
0: that
2: like,
0: little...
2: Okay, forget everything else. We got to do our myths.
0: That's right. So let's start.
2: I'm ready.
0: All right. So brain freeze. When I eat ice cream and I'm eating it too fast, am I damaging my brain?
2: Slow down.
0: Okay.
2: First of all, So again, it's all about those blood vessels. Problematic, right? So the blood vessels, when things are cold, blood vessels contract. So the blood vessels in the roof of the mouth contract and then dilate when you swallow, and then you have warm air come in, which then your trigeminal nerve gets confused and thinks something bad is happening. So it creates pain to let your body know, hey, something terrible is happening here. It's not anything terrible. It's just ice cream. Usually it passes in 30 seconds.
0: So you're not hurting your brain, even though it feels like it.
2: You really would have to try hard to eat enough ice cream to hurt your brain.
0: So why does wine cause headaches and beer doesn't?
2: So wine, especially red wine, has the tannins, the histamines from the grapes, and then sulfites from the winery will often put some sulfites and different additives in there to make sure the taste is the same for every batch. A lot of people are sensitive to that. And again, those problematic blood vessels, they dilate in response to those molecules. However, beer does not have them at all, or it doesn't have them in the same concentrations. Mm. So then it doesn't cause that response.
0: That's good to know.
2: There are things you can do. So you can get like sulfite-free wine, or there's like a wine wand, which will soak up the histamine and the tannins and the sulfites. Or I've used, they're called like wine drops, and you put like a drop into your glass of red wine and it does science.
0: Right.
2: And then you don't have the headache.
0: Not to get too far off topic, but are those tannins and stuff, those are things we have to put in to preserve them here. Like if you got these wines overseas, you may not have...
2: The tannins are from the grapes, but the histamine and the sulfites, or I know the sulfites for sure, maybe additives, the histamines. Dang it, Jim, I'm a doctor,
0: not a biochemist.
2: Wine connoisseur.
0: Okay, so lots of people fast for different reasons. Sometimes it's maybe a religious reason. Sometimes it's dietary. They do intermittent fasting and people get hangry. And I know I get hangry, and I want to know if... hangry is a real thing, or if I'm just dramatic?
2: I get hangry with you. So first of all, we're perfect. We are not the drama. Just kidding. So when blood sugar drops, the brain sends out stress hormones, which then contract those problematic blood vessels and then trigger more of a tension type headache as opposed to a migraine type headache. I definitely get hangry. When I was pregnant, my husband would keep granola bars in the glove compartment. And if I was, you know, maybe not my best self, he would be like, are you hungry? No, I'm not hungry. And then I would eat a granola bar and apologize.
0: You have to be insightful about it too.
2: For the things I said when I was hangry.
0: So what about doom scrolling? Is that just something that we made up so that we could keep our kids off of devices for long periods of time?
2: Cover your ears right now.
0: Right. But I mean, what's the problem with the doom scrolling in terms of headache?
2: A lot of times we're holding these little screens, you know, 4 inches from our faces. The blue light actually goes through your eyeballs to your pineal gland, which then messes up your circadian rhythm, which again messes up your blood flow. And then there can be the neck tension because we're in this like chin down to our chest position. Then that can trigger the tension headache.
0: And what about like if I rub that like fleshy spot between my thumb and index fingers, and it usually stops.
2: That's an acupressure point.
0: Yeah, tell me. Like I knew you'd like that one. So
2: yeah.
0: So I've got my hand out. I'm pressing
2: forehead,
0: the little flesh.
2: Everyone can see, I'm like, that's where your third eye is, Dr. Tevlin.
0: But between the thumb and the index finger, why does that help?
2: So, you know, again, we've talked about this in our acupuncture episode, which you can listen to on iHeartRadio.com. Right. And so acupressure points, we're not 100% sure how they work from a Western medicine perspective. We do think that there are increased lymphatics and nerves. So maybe it increases endorphins. The honest Western medicine answer is we don't know, but it does work.
0: So for like any type of headache, give it a try?
2: Typically... migraine and tension headaches, it works best for.
0: Well, it's worth a shot, certainly, when we've heard from lots of people how painful they can be. And what about caffeine? What's the caffeine one-liner?
2: So caffeine, again, it's the best worst thing ever, right? So it can constrict the swollen blood vessels. So if the dilated blood vessels are causing the headache, that helps. So that's why it's often in meds like Excedrin. That's why a lot of people with headaches will go to fast food and get a Diet Coke with fries, because there's caffeine in the Coke. However, building it daily, which is completely not a problem, and I can stop anytime I want, does build dependence. So then if you miss your morning cup, or you don't get your normal amount of caffeine, then you can get a rebound headache. So a different headache.
0: And just as we exit, I want to know, what is the most unusual cause of a headache that you see in your practice?
2: The one that definitely causes the most consternation is probably headaches caused by physical intimacy at the time of climax.
0: Oh, well, I guess that's the end of this show. So I want to thank everybody for listening. We are out of time. Thank you for listening to Centered on Health with Baptist Health here on News Radio 840 WHAS.

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1: Planned it for weeks. I'm Lisa Lucera, Fox News. That's what detectives in Spokane, Washington are saying about the suspect in the city's most destructive wildfire.
2: According to court documents, Aaron Farinacci appears to have this obsession with fire. We also know that he admitted to detectives that he started what's now called the Old Trails Fire, along with at least 24 others in the area. Now, the 37-year-old suspect just appeared in court to face 5 counts of arson. However, he did not enter a plea as his attorney asked for a mental competency exam. He's accused of setting another fire late last month, as well as 3 others last summer.
1: Fox's Sarah Allegre in Spokane. Farinacci remains held on $2 million bond. The judge said he's a risk to community safety, a flight risk, and he said there is a potential for a violent offense. President Trump signing 2 executive orders this afternoon. He says will end so-called birth tourism.
3: People are building businesses around it. From wealthy people are building businesses around birthright citizenship. That's not the way it's supposed to work. It's a disgrace. They're buying their way in.
1: The order designed to clamp down on visas issued to foreign visitors suspected of traveling to the U.S. to deliver a child. In June, the Supreme Court struck down an executive order from the president that would have ended birthright citizenship. The Senate Homeland Security Committee votes to hold Dr. Anthony Fauci in contempt a week after he invoked his Fifth Amendment right to not answer their questions during a hearing.
4: This vote was a party line vote in the committee, 8-7, all Republicans for contempt, all Democrats against. And Rand Paul is going to do this unilaterally and just send this down to the DOJ for possible prosecution.
1: Fox's Chad Pergram on Capitol Hill. Dr. Fauci has denied any wrongdoing. He was preemptively pardoned by President Biden. A New Mexico court has ordered Meta to pay $567 million for mental health harm to kids from its platforms. America's listening to Fox News.
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